0: They had another physical at Walter Reed Medical Center.
1: It's up to the president in this case to disclose what he wants to disclose and not disclose what he doesn't want to disclose. But nonetheless, it's true that the president posted on social media after the appointment today, writing everything, quote, checked out perfectly, calling this evaluation his six-month physical.
0: ABC's Christian Cordero. New details from NASA on its $20 billion plan to return humans to the moon, this time to stay. NASA program executive for the moon base, Carlos Garcia Galan.
2: We envision the moon base to be hundreds of square miles with different assets, all building up to the objective of permanent lunar presence.
0: Iran vowing to retaliate after the Pentagon says the U.S. launched new, quote, self-defense strikes around the Strait of Hormuz. ABC's Ian Pannell has more.
3: We've seen various infractions or violations of the ceasefire, essentially by the U.S. and also by the Iranians. Now, the U.S. is saying that it acted in self-defense. It clearly perceived that there was a threat from the fast boats, from the missile launchers to U.S. forces in the region, especially U.S. naval forces.
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0: According to an internal email obtained by ABC News, the CDC has sent an urgent request to employees seeking people to screen passengers coming from Central Africa for any potential signs of Ebola. The price for a barrel of Brent crude rose 3% to close at $96, reclaiming some of the 7% plunge from Monday. But is that drop reflecting at the pump?
6: While oil prices have dropped, it's going to take a minute to flow through to prices at the pump. And in fact, we really need to see more clarity with the Strait of Hormuz reopened for investors to feel a sense of confidence that prices will continue to trend lower. That confidence would need to show multiple tankers making it safely through the Strait of Hormuz to really send prices below $4 a gallon nationwide.
0: ABC's Rebecca Jarvis. The latest economic snapshot finds that Americans are feeling discouraged.
7: The Conference Board's index is benchmarked to a 1985 score of 100. Right now, consumer confidence clocks in at 93.1, which is lower than the April number, but better than economists were expecting. Analysts at the Conference Board say the low reading on current conditions is tempered by consumers' expectations that things will be better 6 months from now.
0: ABC's Jim Ryan. When the FIFA World Cup starts in June, there'll be a special fan zone on the National Mall in Washington. It will feature live match viewing, interactive exhibits, youth programming, food, music, and more. Dave Packer, ABC News.
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10: Hi, I'm Kirsten O'Connor with 4 News Now. Here are your headlines on this Tuesday, May 26th. Are you going to fewer restaurants or cutting back on entertainment expenses? With people spending more on necessities like food and gas, a lot of us are trying to save where we can. According to ABC's Price Tracker, the cost of groceries on the West Coast is up 35.5% higher than 10 years ago. That's putting pressure on local restaurant owners. We'll hear some creative strategies they've implemented to bring more customers through the door tonight on 4 News Now at 6. Multiple people were hurt and at least one person was killed in a chemical implosion in Cowlitz County. It happened at a paper mill and liquid packaging plant in Longview, about an hour north of Portland. The city's fire department says a vat of white liquor imploded. Several people suffered critical chemical burns and other serious injuries. As of now, the fire department has not confirmed how many people died. A press conference is scheduled for 7 o'clock tonight. We're hoping to learn more on KXLY.com. The World Cup starts next month, and while Spokane is not hosting a match, it will host Team Egypt. Police say because of that, you'll see an extra security presence all over the city starting next week. I'm Kirsten O'Connor, 920 News Now.
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17: These people, when I unplug them and say, we're not taking our tax money anymore, they're all going to Seattle, where the mayor will welcome them.
3: That is a guy by the name of Spencer Pratt. And about a month or two ago, I'd never heard of Spencer Pratt. But boy, now most of the United States of America has heard about Spencer Pratt, who might end up as the next Republican mayor of the city of Los Angeles. When I say Republican mayor, that is going to be a rare item because it hasn't happened in a long, long time. And in fact, the city of Los Angeles currently is under Democrat leadership from a woman named Karen Bass. She's the same woman who has abandoned the city in so many ways, who has fought against ICE, fought against Donald Trump. But when the city caught fire and the Palisades neighborhood burned down and 9,000 homes were burned to the ground, where was she? She was on a junket overseas that had absolutely nothing to do with Los Angeles. So Spencer Pratt sprang into existence. I want to talk about some of the ideas he's just thrown out there. But first, welcome to the Lars Larson Show. It's a pleasure to be with you on a Tuesday following Memorial Day weekend. And if you want to join the best conversation in talk journalism, it's here every single day. As always, naysayers go to the head of the line. So to explain, if you hear something on the show, if you hear me say something, if you hear a guest say something and you disagree with it, I'm glad to put you at the front of the line. My producers understand that we have never failed to put naysayers first on this program so that you get a chance to make your objection. And if you can make a sensible argument, you may actually convince people as long as you stick around for a few questions from yours truly. But you can send emails to talk@LarsLarson.com. And our poll on X today, and I actually think this is one of the best ideas I've heard in a long time. It'd be very easy to do. It would serve an actual purpose to families out there. Should television programming with LGBTQIA+, you know what it is, lesbian, gay, bisexual, transgender, queer, inquiring, all of that, plus, plus, plus, if it has that content in the television programming, should it have a warning label, especially for parents, but maybe even for people of any age, to understand what is going to be in that program? Well, the FCC's chairman, Brendan Carr, has initiated a proceeding, meaning that he's going to propose this idea, and then the Federal Communications Commission can decide whether or not to put those labels on. They would feature LGBTQIA+ themes, would have to carry specific labels or modified ratings. There are already a whole bunch of industry groups that don't like this at all, including Free Press. They have filed comments to oppose it. Now, Free Press, I think, is representative of the other groups. They wrote that the FCC proceeding is a meritless and invalid way to chill LGBTQ plus content, which its current chair may disagree. So somehow the folks in the entertainment business, they have no problem whatsoever saying that if you're going to make a movie, you better have gay characters in it, you better have a diverse cast, you better have people who are trans and people who are black and white and brown and Asian and every other skin color, every other sexual orientation. You want all that diversity, and somehow the entertainment business thinks that that's legitimate. But to label the product so that the people using it, both parents and individuals, would have an idea what's inside of it. The filing explains that the agency, they claim,
18: lacks any authority to regulate the parental rating system, which Congress allowed video programmers to create on a voluntary basis. In the Telecommunications Act of 96, so 30 years ago, Congress provided no role for the FCC if the television industry voluntarily developed an adequate rating system first. The industry groups did that about 30 years ago. The FCC is attempting to influence the industry, and they say it raises numerous First Amendment concerns, including the unfounded conflation of gender identity with obscene or indecent material. I think they're completely wrong about that, because you're not saying you can't have LGBTQIA plus content. They're merely saying if you have that content, you've got to tell the audience what is inside of that. Now, at that point, I want to get back to Spencer Pratt. So Spencer Pratt, whose home was burned down in the Palisades fire, and he has the money to rebuild it, only you might notice the city of Los Angeles, which promised to fast-track everybody's attempts to be able to rebuild their homes. I don't know anybody. Well, I do know one person, and Adam Carolla owns a home, and I know him in passing, but only that. But he was frustrated because he said, look, they burned my house to the ground. They allowed it to burn because the city decided not to refill reservoirs, not to make sure that the fire hydrants were working, not to run extra patrols when the National Weather Service said you've got very high fire conditions, hot, dry winds that are blowing steadily. That's what drove the Palisades fire. And the fact that they didn't get on top of it fast, probably because of all the DEI crap that Los Angeles had shoveled out, including hiring people for jobs not based on their skills and abilities, but based on whether or not they had the right gender or the right sexual preference or the right skin color, whatever. So Spencer Pratt is being asked about his solution for the homeless. Well, he says the homeless already have a solution. Take a listen to how he explains that.
17: There is places for all of these people to sleep in L.A. No matter what anybody tells you, we have housing and shelter for everyone that's living on the street. They are choosing to be on the street because they want to do drugs. They don't want rules. They don't want to listen. They want to have animals to abuse. This idea that they're forced on the street right now is a lie.
18: And I would back that up because I've talked to homeless people before, and then I said, why don't you go to the shelters? I can't bring my girlfriend. I can't bring my dog. I can't smoke cigarettes. I can't do this, can't do that, so I'm not going. So he says about build time. Listen to that.
19: It's going to take time to build the facility and money.
17: No.
19: How fast do you think you can do it?
17: These people can literally, I went to Washington and I saw miles of the most insane prefabricated housing and building. I asked all the CEOs of these companies, say, how long does this take? I met with FEMA and HUD. 3 days.
18: 3 days is what it takes. And by the way, he points out that like a lot of major cities, the homeless people, many of them are not from L.A.
17: These 40,000 people, 60% of them, City Watch just announced this week, are not from Los Angeles. They're not from California. These people have been bussed in by scam rehabs, scam NGOs, scam homeless nonprofits. These people, when I unplug them and say, we're not taking our tax money anymore, they're all going to Seattle, where the mayor will welcome them.
18: And I think he's absolutely right about Seattle under its new communist mayor, Katie Wilson. I got to give you a piece of advice. Peace of mind actually matters, especially when it comes to your health care. But for a lot of Americans, the system does not make it easy. 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
4: Welcome back to the program. It's a pleasure to be with you all. President Trump says a peace deal with Iran is largely done, and the Strait of Hormuz is back on the table. I got to tell you something. I promised you 11 years ago in 2015 when he ran for president that I was going to back President Trump. But when I disagree with him, that I will be happy to tell my audience why I'm disagreeing with him and what the nature of my disagreement is. Now, I don't claim any special knowledge about foreign policy or about starting or ending wars. Did I think it was necessary to actually take action against Iran and make sure that they never got nuclear weapons? Yes, I did. Donald Trump agrees with that. So does Barack Hussein Obama for that point, because we've run sound bites of Obama before saying that we can't allow Iran to get nuclear weapons. It would be completely destabilizing for that region. It would mean that other Middle East nations, Israel already has nukes, but other nations would be incentivized to get them. This is no good for anyone, except maybe the leadership of Iran. It's bad for the people of Iran. It's bad for the United States. And has this intervention with Iran cost a lot of money? Yes, it's cost lives as well, 13 of them. And it had the potential to take even more lives than that. We've had some close calls. But now Donald Trump says a peace deal with Iran is largely done. The problem is we've been hearing that for weeks, and I really wish that the president would explain that to the American public. And I've said before, I think Donald Trump is one of those politicians who would rather over-explain than under-explain almost anything. This is why, for all those years in between his first term and his second term, he would hold rallies and he'd stand up and talk for 90 minutes about every subject under the sun. So once we became, or at least I became, accustomed to a politician who would actually explain everything about his thinking on a particular matter, this one seems to be one where he's holding his cards close to the vest. Now, I understand he's negotiating with madmen, and that's actually part of the equation. The leadership of Iran is part of a military or a Muslim cult, and that Muslim cult believes that the return of the 12th Imam, known as the Mahdi, is going to be brought about by a worldwide conflagration in which the great Satan, the United States, and the little Satan, Israel, are both destroyed. So where most countries over the last, I don't know, two-thirds of a century or three-quarters of a century have been countries that do not want to be extinguished. They do not want to go up in a big mushroom cloud. The country of Iran, or at least the leadership of Iran, is completely different. They believe that their religious fulfillment will come from that mushroom cloud. So when you're dealing with people like that, mutually assured destruction, which worked with the Soviet Union, would probably work with China. But when it comes to Iran, it's a different kind of picture. And the Iranians became accustomed, both under Obama and under Joe Biden, they got used to the idea that they could simply string people along. I mean, they did that with Biden to beat the ban. They got concessions after concession after concession out of Joe Biden. He kept giving them more and more ability to sell oil, to replenish their treasury, to do all kinds of things. He took almost no action when they were involved in being a major sponsor of terrorism on planet Earth. Instead, he just gave them money. Obama actually sent them airplanes full of money. And that's not, you know, that's not conspiracy theory. That's what actually happened. So what do you do when the Iranians have become accustomed, if we just string these people along long enough? The problem is, I don't think the Iranians can string along the Trump administration for the next 2.5 years until Donald Trump leaves the presidency and somebody new, and we don't know who, is going to come in, whether it's another conservative, whether it's a Rubio, whether it's a Vance, whether it's another conservative, or whether it's another dimwit Democrat like Joe Biden, who's actually having his strings pulled from outside the scene or behind the curtain. So he says there's a deal largely done, and he made that announcement on Saturday. This is Trump, including the opening of the Strait of Hormuz. He says it's been largely negotiated after calls with Israel and other allies in the region. He described it as a memorandum of understanding pertaining to peace that must be finalized by the United States, by Iran, and the other countries that participated in Saturday's talks. Now, do we trust the Iranians? I don't think they have a history that would tell you you should trust these people. Not at all, not one little bit. So even if a deal is struck, it's going to be trust but verify. And if we decide that they have signed onto a deal because they think it's okay to lie to the infidels, that if you're fighting a battle and you're dealing with infidels, all you've got to do is lie to them. That is part of that Muslim culture as well. There was no mention of Iran's nuclear program, highly enriched uranium, although over the weekend I noticed that when Donald Trump said, no dust, no dollars. So, in that case, if Iran doesn't agree to give up its enriched uranium, where it has no legitimate excuse for having that enriched uranium, then there isn't going to be a deal. And I think Iran is just trying to walk this out till they get their drone capability back, till they start producing missiles again. And at some point, Donald Trump may just have to pound them back into the 14th century. Whatever. If that's what it takes, I think Donald Trump is to be congratulated because he's done the one thing that every president says is necessary, and no president until Trump has been willing to actually take action to make it happen. Glad to get your calls at 866-HEY-LARS. That's 866-439-5277. Send your emails to talk@LarsLarson.com. And by the way, Secretary of State Rubio, he says the U.S. stance that Iran can never, never have a nuclear weapon and must turn over its highly enriched uranium and the Strait of Hormuz must be open. Iran's parliament speaker, that's Mohammad Bagher Kalabaf, says that Iran has rebuilt its military assets. Really? Their military assets, their navy that went to the bottom of the ocean, their air force that was largely destroyed, their missile stockpiles, which were diminished at least severely, that somehow in 60 days they've completely rebuilt all this. And they say that if Donald Trump resumes attacks, the result will be more crushing and more bitter than at the start of the war. Now, I wouldn't at all diminish the amount of cash that America's already spent. I mean, we have a military that's going to be out there running drills no matter what, but does it cost money to wage this kind of intervention with Iran? It does. And of course, Donald Trump has his own enemies or adversaries at home. He's got the Democrats harping at him. He's got Republicans harping at him. And somehow, you know, somehow the Iranians say, well, we're going to keep on going. And if you hit us again, we're going to hit you back hard. Have they hit us back hard yet? Yeah, they're going to try, but that's where we stand right now. By the way, all those spam texts and the scam emails that flood your phone and the calls as well, they're not random. 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
1: 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Once again, fellow golfers from all across the Inland Northwest have stepped up. 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
2: ABC News, I'm Dave Packer. A deadly chemical tank rupture at a pulp and paper mill in Washington State. Longview Fire Battalion Chief Mike Gorsuch.
3: They had an explosion or implosion of a hazmat tank. All of the calls, the initial call came out as chemical burns.
2: One person confirmed dead, nine unaccounted for. President Trump's push to reshape congressional districts ahead of the midterm election suffered setbacks in two states. In South Carolina, the state Senate rejecting a new map, and in Alabama, it was a three-judge panel that blocked a map that would be favorable to Republicans. President Trump today at another physical at Walter Reed Medical Center. Trump posting, quote, checked out perfectly. It was Trump's third medical doctor's visit in 13 months. New details from NASA today on its $20 billion plan to return humans to the moon, this time to stay. They should be back by 2028 and eventually a moon base to be built in phases. This is ABC News.
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6: 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Hi, I'm Kirsten O'Connor with 4 News Now. Here are your headlines on this Tuesday, May 26th. Are you going to fewer restaurants or cutting back on entertainment expenses? With people spending more on necessities like food and gas, a lot of us are trying to save where we can. According to ABC's Price Tracker, the cost of groceries on the West Coast is up 35.5% higher than 10 years ago. That's putting pressure on local restaurant owners. We'll hear some creative strategies they've implemented to bring more customers through the door tonight on 4 News Now at 6. Multiple people were hurt and at least one person was killed in a chemical implosion in Cowlitz County. It happened at a paper mill and liquid packaging plant in Longview, about an hour north of Portland. The city's fire department says a vat of white liquor imploded. Several people suffered critical chemical burns and other serious injuries. As of now, the fire department has not confirmed how many people died. A press conference is scheduled for 7 o'clock tonight. We're hoping to learn more on KXLY.com. The World Cup starts next month, and while Spokane is not hosting a match, it will host Team Egypt. Police say because of that, you'll see an extra security presence all over the city starting next week. I'm Kirsten O'Connor, 920.
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10: Welcome back to the Lars Larson Show. It's a pleasure to be with you. Well, a top pollster in America says America's divide is not left versus right. It's ruling class versus everyone else. Is a tiny elite deciding that you have too much freedom and they will make the decisions for you. Scott Rasmussen joins me now, ESPN co-founder and longtime independent pollster, the author most recently of a book called Out of Touch. Scott, welcome to the program.
11: Great to be with you today.
10: I want to tell you very quickly a short little my evidence. Like 30 years ago, I'm pro-death penalty. I've got friends who are pro-death penalty. There's even a Democrat prosecutor I know who's pro-death penalty. I said, why doesn't Europe have the death penalty? Our opinions different there? And he said, no, Lars. He said, in Europe, the elites decide. The public in Europe still supports the death penalty. The elites have decided, we can't do that. So, and he said, and the same kind of thing is starting to happen here. And you know what? 30 years later, he's absolutely right. The public still supports the death penalty. The elites do not. Is that the kind of divide you're talking about instead of right versus left?
11: Absolutely, the kind of divide. You know, I

0: versus left?
1: Absolutely, the kind of divide. You know, I started, my experience was, my first polling gig was for the term limits movement. 80% of voters wanted it, Republican, Democrat, left, right. But when it was written up in the media, it was always called controversial. I'm thinking, what can be controversial about an 80% issue? Well, the elites thought it was controversial, therefore that's the term that mattered. It took me a long time to identify and get the research to back up those gut instincts. But that's where we are today. There's an elite 1% group. These are people with a postgraduate degree. They make a lot of money, and they live in densely populated urban areas. And to say that they have a different worldview than the rest of us is one of the great understatements of all time. But what makes it problematic is they don't see it. They actually think we agree with them on these issues.
0: Well, it sounds like a kind of an arrogant elitist attitude that said the masses are asses, we'll decide for them. Is that what it boils down to? And is that compatible with a constitutional republic like the one we have?
1: That is a good way to summarize it. The way that I talk about it in the book is that the vast majority of Americans, the 80% plus who don't live and breathe politics, they still embrace America's founding ideals. They like freedom and equality and self-governance. The elites have rejected those ideals, and that's what I define as the battle for America's soul. Now, the good news is this has been with us always. You can go all the way back to the Constitutional Convention and find these attitudes, that this is not something new, but we do have to be aware of it, and right now the elites have a lot more control of our governing institutions than they have at other times in history. So we have a lot of fighting back to do.
0: I'm talking to Scott Rasmussen, who co-founded ESPN, and his newest book is called Out of Touch. He's a longtime pollster. I mean, this goes back even before my time and your time. But there was a time where some Americans liked the idea of a sort of an intelligentsia class that should be making all the decisions because the rest of us are too dumb to do it or too uninformed, whichever.
1: Yeah, you know, and I talk in the book, I do trace it back, but the real turning point came after the Civil War. Woodrow Wilson, a future president, and in my opinion, the worst president in our nation's history, Woodrow Wilson wrote a book on the study of administration. And if you read this article, it was very influential at the time, it described people as ignorant, that they should be kept out of the governing process. He openly advocated for a Prussian form of governance in which basically I call it the government by the unelected. You know, experts would be put in place. They would be empowered to make decisions. And in Woodrow Wilson's world, that would be better off for all of us. And just to give you a sense of scale, he's the only president with a PhD. One of his advisors during his doctoral process was the guy who founded the American Economic Association. But in the time, in those days, in the late 19th century, to join the American Economic Association, you had to say that free markets don't work.
0: What?
1: That was one of their founding ideas, that somehow, and Wilson himself said basically anything the private sector can do, government can do better. He cited the post office as an example.
0: Oh, my God. I mean, because, Scott, those are usually the example. When people say to me, we ought to have the government do that, and I say, you want the folks who run the DMV, Amtrak, and the postal office to be running health care or something really complicated and essential?
1: Yeah, but this was also a time in America when colleges were changing. Up until the Civil War, colleges were largely theological centers. 9 out of 10 college presidents were clergy. Coming out of the Civil War, the drive for higher education decided that America should be more like Europe. From then up until the 1960s or 70s, everything in America kept getting more centralized. And you remember a time when there were only 3 television networks. They had 94% of the primetime audience. Gatekeepers controlled everything. If your story didn't make the 22 minutes of the evening news, it didn't exist.
0: Can you imagine, Scott, do you remember the book, The Boys on the Bus? And he said, This guy, this poor guy was following a presidential campaign, don't remember which year, and he called the desk and said, hey, I've got this

0: great story. I've got a tip. It turns out it's really, it's a great story. And they'd say, it's not on the AP wire. Don't bother us.
1: Right.
0: And then when the
1: right.
0: story actually broke on the wire, they'd call him back and say, hey, that story you wanted to give us 2 days ago. Yeah, we need it now because now it's officially approved.
1: Right. Well, you know, and again, I do remember the 70s, and you had those three evening newscasts were reading the New York Times and reading
0: yep.
1: the AP wire, and that's what news was. And the good news, by the way, today is that world has fallen apart. I mean, there's a lot of things wrong with social media. There's a lot of things wrong with the way we communicate with each other. But at least we have voices that can be heard now. In the 70s, they would have been ignored.
0: His book is called Out of Touch. He is Scott Rasmussen, the co-founder of ESPN and a longtime independent pollster. Scott, it is always a pleasure to have you on the program. Thanks so very much.
1: Thank you.
0: You betcha. That is Scott Rasmussen. I got to give you a piece of advice. Peace of mind actually matters, especially when it comes to your health care. But for a lot of Americans, the system does not make it easy. Prices are high. Access is inconsistent, to say the least. And the process can feel really, really complicated. 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
11: Welcome back to the Lars Larson Show. It's a pleasure to be with you. I'm glad to get to your phone calls and emails. I want to talk about this. A Canadian living in Massachusetts just got busted for voting in U.S. elections, and he did it not once, not twice. He did it for almost two decades. Should they throw the book at people who end up in that situation? I know that there are people who say, oh, no, but people who are foreign nationals, they know it's illegal to vote in America. They know they have no business casting a ballot, so none of them would do it. After all, if you look at the voter registration card, it says right there, if you sign this card, if you vote and you're not eligible to vote, why, there's a felony crime that you can be convicted of. Why, you could be sent to prison for years. You could be fined tens of thousands of dollars. Yep, and foreign nationals do it anyway. I think it's about time we started throwing the book at them. Glad to get your calls at 866-HEY-LARS. Send your emails to talk@LarsLarson.com. And if you want to vote in our poll on X, we put up a brand new poll question every day. Today's question, and I know it's going to make some people angry, might even get a naysayer call or two. Should television programming that has LGBTQIA plus content have a warning label, especially for parents, but even for adults who either do or do not want to watch that kind of programming? Well, the FCC chair, who's Brendan Carr, has initiated a proceeding. He wants to inquire whether television programs that feature LGBTQIA plus themes should carry specific labels or modified ratings. There are a whole bunch of different private organizations that have said the government has no business offering up a warning. Well, I actually think they should offer a warning. After all, if people would have you believe that there are folks out there who want to watch LGBTQIA content, that's fine. Let them watch it. The warning, actually, if anything else, the warning will tell you this is the kind of stuff you like to watch. On the other hand, for parents who say, my kids are confused by all this non-binary gender nonsense, well, then you don't have to watch it because it has a label on it that says exactly that. Well, let me get back to this question about the Canadian, though. This guy is named Sonny Manhertz, and he's from Saugus, Massachusetts. He is a non-citizen. He is now charged with unlawfully voting by an alien and one count of procurement, casting, or tabulation of ballots that are known to be materially false, fictitious, or fraudulent under state law. Okay, he's charged with a crime. The U.S. Attorney's Office for the District of Massachusetts brought the charges, not the local authorities, certainly not the state authorities of the state of Massachusetts. Manhertz is a Canadian citizen and a legal permanent resident of the United States and is accused of voting in multiple federal elections, including 2012, 2016, 2020, and 2024. And federal authorities say Manhertz in 2016 lied on his Massachusetts voter registration form when he was asked, are you a citizen of the United States of America? He answered the question, yes. That is a lie. He's not a citizen of the United States. And when he did that, he committed the crime. It's not perjury. It's called false swearing. It is the written version of perjury. Now, you wonder, why shouldn't they throw the book at this guy? He knew that he was not a citizen. And in fact, if he's been here for the last couple of decades on a green card, all he had to do was come into the United States on a green card, mind his P's and Q's, don't go out and commit crimes, and you can apply to become a U.S. citizen. So over the last two decades, this guy could have gone to the trouble of becoming a U.S. citizen. You have to take a test. You have to swear an oath. You have to sign a bit of paperwork, and then you're a citizen. Then you can vote. Can he vote right now? No, he can't. And I think they should throw the book at him. So, for example, if convicted on both charges, he faces up to 5 years in prison, a maximum of 4 years of supervised release, and a fine up to $350,000. You know the other thing they don't mention in this story, but they really should? If you're convicted of a crime and you're a green card holder, they can pull your green card. And I have a feeling that the United States of America under Donald Trump would do exactly that. The complaint says that Manhertz has been a lawful resident since 1987. He's been a resident of the United States with a green card for almost 40 years. He has never once applied for citizenship in the United States. In June, 2 years ago, he filled out and returned a form for registered voters. He checked on the box, "I am still living in the town of Saugus at the same address." The Department of Homeland Security says he answered all those questions. He was lying so that he could vote. Now, they said he knew, Manhertz knew, that he was not a U.S. citizen, noting that on February 13, 2019, the non-citizen submitted to DHS an application to replace his permanent resident card. On the form, Manhertz provided his alien registration number and personal identifying information. He checked the box for lawful permanent resident. He did again in June of 2024, 4 months before the presidential election, and that he voted in the election. In March, Manhertz had attended a political event. He signed the state primary nomination papers for two different candidates. He did so despite instructions on the nomination forms that say, "We are qualified voters of the Commonwealth and of the district for which this nomination is made." The primary, slated for Tuesday, September 1st of this year, the affidavit said he has been voting since 2008. And in the document, the DHS special agent who investigated notes that he had previously served as an election coordinator for Saugus, Massachusetts. He's quite familiar with the elections process, particularly in the town where the violation occurred. So it makes me wonder, if somebody says, "I want to live in your country, but I don't actually want to become a citizen. I've been living in your country for 40 years, but I don't want to become a citizen." In that case, why would you want that person taking part in elections? But I guess more to satisfy my curiosity, why does somebody who's not a citizen think they have the right to vote? Why do they think they have any business voting? I hope they throw the book at him. I hope they pull his green card. I hope they send him to prison, at least for a period of time. And then I hope they send him back home to Canada. By the way, all those spam texts and the scam emails that flood your phone, and the calls as well, they're not random. 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
28: From ABC News, I'm Dave Packer. Polls have now closed across Texas in the Republican Senate primary runoff that pits incumbent Senator John Cornyn against State Attorney General Ken Paxton. ABC News political director Avery Harper.
29: This runoff is really going to be a test of Trump's power and influence in this current Republican Party over concerns about electability. We know that Senator John Cornyn, he is someone with decades of experience and he has establishment support, but Attorney General Ken Paxton has positioned himself as the most MAGA candidate in this race.
28: On the Democratic side, the AP projecting incumbent Congressman Christian Menefee has defeated longtime Representative Al Green in Texas's 18th district. At least one person dead, nine employees missing after a chemical tank ruptured at a pulp and paper mill in Washington State. Cowlitz Fire and Rescue Chief Scott Goldstein.
30: Crews from our agencies have looked at the hazardous materials component as well as the structural concerns. That is why we are saying the incident is now stable.
28: After 87 days, parts of Iran are back online.
31: We saw a protracted blackout on the internet for two reasons, really. Firstly, to stop people from communicating with each other, but also to stop them from sending videos to the outside world. I think this is kind of an expression of some kind of confidence by the regime.
28: ABC's Ian Pennell. The CDC sending an urgent request to staff to help screen Americans returning to the U.S. from Central America for any potential signs of Ebola. ABC's Faith Abube.
32: Health officials warning the outbreak is spreading faster than responders can contain it. One American aid worker in the region telling us doctors are already stretched thin.
33: 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We're trying to rotate to get breaks.
32: At least 10 African nations bordering the Democratic Republic of the Congo now at an elevated transmission risk.
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28: Yet another legal battle for Meta over the design of its platforms.
36: Vermont is allowed to move ahead with its lawsuit against Meta, which claims the company intentionally designed its platforms to be addictive to young people. Meta had been arguing Vermont doesn't have the jurisdiction, but the Supreme Court is refusing to hear the company's appeal of a lower court's decision. It's the latest in a series of legal battles Meta is fighting over whether it knowingly harms children by including features like the endless scroll on Facebook and beauty filters on Instagram. Mike Dubusky, ABC News.
28: A Memorial Day fishing trip ended with a visit to the ER for a 17-year-old who got bit by a shark in Texas.
2: The Coast Guard says the teenager and his dad were in a boat miles off the coast of Galveston when they caught a shark. As the teen was hauling it in, he was bitten. His father applied a tourniquet and turned the boat toward land, but the engine quit. Help finally arrived, but it was over 2 hours before the teenager made it to a trauma center in Galveston.
28: ABC's Jim Ryan. Hockey Canada has announced that general manager Gina Kingsbury will not return after 8 years with the national women's team. The organization now needs to find a new GM and coach. The Los Angeles Philharmonic has hired British conductor Daniel Harding as its next music director, taking over for the charismatic Gustavo Dudamel. Harding will conduct 8 weeks in his first season, expanding to 12 weeks annually. He's also in his second season of a 5-year contract as music director of Italy's orchestra. Dave Packer, ABC News.
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8: Hi, it's Chris Crocker in the 4 News Now First Alert Weather Center. Showers will taper off later this evening, 49 for an overnight low. Partly cloudy in the morning on Wednesday and then clearing with a high in the lower 80s. Looks like we may make a run at 90 degrees on Thursday.
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0: our number, 877-381-3811, 877-381-3811. You know, over the weekend, and as I prepare for this program, and right before the program started, I'm watching the news. I listened to certain people and thought to myself, God, there's a lot of stupid people in the media. Just stupid, not just ideological. There's plenty of that, too. But truly stupid people. Literally minutes before I come on the program, come to you. There's a report out of the Middle East about Israel hammering away on Lebanon, Hezbollah. And that Netanyahu is pushing and pushing and pushing hard. So it creates him as the aggressor. No context whatsoever. None. What's been going on, ladies and gentlemen, is while Iran, the regime, has been quote-unquote negotiating with us, the United States, its proxy, Hezbollah, has been firing more missiles and launching more drones against northern Israel than any time since open warfare. They're destroying homes, they're killing people, and people are evacuating the northern part of Israel. And Hezbollah's plan is to move the Israelis out of the northern part of Israel and then move them out of the central part of Israel, so the population of Israel is concentrated in a very small, tight area. That's the plan. Netanyahu's taking a tremendous amount of heat back in Israel from the center-left and left-wing parties, that he's not fighting back, that he's Trump's lapdog, and that Trump won't let him fight, and on and on. You're not getting any of this context. I'm giving it to you. And yet the President of the United States and the administration has told the Israeli administration in the last 24, 36 hours, do whatever you have to do to defend yourself against Hezbollah. Because Israel was going to do it anyway. They have to protect their citizens. And so the IDF has moved back into Lebanon. Do they want to? Of course not. These are citizen soldiers for the most part. But they've moved back, ground forces, pushing them back. But we said, don't hit Beirut. And the Israelis say, but that's where their headquarters is. That's where no, don't hit Beirut. So again, Israel's fighting with one arm tied behind its back. And so Netanyahu's taking hell over this, but he's fighting back. And that's why Israel is fighting in Lebanon, because the Lebanese government and the Lebanese army are incapable of stopping Hezbollah. They don't have the manpower, and they don't have the will. But Israel's not going to sit there and continue to let this happen any more than we in the United States would allow it to happen, would we, on our southern border or northern border. We certainly wouldn't listen to some country telling us what to do. I've come to the conclusion that we have a very weak ruling class when you watch the Democrats and listen to them, when you watch some of the Republicans and listen to them. The media is included in the ruling class, as I just mentioned, how they're pathetically stupid, and of course, the vast majority are left-wing. But the podcaster class, too, I've come to the conclusion, these are not all, of course, there's some very smart and good and smart podcasters, but they're the exception. There's a lot of really stupid people who talk behind a microphone. A podcast is easy to set up, easy. And the way you draw attention to yourself from the thousands, if not tens of thousands of people who are trying to be podcasters, is to be as obnoxious, as vile, as poisonous, as cancerous, as racist, as bigoted, as anti-Semitic, as anti-Christian, as humanly possible. And hence you have little Adolf Fuentes, and hence you have Candace Owens, and hence you have Kelly, who will do anything and is anything. She's a chameleon. And hence you have Tucker Carlson going off again on demons and satanic beliefs. The guy is mentally ill. I really believe that. That's just my opinion. And they're not alone, though. There's all kinds of second-tier podcasters. Same thing. Same thing. Just stupid. And if you look at their backgrounds, who's that guy, Benny? What is his name, Rich? Benny Johnson. Never heard of this guy before. He's been a grifter. He's been a drifter. He's got serious questions raised about plagiarism in the past and things of that sort. I don't even know the guy. I don't even know the guy. But he's not alone. There's a whole bunch like that. And you start digging into their backgrounds, you go, what kind of crackpots are these that people are listening to them? And the truth is, people are not, Americans, I should say, are not. They're mostly foreigners. Or they're mostly very young people who have no perspective. Or they like the drama. They like the gossip. They like the F-bomb. They like things like that. And I'm going to predict to you right now, this won't last. Because there's too many of them that sound the same way. Too many. And you notice the worst of the politicians and the worst of the podcasters feed on each other. You got this guy, Thomas Massie. Who is this guy? He was a gadfly. He was a backbencher. I had him on once or twice because he was good on the spending, on the budget. Then he kind of flipped out. Now, every other sentence out of his mouth is about the Epstein class and the Israeli lobby. He didn't lose because of the Epstein class and the Israeli lobby. He lost because he's sabotaging his own party, sabotaging the President of the United States. You and I voted for the President of the United States. We voted for the majority of the Republican Party. And here you have this outlier, this rogue, who keeps sabotaging the agenda. It's that simple. Has nothing to do with Jews, nothing to do with Epstein. The guy says, I'm going to name everybody. Well, name them. Name them. One person online, she said, make sure you name them on the street, not when you're in Congress, protected by the speech and debate clause. Just make sure you go outside and read their names. And read the names. He won't. He's a coward, I guarantee it. But who's stopping him? Who's stopping bloated Bannon from releasing his hours and hours of video with Epstein? How come none of the podcaster class points to that? When is Tucker Carlson going to release his texts with the enemy, the Iranian government? He was texting back and forth. He said so. He said so. When will he release them? Never. Never. No. And then I thought to myself, it's one thing to have a substantive, real disagreement, say, with the president on a major issue, or at least to voice differing views and, you know, spitball them, see how they work or don't work. And so it's quite another to trash him, try to sabotage him, and stab him in the back. I've talked about this for years now. For years. To try and ruin his presidency, to try and undermine his support base, is quite different. Quite different than what Ted Cruz said over the weekend, what Lindsey Graham said over the weekend, what Mike Pompeo said over the weekend, or what I'm saying. I say it my way, they all say it their own way. And we don't say the same thing either. My position from day one has been no deals. Now, that's known to everybody, including the president, including millions of you here, including on Fox, including everywhere. And I've given the reasons, I've written them, I've posted them, because this enemy is a terrorist regime. They've never honored any agreement. Their word is not their bond. And they have no intention of honoring anything after Donald Trump leaves. They may not even honor it while Donald Trump's in office. And look what's going on right now. We've had to attack their ships that are planting mines while we're negotiating the removal of mines. Then we had to attack one of their launch locations because they were launching missiles against our planes. We call this a defensive action, that we still have a ceasefire. So I said, okay, we need more defensive actions then, don't we? And these negotiations apparently are very, very painful. I talked about sequencing, that you got to be very, very careful, as I posted several days ago. They don't get anything up front. Certainly no money under any circumstances. None. Or they'll start rebuilding their war machine again. My problem with all this is they survive. This started out with helping the Iranian people. Then we moved to nuclear weapons and we moved to uranium. Now they have thousands of ballistic missiles, so they have the capacity to make them quite quickly. And from a conventional point of view, those are devastating. Devastating. And they will continue to use them. I also said my concern is that Hamas will remain armed. Nobody's disarming Hamas. I told you phase two of that deal wasn't going to work. Has it worked, Mr. Producer? No. They're not being disarmed. In fact, they're getting stronger. I said the problem's going to be here that you're going to have Hamas survive, Hezbollah survive, the Iranian regime survive, and the Netanyahu government fold. And some of the Netanyahu haters out there will be thrilled with it. Why? Because they have left-wing guys running for prime minister. Except for Bennett, who will be left-wing one day, right-wing the next, with, you know, he'll do whatever he needs. He's sort of Megyn Kelly in pants. And that is a disaster for us. We need a strong ally there. But we'll see how it ends. We'll declare victory, I'm sure. I'm glad it's this president, not some other president handling this. There's no question about it. He brought us to this point like no other president. We've talked about that over and over again. He brought us to this point. The question is, what do we do from here? And we need to have a healthy debate, we, the American people. But then you go online and you see BJ. That's right, BJ, Benny Johnson, who I know nothing about other than what I just studied. I researched his background. He's a real sleazeball. And the war guys, they want war, they want war. You know, this is, this, and he's not alone in it, it's a mind of a nobody, of a dummy. We want war? Who wants war? We want to end the war. We want to end forever wars. We want to end terrorists who've been attacking us for 47 years. These morons don't even understand or don't want to understand or playing to the peanut gallery with slogans. This is why they so easily move hard left. This is why they so easily move towards neo-fascism and neo-Nazism. This is why they have so much in common with the Marxist Islamists and their ilk. Because their principles are negotiable. Even worse, their principles are dependent on who's paying the bills. We have Congresswoman Luna from Florida says we need to be transparent about podcasters and everything. Well, what's stopping her? If she's got, quote-unquote, the receipts, put it out. Who's paying what whom? I'd love to know. Who's stopping her? Who's stopping anyone from Congress from revealing it? Certainly not me. I want to know who's funding whom. Let's get it out there. If you got texts with Iran, I want to see them. If you got video with Epstein, I want to see him. Let's do it. Get it out. But they won't put it out. Why not? Why won't they do it? I'll be right back.
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0: a tough one. How do you keep an Islamist, Nazi, 7th century barbaric, primitive, ideological regime in a box? When one of their principles is to lie, cheat, deceive, conceal, when making deals, because you exist. Listen to me. This is the important. That regime exists to promote a revolution. That's the only reason it exists. To take the Islamist Nazi ideology and impose it on the West and every other corner of the world. It's not going to negotiate that away. It's just not going to do it. They're the warmongers. We're trying to defend ourselves, the United States of America. I'll be right back.
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1: Don't forget, Texas, vote for Chip Roy, our buddy. Solid as a rock. And he's running for Attorney General of Texas. And he will fight the growth of Islamism and the other isms there. I know him well enough to know that he'll do that. So we're heard all over Texas. And so I hope you folks will vote for Chip Roy. Very, very important, in my humble opinion. He'd be a great, great Attorney General of Texas. Today's John Wayne's birthday. My buddy Bruce reminds me of this. And so in honor of John Wayne, who I grew up watching as an actor, some young people probably don't even know who he is, but he was very patriotic. And I got to know a couple of his family members, and they're very patriotic too. Very nice people. Let's do it. Go.

You ask me why I love her? Well, give me time. I'll explain. Have you seen a Kansas sunset or an Arizona rain? Have you drifted on a bayou down Louisiana way? You watched the cold fog drifting over San Francisco Bay? Have you heard a Bob White calling in the Carolina Pines? Or heard the bellow of a diesel at the Appalachia Mines? Does the call of the Niagara thrill you when you hear her waters roar? You look with awe and wonder at her Massachusetts shore, where men who braved a hard new world first stepped on Plymouth Rock. Do you think of them when you stroll along a New York City dock? Have you seen a snowflake drifting in the Rockies way up high? Have you seen the sun come blazing down from a bright Nevada sky? Do you hail to the Columbia as you rush into the sea? Or are you headed Gettysburg? Or struggle to be free?

Gettysburg, our struggle to be free. Have you seen the mighty Tetons? You watched an eagle soar? Have you seen the Mississippi roll along Missouri's shore? Have you felt a chill at Michigan when on a winter's day her waters rage along the shore in thunderous display? Does the word aloha make you warm? Do you stare in disbelief when you see the surf come roaring in at Waimea Reef? From Alaska's cold to the Everglades, from the Rio Grande to Maine, my heart cries out, my pulse runs fast, the might of her domain. You ask me why I love her? I've a million reasons why. My beautiful America, beneath God's wide, wide sky.

0: This is what we fight for. We, you Levinites, great patriots, Mr. and Mrs. America, we love our country. And we will defend our country. And sometimes we have to defend it against forces we thought were with us, but they're not. They're not. They attack the country just as much as the isolationists. Excuse me, as the Islamists and the Marxists and their isolationists. You know, I just taped the podcast, Hannity's podcast. And we must have spoke for an hour and a half. And I was in Florida. And he and I are like brothers, best friends for, I don't know, around 30 years now. And really, Rush was our best friend, too, the three of us. And I should mention David, Rush's brother. We're all extremely close. And so we talk about a lot of this, and I think you're going to find it entertaining. I'll go on in a moment, but I've invited Chip Roy to come on for a few minutes. It's a big time right now, just an hour and a half left to vote in Texas. Chip Roy, how are you, friend?
1: Doing great, Mark. Great to hear from you. I appreciate you.
0: All right. I've told our fellow Americans and Levinites, get out there and vote. You'd be a fantastic attorney general for Texas, and that's crucial for the whole country. Take a few minutes and explain what people need to do and why.
1: Well, Mark, yeah, I appreciate it. You know, an hour and 20 minutes left in polls. This is the final day. This is the runoff. This is going to decide who the Republican nominee for attorney general will be. I happen to think it ought to be someone who's been in a courtroom, who's prosecuted bad guys, who's put bad guys in jail, who's been the first assistant attorney general, who's worn the battle scars of fighting the conservative fight, and someone who's gone out and earned it. And unfortunately, my opponent's been trying to buy this election. We've done some quick math. We think he's spent close to $30 million in this primary, most of it his own, and most of it in negative ads attacking me. And a lot of those, if not most of them, are false and lies, and we've been combating them. We feel good about the direction everything is going. Turnout is high today. We think that our message has been resonating, but we need everybody to turn out to vote. Every vote's going to matter. If you're out there and you're debating, if you're in your car, get to the polls. You got an hour and 20 minutes left. This is an important election. I mean, we've got too much at stake. Islam on the march. Criminals on our streets from Marxists that are funding these DAs and these judges, the Soros-funded left. The open borders, when you don't have Donald Trump and Tom Homan and these guys securing the border, you got to have somebody who will fight. So, you know, we don't have time to mess around. Texas is the crown jewel, and we got to have a strong attorney general.
0: And you're endorsed by conservatives in Texas and all over the country, almost to a man, aren't you?
1: Yes, sir. Great support. Ted Cruz has endorsed me, the former Solicitor General of Texas, is one of the most brilliant lawyers we know in the country, much less in public service. Great support from a lot of the grassroots groups. I won't go through them all, but a lot of the gun groups and the liberty groups, Tea Party, Jenny Beth Martin, all the folks that you would expect who have been in the trenches and know who to count on. Cleta Mitchell, our mutual friend who has fought hard.

0: Heard to defend the president and fight for election integrity. As you know, I'm the lead author of the Save America Act, which we've passed three times in the House to protect American citizens only voting in our elections. And unfortunately, the Senate has been, stubborn in getting it moved, but we're going to keep fighting that in D.C. But you got to have somebody who knows the issues, knows how to fight. And again, I want to mention that issue of Islam, Mark. I mean, you and I both feel so strongly and passionately about the founding principles of this country, and they're rooted in our Judeo-Christian history and founding principles. And Islam on the march is a direct affront to it, is incompatible with Western civilization. And if you don't have an attorney general who's smart enough to figure out how to win the fights in court and how to win the messaging battle as well, then we're not going to stop it, and we'll lose our country. So it's now or never to pick somebody who's ready to fight.
1: Your opponent really doesn't have a conservative record. He has a very thin record. He's what we call a rhino, pretty much. And he is a blue blood, which is okay. They're blue bloods who've actually done things, but he hasn't done that much, has he?
0: He hasn't. I mean, his total service in public service has been something south of a year and a half, because he's basically bought his seat in the state house twice in the state senate. And look, that's fine. I don't begrudge that. But he should have stayed there working harder to kind of build up his background and his reputation before becoming the attorney general, which he views as a stepping stone to becoming governor, where he can use his fortune to try to buy the governorship in the future. And, again, I don't wish him ill. If primaries are tough, you got to have thick skin to go through this stuff. But, he's been saying a lot of things that are untrue about me, spending that fortune in order to try to win the seat. So we're game time. And, again, if you're out there and you're a great friend of the show, Mark's a longtime dear friend of mine. We've been in the trenches together. I trust God and I trust the people of Texas, but let's go get this done. And if you're in your car and you're debating what to do, if you're at the polls and you see a line, stick it out. Go get there, get in line, go vote. Let's go make this count. We're heading in the right direction, and we feel good about the results if we keep our turnout up through the end of the election tonight.
1: All right, Chip. Be a great night if you win that race. So we're all for you. Obviously, I support you very, very strongly. I've known you, it's got to be like 20 years now.
0: 20 years, yep. Yes, sir. 20 years.
1: All right, brother. Good luck and God bless.
0: God bless your family. Love you, Mark.
1: Too,
0: take
1: brother.
0: Care.
1: Take care. He's had cancer. He's fought cancer. He's just fantastic. And there's a perfect example. He and I have had some differences in the past. But we're best buddies. We're best friends. For the longest time. But nothing significant. I mean, you would have on the Supreme Court Justice Scalia and Justice Thomas, who might agree on an outcome but disagree on the means and the process. Happens all the time. So you don't destroy Justice Scalia and you don't destroy Justice Thomas, because they're trying to head in the right direction and try and get the right result, the constitutional and the constitutionally based result. Chip would be an absolutely fantastic attorney general in Texas. Just ignore all the advertising. Go with your gut. You know what's right and what's wrong. And you know who will fight for you. It's not somebody who's just rich spending a lot of money, even though there are those who do, but not this particular guy. I would point that out to you. All right. We have to take another break. We've got a lot to do. We'll be right back.
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0: I don't understand Roger Wicker, the Senate, and Ted Cruz. These people are all lashing out at the president. Did I lash out at the president, Mr. Producer? See, if you're low IQ and you've failed in at least 10 jobs and you've been accused of plagiarism and you've been fired for it and you have just figured out the best grift as a podcaster is to be the biggest a-hole imaginable, to lie, to deceive, to have no respect for the people who are listening to you. But you're desperate. You're desperate, and your views are very similar to Hassan Piker, but don't tell anybody. But they are, especially when it comes to the Middle East. Then you're a BJ or a Benny Johnson. And I'm going to study this guy more, and I will reveal to you what I've learned. Mark, why are you punching down? Look, when I see a cockroach on the floor, I got to deal with it, right, Rich? Just the nature of the beast. The nature of the beast. Trashing the president. Hardly. Trashing the Iranians. These guys, they defend the Islamo-Nazi regime in Tehran. They have defended Hamas. So not directly. They're too conniving for that. They really desperately, desperately want to be the next Fuentes and something of that sort. They want to be famous or infamous, whatever it takes. They're loathsome. They're low IQ. They're stupid. They're very stupid. The warmongers are the enemy for 47 years that have killed thousands of our people. They don't even care. They don't even care that the Iranians have killed and maimed thousands of Americans. They never even talk about it. Never. I support the president going to war with Iran. 100%. I'm even accused of dragging him in, which is so preposterous. Then I raise questions about if Iran could be trusted to actually follow any deal, even the greatest deal of deal. Oh, you're trashing the president. Nobody's trashing him. I'm certainly not. Lindsey Graham is one of his best friends, as far as I know. The Benny Johnson, a nobody, and his ilk. And his ilk. They're the ones who trash the president. They give aid and comfort to the Iranian Islamic regime. They want the same audience as a Fuentes or a Tucker. And they're desperate for it. They're desperate for it. But their mental midgets. That's what they are. That's what BJ is. I can't spend my whole show on them. None of you have ever heard of them before. I never heard of them before. To be perfectly honest, just maybe a month or two ago, because Marjorie Trader Gang Green was attacking him. I think she called him a scumbag. Look how these people are at each other's throats, Mr. Producer. Kind of sick. Sick. That whole world is sick. But the lowest of the low, they do very well there because they have all the foreign viewers. That's one of the main reasons. When you hear about Israel and the Holy Land in the news, it's easy to think of headlines and politics or another conflict far away. But for families in the Holy Land, Jews around the world, Christians too, it's personal. The anti-Semitic attacks in the Holy Land and across the globe, all over the podcaster world and elsewhere, in the Democrat Party and so forth, elderly Holocaust survivors who endured so much, again, fearing for their lives, Jewish families praying for their freedom to worship in safety, and in moments like these, your voice matters. Everybody's voice matters. 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I don't understand people like Mark Levin. I've never talked to this guy in my life that I know of. He doesn't understand me. I've written books, been on the air many decades, have a TV show. He doesn't understand me. Was he that stupid? I suppose he is. But he's now on my radar. Lucky him, don't you think, Rich? BJ, Benny Johnson. Of course you've never heard him. This guy's had more jobs. More jobs. I think he started out as a left winger. He's not a conservative. He's not a constitutionalist. Has he done something to show that he's a constitutional conservative? I don't think so. Has he been in the Tea Party? No. Convention of States? No. The Reagan Revolution? No. The Trump Revolution? No. Who is he? What is he? He's a nobody. The guy with a microphone. Benny! Benny! You tell him, Benny. You tell them. I don't understand. Flicker, the head of the Senate Armed Services, Ted Cruz. Ted Cruz is the most conservative member of the United States Senate. Does he not understand?
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8: From ABC News, I'm Dave Packer. After the most expensive Senate primary on record, Texas Attorney General Ken Paxton is projected to have won today's Republican primary runoff, defeating Texas incumbent Senator John Cornyn. Paxton tonight thanking President Trump.
9: When everyone in Washington told him to abandon me and abandon the people of Texas, he didn't listen. Instead, he gave his complete and total endorsement. President Trump is the leader of our party, and his endorsement in this is the most powerful force in politics.
10: Cornyn pledging to support his opponent.
11: I've said throughout this race that I trust the voters of Texas, and they've made their decision, and I must respect it.
10: ABC political director Avery Harper says Paxton's baggage could be a challenge as he faces Democrat James Tallarico in November.
12: Paxton has vulnerabilities legal and political vulnerabilities. He was impeached by Republican lawmakers in his own state. There is some precedent for that background being trouble for Trump-endorsed candidates.
10: At least one person dead and nine employees missing after an 80,000-gallon chemical tank ruptured at a pulp and paper mill in Washington State. Cowlitz Fire and Rescue Chief Scott Goldstein on what was inside that tank.
13: This is white liquor. It is a chemical mixture of sodium hydroxide, sodium sulfide, and disodium carbonate that is used in the paper-making process.
10: Iran vowing to retaliate after the Pentagon says the U.S. launched new, quote, self-defense strikes. The U.S. military says it targeted Iranian missile launchers and boats around the Strait of Hormuz. And President Trump saying everything checked out perfectly after his third visit to Walter Reed since returning to office. The president, who turns 80 next month, says the visit was for a six-month physical. 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
10: The Supreme Court is refusing to intervene in a discrimination lawsuit brought by former Dolphins head coach Brian Flores against the NFL. ABC legal analyst Brian Buckmeyer says the league wanted arbitration.
16: If there's going to be another form of arbitration, they're going to look to the fact that the Supreme Court denied cert, meaning they're not reviewing it, and meaning that the appellate court's rule stands, and say, you know what, the way that we operate this arbitration doesn't work. You can't compel me into it, even though we agreed upon this when I signed my contract. We have to go a different route.
10: The discrimination case will go to trial. In an abrupt move, BP has ousted its chairman over what it calls serious concerns related to important governance standards, oversight, and conduct. With prices for travel rising, people are searching for deals online. Kane McGladrey with the tech charity IEEE says that's opening up people to artificial intelligence scams.
17: Criminals are using AI to scrape your social media and then write realistic messages that sound like they're from the hotel or the restaurant that you booked. And those will use things like social data, like your kids' names or your specific travel dates to try and sound legitimate before, and here's the pivot, they'll demand payment through a method like Venmo or Zelle or crypto or a wire transfer, which is the real flag that it is a scam.
10: McGladrey says travelers should be wary of deals that appear unusually cheap or of photos that look too good to be true, like no neighbors. Dave Packer, ABC News.
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4: We here are the Truth Detector. We're like the washing machine for the sleazeballs out there. I never heard of Straight Arrow News before, SAN. I'm bringing an AI overview here. It's a digital news organization founded in 2021 by John Ricketts, based in Omaha, Nebraska. It aims to provide fact-based, nonpartisan journalism by removing spin and agenda from its coverage. So it attacks the left, it attacks the right, whatever, whatever. Its editorial mission, it says, reporters and producers of backgrounds from various mainstream outlets from CNN and Fox News, combining efforts to present multiple perspectives and so forth. Powered in part by Ground News, this feature highlights stories that are being underreported, completely ignored by left or right, and so forth and so on. And they have various segments and so forth. You can look it up yourselves, of course. The reason I'm bringing them up is because they have a pretty thorough review of BJ. That is Benny Johnson. Again, somebody I barely even knew existed. He's not been active in any significant way in the conservative movement, in the constitutional movement. I think the only movement has been a constipated movement, best as I can tell. But we'll make him known. We have to deal with this from time to time. I don't really enjoy it, but I got to do what I got to do. Let's see here. What do we have? Now, according to Straight Arrow News, I have no firsthand knowledge. Again, an AI overview. Benny Johnson's controversies span a long history of plagiarism associated with covert foreign influence operations, highly publicized feuds within the conservative movement. No wonder I don't know this guy. He's a punk. I don't get involved with these people. We here, you and I, Mr. and Mrs. America, for decades, we're trying to advance the cause of Americanism. We're trying to preserve our founding principles. And then you have miscreants like this, and they're all over the place. BJ's just one of them. I'm just reading, just public, says, I'm reading from the screen, in September 2024, the Department of Justice released an indictment detailing that a media company linked to Johnson and other prominent conservative influence was secretly funded by Russian state media employees. Prosecutors allege the operation paid to produce English-language videos designed to amplify domestic divisions and push Kremlin narratives. Now, they're not saying he did it. They're saying some company that he may have been linked to or may have employed him. I don't know. He can defend himself, and he'll need to. Johnson has been fired, it says, from two major journalism outlets due to extensive plagiarism. BuzzFeed, 2014, he was fired from his position as viral politics editor after an internal review tallied 41 instances of word-for-word copying and plagiarism across his articles. Of course, if he hasn't done it, he can explain himself. Independent Journal Review, IJR, 2017, a few years later, he was later demoted and suspended from the IJR for signing an article that contained false information and appropriated material from other outlets, they say. And he gets into these MAGA fights, they point out, with Milo Yakadakadis, or whatever, Marjorie Trader Gang Green, Ashley St. Clair, and others. So he's a miscreant. They go on. I didn't write this. That's them. BJ has frequently courted controversy for spreading misinformation, including promoting unfounded conspiracy theories. Has a history of publishing false information surrounding elections, including sharing conspiracies that Taylor Swift was part of a government psyop to interfere with the 2024 election, Mr. Producer? What else? It's on and on. He's an embarrassment to the administration. He's an embarrassment to, sorry, I'm looking at other news here. He's an embarrassment to the conservative movement because he's not a conservative. But he's got a podcast. Yes, he does. And millions of listeners and viewers. He is something else, old BJ. Have any of you ever heard of him before? Those of you who have, has he ever produced anything worth remembering, repeating, promoting? So this is that world. It's funny. I was talking about it at the beginning of the show, not even focusing on BJ Benny Johnson. Who are these people? And why do we care what they say? Let's see here. I'm sure there's more somewhere here. Maybe I misplaced it. Come on now, what'd I do with this? What'd I do with that? All right, there's always tomorrow. I'll do more tomorrow, I guess. I have other things I want to get to, like another podcaster. Another sicko. Another bizarro. Like BJ. Hassan Piker, or as I call him, Puker. That's right, Hassan Puker is being investigated now by our government. And I want to salute Fox for their tremendous reporting on this. They've done a great job. Megyn Kelly, by the way, all of you in talk radio and Fox, she hates you. She mocks you. Now, I think she's in her 50s, and she talks about old people all the time. Maybe she's going through a midlife crisis. I don't know. But old people, you know, Mark Levin's old. He's almost 70. I'm actually 68. But so what? She's almost 60. And she looks like she's almost 90. Okay. Piker, a.k.a. Puker, calls Singham, this billionaire in China, funding vehicle for political movements during six-hour live stream titled, Feds Are After Me. The feds are after me. So he'll try to create, you know, himself as a victim of the government. Now, this is a guy that promotes China, Cuba, all the Middle East, Islamo-Nazi regimes. And yet he demands due process, proper treatment, and he'll get it. He'll get it. But if he lived in any of these other countries, like Turkey is home base, and Erdogan and so forth, he wouldn't be able to say a damn thing except the stuff that he says now against our country, right? Fox writes, Fox Digital, and by the way, Fox News, Fox Digital are doing great jobs. Don't let the jealous podcasters, I ought to call them porncasters, because that's what they really are. Verbal and mental porn. Maybe I ought to bring Milo on the show to talk about Benny Johnson, BJ. I don't know him either. Again, it's a whole cesspool out there. Far-left political influencer Hassan Piker Puker identified American Marxist tech tycoon Neville Roy Singham, S-I-N-G-H-A-M. This is the guy who's in communist China trying to destroy our country from there. As a major financier behind a network of pro-communist U.S. profits engaged in nonprofits, I should say, political advocacy, and a lot of political movements, marking the first public acknowledgement from a figure inside the far-left network that organizations in the Singham Network are operating with an explicitly political agenda, even though they are tax-exempt organizations, ladies and gentlemen. The comments are significant because congressional investigators and watchdog groups have long argued that nonprofits connected to Singham are functioning as overt political operations while enjoying tax-exempt charitable status. Critics argue such activity may violate nonprofit tax laws, which place strict limits on the amount of political activity charities can conduct. A Fox News Digital reported exclusively on Saturday, Treasury Department's Office of Foreign Assets Control issued an administrative subpoena to Piker, and far-left Code Pink co-founder Susan Medea Benjamin for possibly violating sanctions against doing business with the Communist Party of Cuba when they traveled to the island nation in March for an ideologically charged transnational convergence of communists in an international convoy. That's why we need to see Tucker Carlson's text that he went public with out of the blue, a video, with the enemy, the Islamo-Nazi regime in Iran that's killed and maimed over 2,000 Americans, and he's texting with them. They need to see that, too. Piker and Benjamin haven't responded to requests for comments, but they have publicly defended their trips to March as humanitarian missions to help the people of Cuba. Oh, yeah, right. At about 37 minutes in a six-hour live stream on Monday. Who does a six-hour live stream, Mr. Producer? 6 hours? Piker stunned listeners knowledgeable about the intricacies of far-left networks by saying he believes federal investigators are ultimately targeting Singham, the billionaire, former American in China. The organizations he supports, including Code Pink and the self-declared communist organizations Answer Coalition and Party for Socialism and Liberation, for the political, quote-unquote, work they do. By the way, the Democratic Socialists of America, we'll see if they're involved in any of this, too. Now, together, these groups and others in the Singham Network have organized, coordinated, and staffed most of the divisive anti-American street protests, all this violent street protests in our nation, and you've seen over the past decade. Party for Socialism and Liberation is called PSL by far-left activists. Piker said during his live stream, I think that ultimately the target is probably Singham and his operation from PSL to Answer Coalition to Code Pink. A five-part Fox News digital investigation. Again, congratulations to them. You don't have any podcasters revealing this stuff, do you? No. Published in March, the week of the Cuba convoy, documented how Singham funded $278 million, starting in 2017, after his marriage to CoPink co-founder Jody Evans, into a network of six nonprofits that in turn have financially supported dozens of organizations globally and operationally, participated in a transnational network of about 2,000 organizations, most of them promoting pro-China messaging and causes aligned with the Chinese Communist government. So let's back up and summarize. This billionaire. I notice Bernie Sanders never talks about this billionaire or the others like him. He never talks about Soros. Never talks about the radical left-wing billionaires trying to destroy our country. So this guy, Singham, is based in China. He is aligned with the communist Chinese government. He puts up more than $250 million supporting organizations that Bernie Sanders supports, that AOC supports, that Hakeem Jeffries supports, that Mamdani supports, that the Democrat Party embraces and supports. And they have tax-exempt status, which they're not supposed to have if they're mostly and openly political. The investigation, that is Fox's, also documented for the first time Singham's appearance at the Shanghai conference in November 2025. At the Golden Tulip Hotel. Sounds like one of those restaurants, you know. All you can eat at the Golden Tulip. Anyway, where he praised Chinese President Xi Jinping and Chinese Communist Party's vision for a new world order. Piker defended Singham during the live stream. As a matter of fact, you might recall in the past, and I've played it for you, where he said Mao Zedong was one of the greatest people to ever walk the earth. Remember that? Remember that, Mr. Producer? Yeah, Mao only killed, what, 60 million people? Hey, it was a start. Piker defended Singham during the live stream, arguing the federal government was attempting to suppress activism financed by Singham. Oh, really? Activism, is that what we call it these days? Is that what we call it? Subversivism is activism? Trying to destroy our country from within, that's activism. That's protected by the First Amendment. No, it's not. He continued, Roy Singham is an American citizen. He lives in China now, and he's a centimillionaire, whatever the hell it is. I think he has almost $1 billion. A centimillionaire is a rich person with a net worth of at least $100 million. Well, he spent over a quarter of $1 billion funding the groups on the hard left. So I guess he's at least worth that. Piker Puker then describes Singham as a funding vehicle for a lot of political movements. See, I never said the Islamists, Marxists were actually that smart, or the woke right, the Benny Johnson, BJ types. They're not smart. In fact, they're quite stupid. And if they talk enough, they indict themselves. Piker Puker then describes Singham as funding vehicle for a lot of political movements. The Singham Network has deployed rapid response teams to protest U.S. actions, including demonstrations that support the Islamic Republic of Iran. Wait a minute. I thought Tucker Carlson supported them, too. Wait a minute. I thought little Ada Fuentes supported them, too. With professional protesters like Code Pink D.C. coordinator Olivia DeNuzzi painting her hands red to vilify U.S. military action in Iran, she protested beside Benjamin outside the White House. See, and this is a powerful element now within the Democrat Party. So when you see them trashing Trump or trashing our war effort against the Islamist Nazi regime, a lot of this is coming from the radical left that the Democrat Party gives voice to. Piker Puker said, not sure how much money he has now, but he's been a funding vehicle for a lot of political movements in the country. Like a lot of activism. And they hate the S, so they're trying to jam them up. See, Soros does this too. They're trying to hit him on anything and everything they possibly can. That is, that's the goal here. That's the broader goal. I don't know what they're doing, if that's true or not, but what if they are? What's wrong with that? Is there a problem with that? Monday's comments were especially notable because they marked the first time a prominent figure within the network openly characterized Singham's role as supporting political movements and political advocacy operations in the U.S., and again, under tax-exempt organizations. So that's a crime. According to the Fox News Digital, Singham has pumped the $285 million into six groups, and they named the groups, who have in turn pushed out the money to a bunch of other groups, totaling like 2,000 groups. There's more, and I'm going to continue this. We'll be right back.
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11: I

How many people do you think are being paid by Israel? Says BJ Benny Johnson. How many people do you think are being paid by foreign countries? And then he thinks, wait a minute. Like, by the way, not just Israel, Qatar, Saudi Arabia. Okay, fair enough. So how many people are being paid by Israel, BJ? And who are they? BJ's never walked into a buzzsaw before, has he, Mr. Producer? Benny is the name of a five-year-old. Benjamin, or Ben, is the name of an adult. Benny Johnson, BJ. If you ever accuse me of being paid by Israel, I will own everything that you have, and Westwood One will have to be sending me your paycheck. You understand, boy? I'm talking to you. You understand what I'm saying? More with Hassan Pucker. I'll be right back.

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1: You have to make an example of somebody, Mr. Producer. I'm just waiting for the right one. I'm waiting for the right one. Just a matter of time. I've spent decades dealing with riffraff on the left and the teachers' unions, the IRS, the Department of Justice, litigating from one end of the country to the other, taking on scoundrels and miscreants, crooks, but mostly people who try to destroy our country. Benny Johnson and his ilk, with their low IQs and their big mouths, I consider them part of that problem. Benny Johnson and his ilk are going to cost us the midterm elections, as they keep going to the bank with their money from grifting. He's certainly not the only one. There's a whole cabal out there. Some of them pretend to support the party and the president and so forth, but they don't, or they wouldn't be doing what they're doing. Some of them have come out of the closet completely, and we know who they are too. But it's all the same grift. It's all the same grift. People have really no accomplishments. Zero. Who found a niche. And they don't care if we lose the country, if we lose the election, they don't care. They don't engage in actual debates about substantive issues where people might have differences of opinion on how to end a war, whether to start a war. That's the sort of thing we Americans always do. And you can be patriotic and have different positions, but that's not what they do. They're anti-American. It's what they are. They pretend they're American. That's camouflage. Camouflage. This is very important, folks. Very important. If you're turning 65 or you're older, then I know you're like me and you're getting bombarded with Medicare spam. You probably have in the past and you will again. It's annoying and confusing, mailers, robocalls, ads targeted to you everywhere you watch and listen. And they all claim different things, if you've noticed. What we need going through this process is real, honest help from someone who's knowledgeable, right? That's why you need to call Chapter. My friends at Chapter cut through all the confusion and they simplify the process. They look at every plan nationwide.

0: 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All right, we have Puker on audio. I'm going to play you some of this now. Go ahead, Mr. Producer.
1: I want to go to Cuba. Would you be down?
2: I love Cuba.
1: Oh yeah, you'd be down?
2: Yeah, I filmed a documentary there once.
1: The Cuban government actually hit my contact from the embassy and told him that if the only thing stopping us from coming to Cuba was the consistent internet access, we can make it happen.
2: Yeah, Cuba is sick.
3: Wait, the government reached out to you?
1: So yeah, of course. It's not reached out to me. There's there's a middleman there. I had a doctor from Cuba. Cuba does this thing called medical missions, and they've been doing it since I believe the 70s, and it's incredibly successful. They have a massive, very robust.
0: Cuba executes individuals who challenge it. Cuba puts people in prison for life who challenge it. Starve them, beat them, torture them. Look how they're talking it up. Cuba is impoverished, broke, people are starving. It's a police state, a vicious, vile, communist regime. You've had the indictment of Raul Castro in his 90s for murder, his grandson indicted by our government. Go ahead.
1: Because kind of they have to, because they're under an incredible sanctions regime by the United States of America that the rest of the world thinks is abhorrent, except for America and Israel that keep consistently vetoing it over and over again.
0: What does Israel have to do with Cuba? These people, it's so sick out there. It's beyond sick. And look how they talk about Cuba like it's a paradise. It's a hellhole. But you see, you have elitists like this talking to elitists in Cuba. That is, the people who run the Communist Party. They eat well because they steal from the people. They live well, and the people are poorer than ever before. It's not just Cuba. Look what they did to Venezuela. Look what they're doing in Nicaragua. Look what they did in Bolivia. It's just so sick. And yet this is really hip, man. This is really cool. Hip. Oh, yeah. Let's go to, there's another audio here of him whining about Cuba. Where is that, Rich? I'm looking here. Let's go to 5. That's the one. Cut 5, please.
4: Not great. Okay? I mean, it's bull, but still not great that, you know, they're after your boy. They're up my ass. And I'll obviously get into it right now. I'll tell you all about it, but let me blast off real quick. We will free you, brother. Yeah, free me. Free me. Free me. I can't believe I'm saying that, but...
0: You're a moron.
4: But I'm, you know... I'm about to be...

0: seemingly made an example of.
1: You're not going to be made an example of, you creep. You did what you did. Why are you whining? You did what you did. Why are you whining? Like a stuck pig. Go ahead.
0: It's actually insane. So, in some ways, Donald Trump isn't lying when he says he's the most transparent president. It's just
1: all right,
0: that
1: that's not where I want to go for this moment. No, he's talking about a subpoena that he got, administrative subpoenas, okay? This is also in Fox Digital, again, doing a fantastic job. Federal officials have served subpoenas to Marxist political influencer Hassan Piker and the Co-Pink co-founder, Benjamin, part of a wider investigation of whether U.S. organizations and leaders violated U.S. law and sanctions in supporting Cuba's communist regime. Piker and Benjamin, she runs Code Pink, are among those caught in a federal inquiry into whether activists who traveled to Cuba in March violated U.S. sanctions laws through the financing, coordination, and delivery of goods to Cuba, including potential contacts with Cuban government personnel or entities on the island. The administrative subpoenas were sent to the pair by the Treasury Department's Office of Foreign Assets Control. The administrative subpoenas, called Requests for Information, or RFIs, seek financial, logistical, communications information revolving around the trips the two widely bragged about making to the island nation in March with delegations of the Nuestra American Convoy, or the American, Our American Convoy, from a global network of communist sympathizers. This is a real thing, this fusion I've been telling you about with the Marxists and the Islamists, and now with the woke right as well. Activists and influencers who brought supplies to the country's ruling Communist Party of Cuba, according to sources familiar with the matter. Now notice this letter, this op-ed, that Chris Van Hollen, Democrat in Maryland, put together. Of course, it ran, I believe, in the New York Slimes, saying, given Israel's role in genocide, and given Israel's role in this, that, and the other, we got to cut them off, Democrats. We've got to take a new course. And Elizabeth Warren posts, I'm with him. And somebody named Tina something or other, a senator from Minnesota, I'm with him. Nothing about Cuba. Nothing about communist China. Nothing about communist North Korea. Nothing about Russia, Qatar, Iran, Turkey. No Israel. Israel. Anyway, so these administrative subpoenas have been issued, obviously, including to Puker. And, I mean, Puker basically made a confession in his six-hour-long sort of marathon, Jerry Lewis marathon, although I take that back, Jerry Lewis was a patriot. Now, U.S. law imposes broad restrictions on financial transactions involving Cuba, primarily through the Cuban Asset Control Regulations administered by the Office of Foreign Assets Control. Those rules generally prohibit unlicensed travel-related transactions and the export of goods or services to Cuba. Mm-hmm. With limited exceptions for journalism, humanitarian projects, educational programs, and certain activities meant to support the Cuban people. Piker, one of the most influential political streamers on Twitter, that's not correct. He may have one of the largest followings, and it could be very significantly foreign in that respect, but he's not an influence. He has no influence. He's bought an online following with a mix of Marxist politics, anti-American commentary, and inflammatory statements that have repeatedly drawn public backlash. That's pretty close to our BJ, Benny Johnson. On March 10, Piker posted a photo of himself on Instagram with a message, I'm going to Cuba. In an Instagram post from the trip, Singham's wife, Evan, smiled widely in Havana, wearing a red and white Palestinian scarf. You see, these people are they're welcomed in these totalitarian regimes, whether they're communist, Islamist, or fascist. They're welcome. So here's the head of Code Pink, the wife of a billionaire. She's welcome in Cuba, Havana. She's welcome in China. She's welcome by the Palestinian Authority, welcome by all of them. No doubt Qatar, Turkey. Fox News Digital recently observed Piker outside his L.A. home escorting his dog, Kaya, outside the house for a bathroom break early one morning. Kaya, a large breed dog that is a mix of Tibetan Mastiff, Chow Chow, and St. Bernard, has been the beloved subject of an online campaign dubbed Free Kaya. Over allegations, Piker trained Kaya with a shock collar that transmit painful stimuli as part of behavior training. Well, we've seen through clips coming out to us from the Middle East that in many ways this is how they treat women, is it not, Mr. Producer? Didn't this guy running for the Senate in Maine talk about abusing women and so forth and this sort of thing? I mean, the Democrat Party, ladies and gentlemen, is sick. These are sick bastards. They really are. Look at Mondami. I've got more on him today. I've got so much, I don't even know where to begin. It's incredible. And a lot more to come. We'll be right back.
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0: love that song, but we don't have time. You know, ladies and gentlemen, summertime is often when expenses are higher than any other time. Now, why is that? 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
0: Now, after the break, which comes up in a short while, the Texas polls close at 8 p.m. Eastern Time, 7 p.m. Central Time, their time. And whatever information we have, I will share with you throughout the third hour. People are looking at the election for the Republican nomination for the Senate between the incumbent Cornyn and Ken Paxton. And we'll also be looking at Chip Roy, who I've strongly endorsed for Attorney General, and I hope that works out. Now, there's 5 minutes left, so if you can hear me in Texas and you're in line, stay in line. If you're in your vehicle and you're almost at the polls, get to the polls and get in line. They can't take you out of line. The key is to vote. And I'm a big Chip Roy fan, and he would do a fantastic job as Texas State Attorney General dealing with the Islamist problem and the border problem and all the rest of it. He's hardcore. And he'd be a state official, statewide official. So people that don't even like him in Congress, look, he'll be in Texas doing what needs to be done. We've got people like Tom Massey, who wants to run for president in 28. It's amazing. He couldn't even win his primary in his own district that he served for 14 years because he didn't do a damn thing. But now he thinks he's presidential material. He's created a movement, he says. The only movement he's created is when he's in the restroom. That's it, Mr. Producer. And, well, we've got a lot more. We'll be right back.

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13: From ABC News, I'm Dave Packer. 9 employees remain unaccounted for following the rupture of a chemical tank at a paper mill in Washington State. The recovery effort complex. Cowlitz Fire and Rescue Chief Scott Goldstein.
14: The tank remains unstable, creating a dangerous situation for our personnel, which has created our additional planning. Crews are actively assessing the structural integrity of that tank and working on plans to stabilize that tank before additional recovery operations can safely proceed.
13: One death is confirmed. Meanwhile, in California, all evacuation orders related to the Orange County tank rupture have been lifted. In Texas, Attorney General Ken Paxton projected to have defeated incumbent Senator John Cornyn in today's primary runoff. Paxton tonight.
15: We just sent a Texas-sized message to Washington.
13: Yeah! Senator Cornyn conceding.
16: I've said throughout this race that I trust the voters of Texas, and they've made their decision, and I must respect it.
13: Paxton will move on to face Democratic State Representative James Tallarico in November. President Trump's push to reshape congressional districts ahead of the midterms, suffering setbacks in 2 states. In South Carolina, the state Senate rejecting a new map, and in Alabama, it was a 3-judge panel that blocked a map that would be favorable to Republicans. U.S. Southern Command says another U.S. airstrike targeting an alleged drug-smuggling boat in the eastern Pacific has killed one on board and left 2 survivors. More details from NASA on the $20 billion plan for a permanent human presence on the moon. NASA Deputy Associate Administrator Dr. Lori Glaze.
17: With Moonbase, Artemis astronauts will stay longer, explore farther, and conduct the kinds of science that advances exploration itself.
13: The base is to be built in 3 phases over 7 years, says NASA. You're listening to ABC News.
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13: The Trump administration wants to create a government-wide non-disclosure agreement to prevent leaks.
21: The office that effectively serves as the Human Resources Department for the federal government released a draft version of the non-disclosure agreement, which would make it easier to terminate or pursue civil and criminal penalties against government employees who release non-public information. The Trump administration says standardizing the form across the government is necessary after alleged leaks of information about military actions and immigration enforcement. However, the largest union of federal employees argues the form is another attempt to purge nonpartisan career employees and replace them with loyalists. Peter Haralambos, ABC News.
13: Three people that were under hospital observation following exposure to the hantavirus have been discharged in Kansas. They'll continue to be monitored until the end of the 42nd day observation period. There is no positive hantavirus cases in the United States linked to that cruise ship. A large swath of the southeast facing flood threats this week.
22: They do need this rain. Luckily, it is going to be spread out over a couple days because we do have some of the worst drought in the nation throughout the southeast. So they need it. You just don't want to get that flash flooding there.
13: ABC News meteorologist Kenton Jewicki. A global heritage group that works to improve conditions at famous archaeological sites is offering to work with Peruvian authorities to better conditions at Machu Picchu, where tourists face overcrowding and unreliable transportation. Dave Packer, ABC News.
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31: Hello, America. 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Our number, 877-381-3811. 877-381-3811. Bernie Sanders and Graham Plattner. Bernie Sanders is all in with this guy, Plattner, even though he's a Nazi turned communist. But that's why, I suppose. Even though he's a sickening pervert. Even though he said horrific thing about women. Democrat Party is about power. If you understand that, you understand everything. So Bernie Sanders is up there campaigning for him, which is why I've now endorsed Susan Collins for the first time in my life. Because that's the choice. That's the choice. And I'd rather have a fairly liberal Republican than a Nazi, communist, Islamist-supporting pervert, okay, who's trashed our cops, too. Let's do this. Cut seven. Go.
32: We're not going to get any of this with speeches alone or with any politician. alone. No one is coming to save us. We need one thing, something the man speaking after me has been fighting for 60 years. We need a political revolution.
31: Stop. Stop, stop. What he means by that is a communist revolution, okay? The sort of thing you have going on right now in New York City. Right now. Go ahead.
32: It is thousands of people across Maine, millions across America, acting together, creating a movement too powerful for money to buy.
31: And we just talked about the money that their billionaire buddy in China has been using to set up all these front groups, right? They got more money than they know what to do with. Now, he is a gift for speaking the way Obama did. Have you noticed that, Rich? So people find that appealing, but they shouldn't. It's dangerous. Go ahead.
32: Country, working people, including Republicans, understand that the economy is rigged.
31: The economy is not rigged. It's impossible to rig this economy, whatever that means. I hope you have my book on power. There's a whole chapter on language and how they do this. On the sloganeering, how they pick certain words. You've got what are called devil words and angel words. I didn't get into this in the book, but I'm getting into it right here on radio. So devil words, rigged. Angel words, equality. And so this is how they do it. The economy is rigged. So anybody who feels they're not making what they should, maybe they're working a little too hard, everything is not coming to them more easily and so forth and so on. Yeah, it's rigged. Yeah, let's get the billionaires. Yeah, yeah, yeah. And you destroy the economic system because you have nothing but ideologues in control of it, like these two fools. Two fools. Go ahead.
32: Campaign finance system is corrupt, that in fact we need a political revolution.
31: We need a political revolution. You know, Mr. Producer, I'm not going to do it, but sometimes I think I need to run for some kind of national office in order to draw in these guys to debate them because they won't show up, right? We've asked them, no, I'm not going to, but it's just very frustrating to me. Cut eight, go.
0: I just came back from Italy. I was in Italy last week. Italy is a lot poorer country than in America. And you know what? When you go to a hospital in Italy, you know what the bill is?
31: Okay, wait. Did he go to a hospital in Italy? No. So what's he talking about? You go to a hospital in Italy, it's zero. Well, let me ask you folks a question. How many of the medicines that they give in Italy were invented in Italy? Almost none. How much of the medical technology was invented in Italy? Almost none. Vast majority of it's invented in the United States of America. Vast majority. But he's tearing us down piece by piece by piece. You should have free health care. So how many doctors are you going to attract to the profession with free health care? How much are they going to make? What kind of hospitals will we have? Remember, we had public housing. We have public schools. What kind of shape are public schools in? From the facilities to the actual teaching. Lousy. The worst in the Western world, by the way. How about public housing? Well, we've been blowing up these public buildings because they didn't work. Filled with crime. Infested with rodents and insects and on and on and on. It's a totally different vision, but there's nobody there to counter Sanders. That's why Sanders won't come on radio. He won't come on TV. He won't do it. Go ahead.
0: North of us here in Maine or in Vermont is Canada. You spend 2 months in the hospital in Canada. You know what the bill is? Yeah. And all of these countries, virtually every major country on earth, provides healthcare to every man, woman, and child.
31: And so do we. In fact, we provide it to illegal aliens for free. Now, let me ask you a question. Step back. Let's think about it. Healthcare for every man, woman, and child in the country, if it's free. How is it free? Are your property taxes high enough for you? Those of you who pay income taxes, half of us, are they high enough for you? You realize you're already spending a big percentage of your life working for the government to pay taxes, right? Local, state, and federal, and county. Sales taxes. So what exactly is it he wants free health care? What are the doctors going to get paid? Do you know the government basically now controls over 50% of health care through Medicare and Medicaid, child health care? Did you know that? Do you know the government decides how many doctors there should be each year? Do you know the government decides how many medical students there should be each year? Did you know that? How's that working out? Doesn't seem to be enough, does there? Go ahead.
0: Right.
31: It's a human right. Stop right there. That's enough for him. So health care is a human right. What does that mean? Well, Mark, it means we all have a human right to be covered. Okay, great. What does that mean? What does that mean? We all have a human right to health care. To every single drug that's invented? Well, how are you going to invent drugs if you don't have profits, if you don't make money? Should the government control those too? I mean, ladies and gentlemen, we have North Korea to look at. We have China to look at that steals everything they have from us. We have Cuba to look at, and Nicaragua to look at, and Venezuela to look at. We have communist regime after communist regime. We also have socialist healthcare medicine. It's been going on in Britain since the end of World War II. It's a disaster. People can't get the health care they need. People have no say in the doctors that they see. They can't get the medicines they want unless they're approved. I don't mean approved for use. I mean approved for actual application to the patients. Now, that's interesting. Let's see here. What percentage of the vote is in? Oh, wow. 99% of the vote is in. Too early to call in the Senate race, or 19%, I should say. So I don't know. I'm guessing Paxton will have a significant lead, but I don't know. I can't say. I shouldn't say that either. I just don't know. But we're going to keep an eye on it. I bet we have results by the end of this hour. We have a fantastic guest coming on. I've never spoken to him. I've never met him. I went through part of his book today, which I just got, Israel on Trial, Examining the History and the Evidence and the Law by Roy K. Altman. Now, Roy K. Altman's just not another author. He's a federal judge. And so this should be fascinating. I very much look forward to it. Let's go ahead and post the book, Mr. Producer, and we'll be right back.
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1: He's passionate.
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0: It's a pleasure to have a federal judge, Roy K. Altman, on the program. How are you, sir?
1: I'm doing great. Thanks for having me.
0: Well, I've been listening to you, and you've been absolutely fantastic on your brand-new book, Israel on Trial, Examining the History, the Evidence, and the Law. It's as if you took this apart, like a lawyer, actually a prosecutor, took it apart, in some cases defense lawyer, piece by piece by piece, from the history up to modern day and so forth and so on. So why did you decide to write this?
1: I wrote it, first of all, not as a judge, but as an American who came to this country from Venezuela with my family when I was a little boy with nothing, knowing no one, but who was always taught that in this country the truth matters, that if you worked hard and treated people with respect and followed the law, you and your family, you could be or do anything. And after October 7th, I started to look around and I said, there's 1,200 people who were murdered in cold blood in their bathrooms, at their kitchen tables, in their babies' nurseries, at their dance parties for peace, butchered, mutilated, burned alive. And yet we Jews became the oppressors. Dozens of Israeli girls and women were raped, violently raped. That's now clear beyond peradventure. And yet, in our Western media outlets, we Jews became the aggressors. They took 251 of us hostage and held us there in holes, hundreds of feet beneath the ground. Not just Jews, 26 Americans, 24 infants and toddlers, Muslims, Vietnamese, Thai, and held them there for hundreds of days in deep, dark, dank holes without food or water or sunlight. And yet at the United Nations, we Jews became the violators of human rights. This moral inversion, this moral contortion, where does it come from? And what does it say about the future prosperity of this amazing country, America, that I believe has been the greatest force for good the world has ever known? So I took myself around the country for the last 2.5 years to churches of every denomination, high school, college, and law school campuses, in almost all 50 states, trying to answer that question. And I've had thousands of conversations with people about Israel. And what I came to recognize is that the entire debate was based on 6 questions about Israel, each of which is actually a legal question. Is Israel violating the laws of war, genocide? Is Israel discriminating against its minority citizens, apartheid? Is Israel taking land that doesn't belong to it, colonialism, etc.? And so I thought, why not just apply the same legal methodology that we judges, lawyers, and juries apply every day in courtrooms across this country, a time-tested methodology that's been around for hundreds of years and that we know we trust because we use it where truth-telling matters the most, in a courtroom where someone's life is at stake. And let's apply it to each of these 6 claims and see what happens. And that's why I wrote the book.
0: Israel on Trial is the book examining the history, the evidence, and the law. Let me ask you this. Part of this is what has motivated this attitude, because, you know, it's not that it's completely recent, but the intensity of it and the breadth of it is more recent than not. And what do you conclude there?
1: This is a really important point, because if you read the book, you'll see that there is a long history of trying to destroy the Jewish state with tank columns and air forces. Those failed. And then there were ballistic missiles and a nuclear weapons program, and thus far, thankfully, those have failed. But this has much less to do with Israel and the Jews than it has to do with us, with America. You see, all of the information that we're getting, or a large part of the information that our young people are getting through TikTok and through Al Jazeera, the Muslim Brotherhood and its many tentacles, the AP and Reuters, etc., these are information sources whose incentive structures we're not scrutinizing enough. And these are America's geostrategic enemies. This is the Chinese Communist Party and the Muslim Brotherhood, who are saying to themselves, looking around the world, they're saying, well, America is a very serious enemy. They have the biggest, most powerful army and economy the world has ever known. But who's going to stand with America in the geostrategic conflict that's coming? And when they look across the aisle, I don't think they're so afraid of the Belgians or the Spaniards or the Irish. Those people have proven themselves to be prior empires with prior histories and pedigrees of glamour. They have shown themselves not to be willing to stand up and fight for Western civilization, but there is one ally that America has that votes with America over 90% of the time on the international stage at the United Nations, that has proven itself not only willing, but able to fight and win the wars of the 21st century against enemies that are not just much bigger, but supposedly much stronger than it is, and that's Israel. So is it any surprise that a huge proportion of the information that our young people are getting on social media, on the internet, and through their news sources that comes from the Chinese Communist Party on TikTok and through Al Jazeera and its many, many tentacles is negative about that one ally? These geostrategic enemies of the United States are desperately trying to peel off America's fighting allies before the geostrategic conflict comes.
0: Hmm. And what do you make of the podcast class? Not all of it, of course, but whether it's the hard left or these woke right types and so forth, it appears that there's a lot of money to be made if you appeal overseas, right, to viewers and listeners?
1: The groundwork was laid in the first instance by America's geostrategic enemies that infected the minds of millions of Americans and made them open to new third rail sort of intriguing ideas about the Jews and about America and about America's allies. And now these podcasters come in as the second wave saying, oh, we realize now there's a lot of money to be made by appealing to this new class of millions of disaffected people who don't really love America, who don't believe in the future prospects of Western civilization, and who are willing and open to be infected in this way by lots of America's geostrategic allies, and who are now willing to take advantage of that infection to make money for their own programs and their own personal livelihoods. I think that's where that comes from.
0: All right, let's dig in a little further, Judge. This is an excellent book, Israel on Trial, Examining the History, the Evidence, and the Law, Roy K. Altman. And as he pointed out, he's not writing as a judge. He's just writing as an American about the subject matter here, and that's great. We're going to have to take a little break. My question to you is this. This idea of occupation, because we can't go through all 6 points, but let's go through this. This idea of occupation, it's an absolute lie, is it not? And when we come back, I'd like you, and you spell it out beautifully in the book, I'd like you to explain why that's the case. Because you hear people, particularly young people, particularly people marching in the streets, talk about occupation, occupation, occupation. You hear left-wing politicians say the same thing. So we'll be right back. During the break, go to Amazon.com, grab your copy of Israel on Trial. It's a great book. You're going to learn a ton. We'll be right back.

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1: We're talking to Roy Altman. His fantastic new book, Israel on Trial, Examining the History, the Evidence, and the Law. So, Roy Altman, this issue of occupation, how do you... I read it in your book because that particularly interested me, but how do you address that so the audience knows?
2: It's really important to understand a baseline legal principle. A man cannot trespass. A man cannot illegally occupy his own home. And we know that the land between the Jordan River and the Mediterranean Sea has been the home of the Jewish people for thousands of years. And we don't know it just because if someone came in and said, who had a vested stake in this conflict, hey, this is my home, this is my land. We don't know it just because a politician went and interviewed someone who claimed that they used to live in that land. We know it because of three buckets of totally independent and objective neutral evidence going back thousands of years. The first bucket is what we call rocks in the ground. This is archaeological evidence, black and white stones, going back thousands of years, found in many different layers in the geological earth, showing that the people who lived in the land between the Jordan River and the Mediterranean Sea were Jews, who practiced the Jewish religion, who spoke the Hebrew language, and who passed on to their children and grandchildren Jewish Hebrew naming conventions, just like the Jews of Israel do today. Second is words on the page. This is documentary proof, again, going back thousands of years, oftentimes written by Israel's ancient enemies. Why is that important? Because it's important to remember that in the law, we always care about what a party says about itself, but we care a lot more about what a party's adversary says about it, because we don't expect a party's adversary to say things that are beneficial to the party. So when an adversary says things that help your cause, we pay special attention. And here, for thousands of years, Israel's ancient enemies, the Romans, the Babylonians, the Assyrians, even the Ottomans and the occupying, invading Muslim forces, took very detailed notes about the people they were ruling in the land between the Jordan River and the Mediterranean Sea. And guess what? Those were Jews who spoke Hebrew, practiced the Hebrew Jewish religion, and passed on Hebrew names like Eliyahu, David, and Benjamin onto their children and grandchildren. And then third, we have blood in the veins. This is DNA evidence. These are genetic studies, dozens of genetic studies that have been conducted on all the major Jewish populations around the world over the last few decades, along many different genetic markers, all confirming not just that Jews all over the world are genetically and intimately connected one to another, but that we all come from a common source, from the Levant, the land between the Jordan River and the Mediterranean Sea, and that we broke off from there into our separate diaspora populations 2,000 years ago. And why is that important? Because it corroborates the other two buckets, which tell us that in 70 AD, 2,000 years ago, Titus of Rome, the son of Vespasian the emperor, conquered Jerusalem, burned the temple to the ground, and exiled a huge proportion of the Jewish populations, which then became the diaspora communities around the world, and the blood DNA evidence has proven that too. So if we care at all about the rights of indigenous people, as they claim to care on college campuses, if we care at all about decolonization struggles, as they claim to care on college campuses, then we have to recognize that if we go back 3,200 years ago to Merneptah's stele, which was found in Egypt from 1205 BC,

0: 1205 BC. And we look at all the different peoples that existed in the world at that time. And we fast forward until today. There is only one people in the world who still speaks the same language, who still practices the same religion, and who still lives and governs in the same land as they did 3,200 years ago. And those are the Jews who live and govern the modern state of Israel. We have to recognize this is the greatest homecoming, the greatest decolonization struggle in modern times.
1: I'm just trying to figure out how your voice can get out there on a bigger platform. I'm going to work on it on my own TV show, too. So we'll probably circle back in the week or weeks ahead. It's very, very important, your articulation and your research and your knowledge. Let's hit one more subject before we have to go here, which is bringing it more to modern times, genocide. I mean, even the international, I think it was the ICC, I could be wrong, found there was no genocide. Hamas has basically admitted it. How do you respond to that?
0: This is, of course, a very pernicious claim. There were blood libels in the Middle Ages, and now we have a blood libel made for TV and the 21st century audience. And we have to look at, for example, you don't look at me, you don't take a Jewish voice. Look at the HLMG, the high-level military group. It's a collection of high-level officers and generals from almost every Western army in the world that have submitted a brief to the ICC, the International Criminal Court, and they've said, just on this point alone, Israel's civilian warning system, by which Israel warns the civilian population in the enemy's territory, whether it's Gaza or Lebanon, it doesn't matter, to get out of harm's way, and then provides them with a corridor of free humanitarian access that includes food and fuel and medicine. Remember, Israel vaccinated 98% of the children in Al-Mawasi in southwestern Gaza against polio. Not only, they say, the HLMG says, is that civilian warning system the most sophisticated and pervasive civilian warning system the world has ever known, not only is it completely incompatible with any claim of genocide. And let's take a pause here. The word genocide means the specific intent to destroy an entire people because of their religion, their race, or ethnicity in whole or in part. And we think of real genocides in history like the Holocaust, where, for example, my mother's half-brothers and sisters were pushed into the gas chambers at Auschwitz, and they were given bars of soap and told that they would merely be taking a shower. And when they came into the gas chamber, they saw, for those of you who've been to Auschwitz, the fake shower heads that had been built into the ceiling in the gas chambers, all for one purpose, to induce civilians into the killing zone. Would we ever think of the Nazis, a true genocidal regime, spending hundreds of millions of dollars to create a system that would warn civilians to get out of the killing zone? Of course not. The notion is absurd even to ask of it. But the HLMG says Israel's civilian warning system does exactly that. It's therefore completely incompatible with any claim of genocide. But here's the last thing. The HLMG says not only is it the most pervasive and sophisticated in the world, not only is it completely incompatible with any claim of genocide, but they say our own Western armies would never be able to implement such a system. Why? Because our civilian populations would never stomach it. And here's why. I was a football player in college. My father served in the military. Football and the military have one thing in common. The most important element is offensive surprise. But every day Israel relinquishes offensive surprise in order to warn the enemy's civilian population, thus, of course, telling Hamas where it will be sending its sons and daughters, endangering the lives of Israeli sons and daughters in only to preserve and protect the enemy's civilian population. The HLMG says no other Western army in the world would ever do that. And that's why it's really important to preserve the genocide label for countries that are actually committing war crimes. Because if Israel, that has done more than any other army in the world to preserve the enemy's civilian population, is still hailed before the international courts on false and preposterous claims of genocide, then what are Western armies going to do in the future? They're not going to endanger their own civilians' lives, their own soldiers' lives, to preserve the enemy's civilian population. They're just going to indiscriminately bomb it. And yes, they'll be hailed in front of the courts, but they'll say Israel was hailed before the courts anyway.

0: even though they took great care. It's important to reserve the label for armies that actually commit war crimes.
1: What did you do before you were a judge?
0: I was a federal prosecutor, and then I was a partner at a law firm.
1: And where were you prosecuting?
0: In Miami.
1: Mm-hmm. I could
0: tell. The land of the free, Mark.
1: Yeah, that's what I... Oh, I love it. That's my residence there, our residence, too. I love it there. Look, I'm going to... we're going to circle back, see when I can get you on TV, if that's okay. You provide a very, very strong and knowledgeable argument here. It's very important. And I want to thank you for doing this. I could see it took an enormous amount of work. Israel on Trial. Please get it at Amazon.com, any major bookstore, examining the history, the evidence, and the law. And in this audience in particular, people are very interested about it. And it will help you in your ability to respond to people who give you these bromides and these slogans and the usual stuff. And you can say, wait a minute, that's not true. There's a lot of very important history in this book, and I love history, and it's very important history in this book. And Robert Altman, you finished this book when?
0: I finished it in July.
1: In July of last year?
0: Go ahead. Yeah, so I wrote it in 4 weeks in July on my family vacation in California. And then, you know, I had a whole team of former interns and law clerks fly spec every sentence and every word. The book has over 700, I think, endnotes, so that anyone who wants can go and look at the primary sources and the support and citation for each important proposition in the book.
1: But my point was, you address things that come up after you finish writing the book. In other words,
0: yes,
1: things that you anticipate. What's that?
0: Yes, that's true.
1: Which is very good. All right. I'm a little hard of hearing. Sorry. All right. Book by Robert Altman. You're going to love this book, Israel on Trial. Please go to Amazon.com and grab your copy right now. And we'll be back, Judge. Thank you very, very much.
0: Thank you, Mark.
1: All right. Take care of yourself. All right, Mr. Producer. In a world drowning in compromise and confusion, one ministry is still preaching the uncompromised word of God without apology. Hege Ministries. I personally know the Hege family. My wife and I do. We're best friends. We really love these people. They are everything I say they are. And they really have committed their lives, Pastor Hege, Pastor Matt Hege, the whole family, to helping fellow human beings. Every day they blast the full gospel across the planet, powerful radio and television broadcasts, reach millions, explosive social media that's reaching the next generation where they live, rock-solid Christian education programs. I can tell you right now, if you go on X, you're going to see them there. They are there. They are working in the culture. They are working every platform possible. It's a website they have loaded with biblical truth and a daily e-devotional that feeds the soul of believers everywhere. And some of you are saying, Mark, you're Jewish. Why are you promoting this? Well, why wouldn't I? Judeo-Christian values are what undergird this nation, our principles, and our defense of the state of Israel and our defense of free countries everywhere. This is the real thing, straight from the Bible, straight from the heart of Pastor John and Matt Hege. But none of it happens by accident. It takes resources. It takes you. 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

0: When you hear about Israel in the news, it's easy to think of headlines, politics, or another conflict far away. But for families in Israel and Jews around the world, this is personal. Anti-Semitic attacks in the Holy Land and across the globe. 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

0: they're not calling the Senate primary in Texas. I will tell you, with 45.5% of the vote in, Paxton's at 63%, and Cornyn's at 37%. And it looks like our friend Chip Roy's going down to defeat. Let's see here. The guy spent a ton of money trying to paint him as something he's not. 45% of the vote, and again, it's 56.7. Mays Middleton, a rhino blue blood, painted himself as a big conservative. And Chip Roy, 43.3%. Well, not quite half, but almost half of the vote in. So I'd say that's likely over, too. Unless there's some big vote they're missing somewhere. Let me be clear about something. Let me tell you what I just posted. Let's see here, very quickly. I sent it to Mr. Producer. I'm working on it. Here we go. And this is what I posted. President Trump and MAGA are the Republican Party. They are the Republican Party. Excuse me. And those who say that MAGA is divided, which these podcasters say, or MAGA has shrunk, which Megyn Kelly says, they will be proven wrong by tonight's primary returns in Texas. Paxton is winning by a landslide. POTUS's endorsement is coveted because it matters. Ignore the woke right podcasters and the left-wing media and other self-anointed phony influencers. The proof of the president's influence is in the actual electoral results. So there you are. Those who say that MAGA's divided or MAGA has shrunk will be proven wrong by tonight. Mr. Producer, can you edit that? Okay, I appreciate it. Mr. Producer's good. He should be an English teacher. Do you know any Spanish, by the way? Oh, so he can't be a Spanish teacher. Okay, just curious. I think they're in bigger demand right now. You know Arabic? No? Okay. In 2025, global gold demand blew past 5,000 tons. It hit a record, $555 billion in value. So instead of scaring buyers away, it pulled in more buyers. Many central banks are quietly diversifying away from the dollar, from paper money, adding hundreds of tons to their reserves. Large institutions have poured in the second biggest influence on record. And bar and coin demand, you know, gold bars and coins, silver bars and coins, that demand has hit a 12-year high. Hello, a 12-year high. So you're probably thinking, well, I shouldn't buy it now. It's not done. That's the problem. It's been hitting highs, 20-some highs last year alone. That's the trajectory. It's up, up. Meanwhile, mine supply grew just 1%. New gold can't be printed. A recent report said it plainly. It said gold demand just broke a record. Supply cannot keep up, quote unquote. 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Stocks, bonds, and precious metals. And the biggest players are locking up a scarce asset, while a lot of people are sitting on a ton of paper. 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I want to salute every one of you in this audience. I'm very honored.
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4: Behind me is a circular field crop that you find throughout the Moses Lake area. 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
5: Today, the Columbia Basin Irrigation Project helps irrigate nearly 700,000 acres of farmland across central Washington. They continue to expand even today, recently bringing water to areas impacted by the declining Odessa aquifer.
6: Of course, we have to acknowledge that the construction of the dam also did impact our native communities, and it was the end of our salmon run for the Upper Columbia. 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
12: From ABC News, I'm Dave Packer. In Washington State, officials Tuesday evening confirming one fatality and 8 employees and 1 firefighter injured, with 9 additional employees unaccounted for following the rupture of a chemical tank at a pulp and paper mill in Longview. Washington Governor Bob Ferguson.
13: On behalf of the people of the state of Washington, I want all those individuals to know that we stand with you. We'll be here to do everything we can to help with the situation, and we'll be here as long as it takes.
12: Officials say the tank needs to be stabilized before recovery operations can proceed, and they'll resume Wednesday morning. In Texas's Republican Senate primary runoff, Attorney General Ken Paxton, endorsed by President Trump, defeating incumbent Senator John Cornyn, telling supporters Tuesday night,
14: President Trump is the leader of our party, and his endorsement in this is the most powerful force in politics.
12: In fact, every one of Trump's endorsed candidates is now projected to win their respective race. The CDC now asking for volunteers.
15: The CDC sending an urgent request to its staff members for help screening Americans returning to the U.S. from Central Africa for any potential signs of Ebola. The internal email obtained by ABC News and sent by acting CDC Director Dr. Jay Bhattacharya asking for volunteers to bolster efforts at airports to check passengers for symptoms like fever.
12: ABC's Faith Abube talks to end the war in Iran after negotiators arrived in Qatar. But then, the bombing.
16: Over the weekend, President Trump praising the negotiations, saying the two sides were getting a lot closer to a deal. But then just hours after negotiators arrived in Qatar, the U.S. launching strikes on southern Iran. U.S. officials calling it self-defense, saying they detected alarming activity over the past 24 hours. Iranian boats trying to lay mines near the Strait of Hormuz. Iran Supreme Leader vowing retaliation, saying the region will no longer be a shield for American bases.
12: That's ABC's Rachel Scott. 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
12: Her attorney says a woman fired by an Indiana university over a Facebook post criticizing conservative activist Charlie Kirk after he was killed will receive $225,000 to settle a lawsuit. A Delta Airlines pilot declaring a medical emergency mid-flight after his co-pilot lost consciousness.
9: The Delta pilot declared a mid-air medical emergency when his co-pilot passed out during landing. It happened Saturday as the Delta Connection Endeavor Air flight from Madison, Wisconsin was landing in Detroit. The airline says the first officer briefly lost consciousness.
17: Thankfully, the flight did land safely. That pilot regained consciousness and was taken to the hospital.
12: ABC's Gio Benitez. Mixing Pokemon with paleontology?
22: The exhibit's a hit with 10-year-old Ellie Naor and her family.
23: This Pokemon thing has been so cool. There's like big Pokemon fossils.
22: The Pokemon Fossil Museum is an interactive exhibit that allows visitors to compare their favorite characters to real-life fossils that inspired them. Aha moments for Anthony Nowakowski and friends.
24: Like, oh, I didn't know that they based it off of a real Pokemon or a real animal or creature.
22: He says he saw ticket sales were 20,000 and counting.
12: ABC's Chuck Severson. Scientists say rising temperatures are increasingly threatening an already vulnerable species, Australia's koalas. An analysis of nearly 12,000 koala rescue records indicates a risk of admission into care or death increased when the average temperatures reached 80 degrees. Dave Packer, ABC News.
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0: Today on the Eric Erickson Show, he's a 40-year broadcaster, Marconi Award winner, and always in search of the perfect cup of coffee. 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
1: Always a pleasure to fill in for Eric Erickson and appreciate you being here. What a day in news. Holy mackerel. Just to let you know where we're going today, we do have the latest on Iran, and the news is changing by the minute. So we'll get into all the latest. We now know what exactly it is that Iran is demanding to open up the Strait of Hormuz. We are going to get into that. Crime is in the news today, especially in Chicago. The question is, who is to blame? We'll get into that. And, of course, the Democrats, the crazy, is on full display for this Tuesday. So a lot to get to. Let's get right to it. By the way, you can always follow me on the socials at Dan Mandis Show. I host a morning show in Nashville, Tennessee, Super Talk 99.7 WTN. So here's the very latest. President Trump is going to convene what they're calling a rare cabinet meeting at Camp David tomorrow, as the focus continues on negotiations with Iran. Now, y'all know what happened over the weekend. There was a lot of people saying that we are this close to a deal with Iran. And, of course, I'm noticing a pattern. I'm sure that you've noticed it as well, where we come out, you know, America, Donald Trump, a lot of other countries will come out and say that we are very close to a deal with Iran, only for Iran to then come out and say, no, we didn't agree to this, we didn't agree to that, there's no way we would agree to that. And it is like the same thing over and over and over again. It's like Charlie Brown and Lucy pulling the football away time and again. So now, the latest story, just to get you right up to the minute updated, is the president is calling for a rare cabinet meeting at Camp David tomorrow. This is going to be a very big deal as the focus does continue on negotiations. One of the things that I would ask you is, do you believe that Iran is negotiating in good faith? I mean, that's just my overarching theme for this segment will be, do you believe that Iran is negotiating in good faith? Well, let me ask this question. Do you think that a country that is negotiating for the opening of the Strait of Hormuz in good faith would also be laying mines in the Strait of Hormuz? Clearly, Iran is not negotiating in good faith. And so we were very much within our right to blow the living you-know-what out of them as they were caught laying mines in the Strait of Hormuz. But here's the deal. If the Strait of Hormuz could be open immediately, which is what we were hearing over the weekend, well, then why is it they were laying mines? So now the latest story is that Iran is demanding the release of $24 billion in frozen funds. Apparently that happened yesterday. They want half of it right now, and the remainder would be sent over a two-month period. So there's a lot happening over the last couple of days. We did, of course, as you know, had some military strikes over the weekend.
2: Forces target missile launch sites and boats in southern Iran. CENTCOM describes it as self-defense strikes. The strikes were conducted in an area of Bandar Abbas, where Iran's main naval base is located. Sources say the U.S. strikes are over and were defensive in nature and not an effort to break the ceasefire. But earlier today, President Trump said negotiations with Iran are, quote, proceeding nicely, but warns the war could restart if a deal isn't reached.
1: I mean, can I just be honest? Now, I'm going to tell you, I'm a Donald Trump supporter. I get to fill in for Eric every once in a while. You don't know me from Adam. So I'm a Donald Trump supporter, and I have been getting a little frustrated as of late because when the president says, well, the negotiations are proceeding nicely, they're really not. I mean, when the entity that you are negotiating with, Iran, is negotiating the possible immediate opening of the Strait of Hormuz, and then you catch them laying mines in the Strait of Hormuz, that is an indicator, and a really good one, that negotiations are not proceeding nicely. And so the other part of this is, so we caught Iran again laying the mines in the Strait of Hormuz. So we went ahead and bombed them, which is certainly our right. Now Iran has the audacity to say that we violated the ceasefire when we caught them laying mines in the Strait of Hormuz as they're negotiating. And so it's what I've always said. Is Iran negotiating in good faith? No, they're not. As we are in the midst of negotiating, they're laying mines. Not real surprising. And then they have the audacity to come back and say that we are the ones that violated the ceasefire. So the deal, just over the Memorial Day weekend, there was a lot that was being discussed and is still being talked about today. U.S. says that Iran must give up their nuclear dust or enriched uranium. And by the way, again, remember, not to belabor the point, but as we are out there saying that the negotiations are proceeding nicely, and we're talking about how, I think somebody said, I don't know if it was President Trump, but somebody reported that 95% of everything that has been discussed has been worked out. Now, as people have been saying that, I don't know if it was Donald Trump or who it was, but that's one of the things that I heard over the weekend, that 90 to 95% of everything has been agreed upon. So here's what I experienced over the weekend. Number one, U.S. says that Iran must give up their nuclear dust or their enriched uranium. Iran then comes back and says, no, we're not going to do that. We're not going to give up our nuclear dust. Okay. Number two, U.S. says that the Strait of Hormuz must be reopened and not controlled by Iran. Iran comes back and says, we never agreed to that. U.S. says that Iran must stop any nuclear ambitions. Iran comes back and says they'll never give up their nuclear ambitions. Iran says that they want reparations for the war. Donald Trump says there is no way that is going to happen. So can somebody please tell me, where is this 90 to 95% of the elements of this negotiation are pretty much wrapped up? Because it sounds like nothing is wrapped up. But despite all of this, on this Tuesday morning, there does seem to be some signs of progress, not from America, but from Iran. Listen to this.
3: Iran says a degree of understanding has been reached with the U.S. as the country's president has ordered some internet service to be restored. Both sides say it's a work in progress. As talks continue to effort a roadmap for resolving remaining issues, here's where those talks stand. Now, Iran would be required to open the Strait of Hormuz, as well as ending fees and restrictions on commercial shipping. There would be limits on uranium enrichment that has to be discussed, and follow-up talks would need to address enriched uranium stockpiles. It would also need to take an active role in a broader regional de-escalation. The U.S. is holding firm on a few key points. First and foremost, no sanctions relief before verified Iranian steps, and to focus on turning a temporary framework into a final agreement. At least for now, nuclear terms remain unresolved.
1: So that last part, that's a Fox News. So that last part, where he says nuclear issues remain unresolved. Well, isn't that like the whole debate? Isn't this whole thing about nuclear issues? Yes, it is. And here's the other thing. You know, Iran, they can agree to anything. The question is there any transparency? How are we going to be able to verify anything that they agree to? I mean, this is, listen, it's a tough putt. I do understand this is a tough putt. Because one of the big issues with Obama's deal back in 2015, remember the Iranian nuclear deal way back when? There's all of these promises that were made, but no real transparency by Iran. The deal was also allowed to sunset, you know, to end, which would ultimately mean that Iran would be able to go back to building bombs. And so the whole point is that, again, Iran, they can agree to whatever it is that they want to agree to, but, you know, they're known to lie, right? And so coming up next, what exactly is it that Donald Trump wants for Iran? What exactly is the president looking for? Details straight ahead. My name is Dan Mandis, in for Eric Erickson. We'll return next.
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1: My name is Dan Mendes, in for Eric Erickson today. Always appreciate the opportunity to fill in. Follow me on the socials at Dan Mendes Show. So we're keeping an eye on all things Iran today because there is a lot going on. I've been sharing with you a couple of different things. Right now, the biggest update is that tomorrow, Donald Trump will convene, they're saying, a rare cabinet meeting at Camp David tomorrow. The focus continues to be on negotiations with Iran. Also, where it is, according to the Daily Mail and a few other sources, they are saying that Iran is demanding to open up the Strait of Hormuz. They're demanding billions, and I mean billions of dollars, and this is unfrozen Iranian assets, and they say that they want half of it right away, and the other half paid off within the next couple of months. I believe that's $23 billion is what Iran is demanding. All the while, we caught them laying mines in the Strait of Hormuz. And it's my contention that they are not negotiating in good faith. And so they're just, you know, throughout the day today, you are going to see updates on the negotiations with Iran. A lot of folks are saying we are close to some sort of a short-term deal. We'll have to wait and see what happens. Part of what they're talking about is what Iran is expecting for, in return, to open up the Strait of Hormuz and what we are expecting from Iran. And as I was saying before the break, you know, oftentimes we keep saying, well, we want and we expect and we have negotiated this, this, this, and this, and then Iran will come back and say, actually, none of that is true. I think that part of what Iran is doing is they are doing what they've always done, which is delay tactic, delay tactic, delay tactic, delay tactic. That's what they do. And as they delay, they try to, well, here's an example. As Iran continues to delay, you know what they do? That's right. They put mines in the Strait of Hormuz. That's what they do. Or they try to build more, you know, they try to enrich more uranium. They try to build more missiles. They try to build more drones. This is what they do. And Donald Trump has known this for a long time. And so as these negotiations continue, what is expected from Iran?
2: As for Iran, it could get phased sanctions relief, easing of the U.S. blockade measures, expanded oil and trade access, and a path towards broader economic normalization. President Trump today saying for that normalization to happen, our Gulf allies should join in. He wrote on Truth Social this: negotiations with the Islamic Republic of Iran are proceeding nicely. It will only be a great deal for all or no deal at all. I am mandatorily requesting that all countries immediately sign the Abraham Accords, wow, and that if Iran signs its agreement with me as President of the United States of America, it would be an honor to have them also be a part of this unparalleled world coalition. The Middle East would be united, powerful, and economically strong like perhaps no other area in the world.
1: So you got to love Trump, right? Go big or go home, and that is exactly what he did. And you heard that right. President Trump is now demanding that Saudi Arabia, Qatar, Pakistan, Turkey, Egypt, and Jordan join the Abraham Accords as the president tries to get this deal done with Iran. Now, as a reminder, not that you don't know, but just a reminder for some folks, the Abraham Accords are the normalization of relations between Israel and Middle Eastern countries. So this was in Donald Trump's first term, one of his biggest accomplishments. He got several Middle Eastern countries to sign on to the Abraham Accords, Bahrain, United Arab Emirates, Sudan, and Morocco, all normalizing ties with Israel. And make no mistake, this would be a very big deal for Israel because part of the normalization of relations is business deals. And so now there's a lot of people that are complaining because it's just another, they would say, just another gimme for Israel. And I can make the argument either way, because, you know, there's a lot of folks out there that are saying, well, this is Donald Trump and we're fighting Israel's war. You've heard, no doubt, a lot of those talking points or accusations, whatever. But I'm going to tell you, I can make the argument either way. I do understand why people would say that this is a major gimme for Israel. But I can also say that for a lot of these nations to really just dive in both feet, new Middle East, new relationships with Israel, that everybody's got to jump in both seat, business deals, so that everybody is making money and everybody is enjoying the wealth. And unless everybody, in other words, all of these nations, unless all of these nations are experiencing more wealth, then nobody is going to be all in on these new relationships within the Middle East. So I got to tell you, it is something that I didn't expect the president would do, but I'm not really surprised. We'll talk about this and a whole lot more. My name is Dan Mandis, in for Eric Erickson. Always appreciate the opportunity. Follow me on the socials at Dan Mandis Show. That's at Dan Mandis Show.
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1: 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Always appreciate the opportunity to fill in for Eric Erickson. And man, it's quite the news day. Appreciate you joining us here on the Eric Erickson Show. You know, one of the things that I always am fascinated with is when we talk about politics in America, and when we talk about the average life experience of an American, what is really important to you? Your money, I'm sure. Your safety is another one. Maybe how our kids are educated in schools. I could go on and on about the experience of your average American. But, you know, one of the things that I noticed, crime is in the news today, especially in Chicago. I don't know if you saw what happened in Chicago, but I'm going to get into it. They are ushering in the summer, as they always seem to do in Chicago. And that is with a lot of crime, frankly. And so we're going to get into that. But first, I thought this was interesting. Harry Enten and all the folks over there at CNN. And by the way, I'm a big Harry Enten fan. But they're looking at this poll. Who voters trust with crime? In other words, who do voters trust to fight crime? Democrats or Republicans? Now, I just want you to think. Because you're a highly educated audience. You listen to Eric Erickson, right? So he will no doubt tell you and talk to you about the crime and the stats and everything that's been going on. And so knowing what you know, which political party do you believe would be more apt to be trusted to fight crime, Democrats or Republicans? Well, obviously, it would be Republicans. We don't need a highfalutin poll from CNN to tell us that Republicans, by far, by a 13-point margin, are more trusted than Democrats to fight crime.
17: Sure, because who voters trust more in crime? You know, oftentimes we put up these graphics, you know, Democrats are leading or Trump was leading, and then Democrats came ahead. But look at this. Who voters trust more in crime? In October of 2024, Trump was trusted more in crime than Kamala Harris by 4 points. Look at the Republican lead right now, though, in the average of polling. Look at this. Republicans nationally are more trusted on crime than Democrats by a 13-point margin. It's one of the few issues in which the Republican advantage, Johnny B., has actually expanded out from what Trump was looking at a little bit under 2 years ago.
1: So 2 years ago, Donald Trump and the Republicans, October of 2024, Kamala Harris versus Donald Trump, the American people trusted Donald Trump up 4 points over Kamala Harris. Now, GOP up 13. That is huge. And really not surprising. Is it surprising to you? Of course not. I mean, all you've got to do is look at what is going on in Democrat-run cities across America. It is like The Walking Dead. Just look at Chicago. Headlines any given day, but specifically today, you got 25 people shot over Memorial Day weekend in Chicago. So summer is just getting underway, and already it's like break out the suntan lotion, break out the bathing suits, and in Chicago, break out the guns. But, you know, the question of who do you blame? The question is, who do

suntan lotion, break out the bathing suits, and in Chicago, break out the guns. But, you know, the question of who do you blame? The question is, who do you blame? A lot of people will point to one guy, Brandon Johnson, of course, Chicago mayor. I call him Let's Go Brandon Johnson, but you got Brandon Johnson. But I want you to think about this. Listen to this passage from Fox Chicago. The shootings, including four teenagers who were shot on Chicago's west side. Chicago police said the shooting happened around 3 a.m. on Sunday when they found three female teenagers and a male teen who all had gunshot wounds and ranged in age from 14 to 18 years old. So amongst that group, you had a 14-year-old out at 3 o'clock in the morning. And so when we talk about who's to blame, I mean, clearly, even though Democrat policies don't help, the parents have no idea where their kids are running around at 3 o'clock in the morning. Where are your kids? Parents in Chicago, do you know? So now they had to, you know, over the Memorial Day weekend, they had to cancel the days off for Chicago police as part of the department's summer safety strategy. Now, I never in a million years thought that I would agree with Chicago Mayor Brandon Johnson or Let's Go Brandon Johnson, but he called on parents to keep tabs on their children as Memorial Day weekend marks the unofficial start to summer. Here's what he said. I'm counting on our parents and our adults to do more. Know where your children are. Know what they're engaged in. I've got a better idea. How about if you not let your kids out between, I don't know, the hours of 9 p.m. and 9 a.m.? Instead of like, oh yeah, my daughter, she's spending the night over at Johnny's house. Really? Because odds are Johnny is out with your kids running the streets of Chicago getting shot. So it's not a matter of knowing where your children are. It's a matter of keeping them home. Because odds are they're lying to you. And here's the thing. You look at all of the videos. Go follow me on X at Dan Mandis Show. There is a video. There's a bunch of videos out this morning, I should say today, and they were released over the weekend, where you had all these social media-fueled frenzies of all of these youths, all of these kids, just running rampant on the streets of Chicago. And so the police show up to break up this large group of fine, upstanding, you know, youthful citizens in Chicago. And so one person runs over five police officers. Just runs them right over. Now, luckily, it looks like they're going to be okay. But that's what's going on. You got hundreds of these kids just running rampant along the streets of Chicago. And nobody seems to really care. Kids are getting shot. Police officers are getting run over. And when the cops show up to break this whole thing up, these kids start running down the street and they start breaking the windows of cars. They're running on top of cars. They're vandalizing cars. This is what's going on in Chicago. And so when Harry Enten asks the question over there at CNN, when Harry Enten asks the question and people across America get polled, which party do you trust more with enforcing the laws in this country, and which party do you trust in battling crime in this country? Well, I don't know. Gee,
Let's look at cities that are run by Democrats. Let's look at cities

0: run by, let's look at cities like Chicago, run by Democrats. Where I live in Nashville, Tennessee, cities run by Democrats. Memphis, Tennessee, one of the worst crime-ridden cities in America. Memphis, Tennessee. Yeah, you guessed it. I know that you know this. Run by Democrats. When did Memphis finally get better? Well, it's funny you should ask. When the Republicans who run the state of Tennessee, like our Governor Bill Lee, sent in additional law enforcement officers, we had a law enforcement surge in the city of Memphis, basically bypassing the local lawmakers. You know why? Because the local lawmakers, Democrats, couldn't get the job done, couldn't stop the crime in the city. There's a district attorney. And by the way, the problems that are in Memphis are the same problems we see in all of these Democrat-run cities across the country. You got a bunch of woke politicians. You've got police who aren't not allowed to do their job. You've got district attorneys that don't like to charge these criminals with serious crimes, even when they commit serious crimes. And then everybody complains when pharmacies decide they no longer want to have stores in these cities because you got these people that just walk in and start stealing stuff off the shelves and walk out. And the local district attorney won't do jack. And so it's not real surprising that we hear that the American people look at the Democrats and say, yeah, you know what? They're not real good on crime. I mean, this is what the mayor of Chicago, Let's Go Brandon Johnson, had to say.
1: But let me be absolutely clear. Remember when we had multiple arrests at a gathering, and then another gathering happened the following week? If we believe that we can arrest our way towards safety, we're wrong. We ask police officers to do too much.
0: Right. So people, of course, mocking him now incessantly. Here's what I would say about Brandon Johnson, the hapless mayor of Chicago. I actually agree with him in the sense that parents do need to do more. But I disagree with him on this whole notion that we cannot arrest our way to safer streets. Au contraire, I believe that we can. I believe that we're not arresting enough, and I don't believe that the people that are being arrested, I don't believe that they're spending enough time in jail. That's the problem. Do you know what we saw in Memphis? I know this because I live in Nashville, and I do a morning show in Nashville, and so we cover a lot of state news like Memphis. And they found that in the city of Memphis, the majority of crime was committed by a, relatively speaking, small group of individuals. You arrest them, you throw them in jail, and you throw away the key. Now, I realize that in the sense of these gatherings, as the mayor says, of all of these, these juveniles, these young kids, I think that if you throw them in jail and you throw away the key for a little while, perhaps maybe they learn their lesson. Perhaps maybe their parents learn a lesson as well. I mean, unfortunately, maybe not. You never really know. But there are cultural problems within these communities. And sadly, that's just a fact. These parents seemingly could give two rips about the whereabouts of their kids at 3 o'clock in the morning. And that's just a fact. And this has been going on for years. So if the situation can't get fixed, then the jails and the law has to fix it to keep other people within these cities safe. That's what needs to happen. And if that means we need to start throwing these kids in juvenile hall for months at a time or years at a time, then so be it. Because maybe at least then you can break the cycle of crime. My name is Dan Mandis, in for Eric Erickson. We'll return next.
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0: My name is Dan Mandis, in for Eric today, and always appreciate the opportunity. You can find me on the socials at Dan Mandis Show. You know, I was talking about who the American people trust more on crime. I mean, to be honest, I didn't need to do an entire segment on that, but it's obvious. It's the Republicans. And heading into the midterm elections, obviously that is something that is incredibly important. Because, you know, the American people, they just want to feel safe. They just want to feel safe. And we see the ridiculousness of these youth gone wild in some of these cities like Chicago, where you've got hundreds of these kids just running around and vandalizing and destroying. I was talking about Memphis. And about how in Memphis, I live in Nashville, so we talk about Memphis quite a bit on my local radio show here in Nashville, Tennessee. And the governor and Donald Trump got together and had a law enforcement surge. And so the question is, how well did that law enforcement surge work? It worked really well. How well? It's amazing what happens when police officers and law enforcement officers are brought in and allowed to do their jobs. During and after the 2025-2026 law enforcement surge, overall violent crime went down 27% to 40%. Robberies down 31% to 45%. That's right. Carjackings and vehicle thefts down roughly 48% to 64%, depending on the time frame used. And so part of, as you talk about how we can fix these cities, I've always wondered, you remember when the National Guard went into Washington, D.C., and you had all of these people that were out there screaming, oh, Black Lives Matter, Black Lives Matter, you can't have the National Guard in Washington, D.C., Black Lives Matter. Well, The thing is, the murder rate went down. And who was being murdered in Washington, D.C.? Yeah, black folks. And so, whether we're talking about Washington, D.C., or we're talking about Memphis, the murder victims often are black. So, if the murder rate goes down, if the violent crime goes down, and most of those crime victims were black, well, then Donald Trump actually was saving black lives. But all of these people there in the streets of Washington, D.C. and Memphis screaming about Black Lives Matter, it's nonsensical is what it is. It's clearly nonsensical. There are people in Memphis, whether we're talking about black folks, white folks, whatever. There are people in Memphis who, it's almost like for them, it is a surreal moment. The last year, as the streets of Memphis and the streets of Washington, D.C. have been cleaned up, it's a surreal time for the people of these cities and people of these areas. You know why? Because they can actually go out on a Friday night. They can actually go out on a Saturday night and not have to worry about being gunned down. And that's huge for these communities. Because these communities, they're held hostage by the crime. Law enforcement comes in, courtesy of the Republican Party, and what do they find? They find that the violent crime drops and they can actually go out and enjoy an evening. It is amazing. Got a lot more straight ahead.
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13: From ABC News, I'm Dave Packer. After the most expensive Senate primary on record, Texas Attorney General Ken Paxton is projected to have won Tuesday's Republican primary runoff, defeating Texas incumbent Senator John Cornyn. Paxton Tuesday night.
14: We just sent a Texas-sized message to Washington. Yeah! I said it in March, and I'll say it again now. Today, change was on the ballot, and change won.
13: President Trump endorsed Paxton, who goes on to face Democrat James Tallarico in November. ABC News political director Avery Harper.
15: This is going to be an uphill battle for James Tallarico, and it was going to be an uphill battle regardless of who was atop the ticket. We know that we have seen Democrats in Texas with lots of enthusiasm and national attention, massive fundraising halls. We have seen them all fall short in a state that definitely leans Republican.
13: Washington state officials confirming one dead and 8 employees and 1 firefighter injured following the rupture of a chemical tank at a pulp and paper mill in Longview. Fire Battalion Chief Matt Amos.
16: Officials can also confirm that there's currently 9 employees who remain unaccounted for.
13: Amos says the tank needs to be stabilized before recovery operations can proceed. Meanwhile, Southern California evacuation orders lifted for residents who live near a damaged chemical tank, allowing 16,000 people to return home. The Pentagon says U.S. air attacks this week targeted Iranian missile launchers and boats around the Strait of Hormuz. Iran calls it a violation of the ceasefire. Meanwhile, after 87 days, Iran is partially lifting the internet blackout. ABC's Ian Pannell has more from Jerusalem.
17: The calculation for the regime is they clearly feel, despite encouragement from President Trump and also Prime Minister Netanyahu here in Israel, that the threat from a popular uprising has dipped away into the background. But it remains to be seen how much of a real lifting of this internet blackout it's been.
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13: Donald Newhouse, president of one of the largest family-controlled publishing companies in the nation, has died. He was 96. Authorities say a deadly home explosion outside Grand Rapids, Michigan, was an apparent murder-suicide attempt.
20: Investigators sifting through piles of debris for hours, piecing together the eruption allegedly started by a fire and gas leak from the basement. The blast so powerful, residents of Plainfield Township confusing the loud boom for a tornado.
13: ABC's Rhianna Nally. The Supreme Court refusing to intervene in a discrimination lawsuit led by former Miami Dolphins coach Brian Flores against the NFL, which wanted arbitration. ABC News legal analyst Brian Buckmeyer.
1: What the courts are saying, because it's both the lower court and the appellate court, is saying, hey, you might call it an arbitration, but the way in which you operate, the way in which it has to go up to the commissioner, and he's the kind of arbiter, for lack of a better term, of all things, that's not true arbitration as we consider it under the law, and therefore you cannot force him and others to do this arbitration. Instead, this can go to a trial, this can go based on the laws of a federal law that we see in other types of cases like this that don't have that arbitration, and it's going to be a much, I think, easier road for Brian Flores and others.
13: The case will head towards trial. Boston's Joe Mazzulla was named the NBA Coach of the Year. He led the Celtics to 56 wins this season and the number two seed in the Eastern Conference, despite Jason Tatum missing most of the season. He's credited his coaching staff for the honor. Dave Packer, ABC News.
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1: Always appreciate the opportunity to fill in for Eric, and you can follow me on the socials at Dan Mandis Show. Developing story from CNN. Trump says his physical went perfectly after exam at Walter Reed. I was, people are making a big deal about the fact that Donald Trump is 80 years old and he's, what, the oldest elected president, I guess. But I'm not much of a guy who worries about how old someone is because, let's just be honest, you look at Donald Trump, older than Joe Biden, but clearly Donald Trump has all of his faculties and Joe Biden clearly did not. Now, a couple of things. Number one, from the standpoint of optics, I'm watching CNN and they've got like four people that are sitting there just sort of gravely commenting about Donald Trump, 80 years old, needs to go to the doctor and get a checkup, I guess, a couple, two, three times a year, whatever it is, now that he is 80 years old. But they've got some, I'm not fat shaming, but they've got some dude that is clearly obese talking about Donald Trump's health. It's like, really? Look at the optics. But beyond all that, glad to hear that the president seems to be doing well. I want to focus in. First of all, we've been talking a lot about Iran. If you have not heard the news, big news here on this Tuesday, where the president is going to head on off to Camp David, where they're going to have a big cabinet meeting there at Camp David. I guess his entire cabinet is going up to Camp David, and they are going to be talking about and continuing the negotiations with Iran. One of the things that I did mention in the first hour, just so you know, word is that Iran is demanding the release of $24 billion in frozen funds. Now, that happened yesterday. They want half of it right now, and the remainder will be sent over a two-month period. Now, for a nation that has just been caught planting mines in the Strait of Hormuz, as they're negotiating opening up the Strait of Hormuz, that's just, that takes a lot of chutzpah, if you know what I mean. So for me, I stated it in the first hour, I don't mean to go on and on about it, but you cannot trust Iran. You simply cannot trust Iran. You cannot trust that they are negotiating in good faith. And even once the negotiations are over and they sign on the dotted line, you can't trust that they will actually follow through on what they have promised. So my whole thing is, whatever we agree with regarding Iran, whatever the agreement is, it's got to be 100,000% transparency. Otherwise, don't even bother. They're not negotiating in good faith. And so that is two of the biggest things right now in the situation with Iran. They're demanding $24 billion in the release of frozen funds. And also Donald Trump is going to convene what they're calling a rare cabinet meeting at Camp David. We keep hearing that these two sides are close. It is my contention that the two sides are not close at all. There's other things that are going on in the news. I want to touch on some more national politics. And the Democrats, I'm just going to be honest with you, they're not looking real good these days. They're not. I want to take a look at some of the crazy Senate candidates that are up for election across the country. James Tallarico, I'm not sure if you know who he is. He is a Democrat out there in the state of Texas. The crazed and just strange candidate for Texas. He is a crazed liberal, woke as the day is long. Again, James Tallarico, and a new super PAC has just dropped an ad against him. And you know what it is? And I've said this for the longest time, and I'm sure that others have as well. Maybe even Eric has said this. It's not a novel concept, I'm sure. But where the most powerful ad against Democrats, quite frankly, is to utilize their own words against them.
2: The Democrats have a weird candidate.
3: God is non-binary. There are many more than two biological sexes. In fact, there are six. It is now existential that we try to reduce our meat consumption. The American flag is such a complicated symbol for most of us. Prophetic voices like Jesus have helped me reckon with my own whiteness, my own masculinity. Our southern border should be like our front porch. There should be a giant welcome mat out front. Wow. No need to sit and cry over, you know, your whiteness or your masculinity. They're going to call me a radical leftist.
4: Something that you love that's not family or friends.
3: I love, I'm just saying this because it's on my mind, the trans children.
2: The Democrats have a weird candidate.
5: Low T Tallarico, too weak for Texas. Lone Star Liberty PAC is responsible for the content of this ad.
1: That is so Texas. I love Texas. I lived there for years. So, James Tallarico, and you know what I might do if I have time, is I might play that again and just take each and every one of those little comments and from Tallarico and give my thoughts on each individual one, because it is so ridiculous. And one of those, here, you know what I'm going to do? Follow me on X, at Dan Manny Show, and I'm going to repost that right now if you're interested in seeing it. I did. I went ahead and reposted that. One of those videos that I just played, Tallarico is the only guy in some sort of a meeting, it looks like, wearing a mask, of course. So when you look at some of these various candidates, and you look at how they feel, how they frame things, the things that they talk about, how they feel about the issues, they just, honest to goodness, they sound like wokists who no normal person in America would be able to relate to. Let me go ahead and do that now. Let me play these one by one, James Tallarico, and some of the things that he has to say, and I'm going to sort of refute them one by one.
3: God is non-binary.
1: All right, so he said God is non-binary. So I'm not sure if they are just deciding to go ahead and completely write off the Christian vote. But to say that God is non-binary, I guess they don't understand how insulting that is to Christians. But it is. It is insulting to Christians. That's number one. And number two, where exactly does he get that information anyway?
3: There are many more than two biological sexes. In fact, there are six.
1: There are six. Six, he says. Biological sexes. Okay. I wish somebody would have stopped him and asked him to name all six of the biological sexes. Realize he didn't say gender. He said biological sexes. So what exactly are those six biological sexes? I genuinely am curious.
3: It is now existential that we try to reduce our meat consumption. The American flag is such a complicated symbol for most of us.
1: You know, the American flag, a couple of things there. They're going by really quickly. But, you know, he says the American flag is a complicated symbol for many Americans. Is it? Is the American flag a complicated symbol for you? I mean, I'm just going to tell you maybe this is the difference between Republicans and Democrats, because this guy is obviously a Democrat. One of the big differences, and we see this all the time, where you have Republicans and Democrats. Republicans, by and large, we are proud to be Americans. Republicans understand what it is like and what it means to be an American. We appreciate everything that America has to offer. And are we proud of some of the more complicated aspects of our history? No. Talk about slavery all day long, and I do understand that. But this is also a nation that ripped itself apart, stopping and banning slavery. So the left will constantly focus on, and they never stop, slavery. They never want America to be able to repair itself from the evils of slavery. That's why they keep bringing it up. That's why they never, ever will allow it to die. But they'll never bring up the fact that this America, this nation, America, was ripped apart stopping slavery. And isn't that worth something? I would say to James Tallarico, isn't that worth something? The fact that we as a nation felt strongly enough to go to war to, you know, stop slavery, ripped itself apart trying to stop it, and we did, obviously. So to most, is my opinion, that most Americans, even a lot of Democrats, appreciate what the flag means. It's not complicated at all, at least for me. As far as the consumption of meat, this, I want you to think about this. He talked about, in one of the previous sound bites, he talks about the consumption of meat and how he wants to, like, stop the consumption of meat, basically is what he said. Dude, you are in Texas! And you're complaining about people eating meat, and you want people to stop eating meat? Really? Do you know that you're in Texas? Anyway, more from James Tallarico.
3: Voices like Jesus have helped me reckon with my own whiteness, my own masculinity.
1: So he's talking about how he has a hard time reckoning with his own whiteness and his own masculinity. You know, I've been listening to this guy's audio bites and watching his videos for quite some time. I don't think he's got a lot of masculinity to reckon with. I'm just saying. But also when he talks about having to reckon with his own whiteness, who talks like that? Like, I understand that this guy is really trying to appeal to the uber woke. But the reality is that he's sounding like a college professor that nobody can relate to. One of the things, actually, it's interesting. I was reading this article and a number of different articles on what the Democrats have to do moving forward to try to be able to relate to the American people. And you know what they say? One of the things that they say is that they need to start speaking just like regular Americans and talking about having issues reckoning with a person's whiteness or masculinity. Literally, nobody talks like that. At least nobody that I know. And I'm not in a conservative bubble. People are trying to pay bills. People are trying to afford gas. People are trying to be able to put food on the table. And this dude is out there, James Tallarico, is talking about doing whatever he can to reckon with his own whiteness while the rest of us are trying to put food on the table. It is unbelievable. Oh, there's more. There's a lot more. Hey, coming up, I am going to talk about what is going on in Los Angeles. You know, we're talking about some of the various races that are happening across the country and how, you know, I framed this segment as the Democrats' crazy is on full display. That was James Tallarico. I've got a lot more straight ahead right here on the Eric Erickson Show.
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1: Dan Mandis here in for Eric Erickson. Always appreciate the opportunity to fill in. I do find this funny. I've got CNN on here in my basement where I'm doing the show from home. This is the headline. Targets of Donald Trump's retribution may seek piece of the $1.88 billion retribution fund. And, you know, it is interesting how when the word of that, and I'm just going to air quote this, retribution fund came out, the left, they were just absolutely hyperventilating over this thing because, you know, they were talking about how the J6ers, they would be the ones that would be getting this money. By the way, a lot of those people had their lives ruined as they were overcharged, but moving on from that. But one of the things that I would also say is that the Democrats and the media, they were so hyper-focused on the J6ers, and a lot of Republicans and conservatives, including, by the way, yours truly, I was saying, well, there should be a way for somebody who is either overcharged or overzealously targeted by the federal government in the Department of Justice, where if their lives are ruined or negatively impacted by an overzealous Department of Justice, then there should be a way for people to be able to get some sort of a compensation. And oh, the howling of people on the left. How this was going to be, you know, very specific to, you know, people who are followers and supporters of Donald Trump and the J6ers, and that $1.88 billion is going to go to people handpicked by Donald Trump. Well, CNN is now, because a lot of that nonsense was going on CNN, and the reality is, and the purpose of the story on CNN is that now it looks like, and the way that they're framing it, you'll just have to, you know, understand and consider the source. But now they're saying that there are, for example, maybe some journalists and some former prosecutors that have left the federal government for whatever reason that are, and they're framing it as victims of Donald Trump, but people who have left the federal government one reason or another because of Donald Trump, at the behest of Donald Trump, whatever, they are now, Democrats are going to start to perhaps go after some of that $1.88 billion as well. So, big shocker. Now, people on the left will be able to go after that money as well. Got a lot more straight ahead. Dan Mandis here for Eric Erickson.
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1: Always appreciate the opportunity to fill in for Eric Erickson, and there is just so much going on. And I was talking earlier about some of these crazy Democrats that are running for the Senate. I'm going to continue down that road for just a little bit longer. But first, you know, I was talking about Tallarico, James Tallarico, out there in Texas. And a lot of people asking where they can find the video. I played the audio. 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But, you know, in Texas, there's a really interesting dynamic going on where you have, of course, Senator John Cornyn. He's been there, the current senator in the state of Texas, for a long time. Now, he and Donald Trump, there have been times when they have not seen eye to eye. So the president actually came out and endorsed Ken Paxton, the Texas Attorney General. And so Paxton has had a lot of accusations against him, a lot of scandals. He was actually impeached by the Texas House a while back. That impeachment, though, did not make it through the Senate. But Ken Paxton, he has been elected by the people of Texas three times to be that state's Attorney General. And he is much more, people would say, he is much more Trumpian than John Cornyn. So that is going to be something that's going to be fascinating to continue to watch. Then you have a Democrat out of Maine running against Susan Collins, and his name is Graham Plattner. Now, maybe you've heard of old Graham, maybe you haven't, but, you know, he's been doing a lot of internet trolling over the years. Graham Plattner, he is a military veteran. But one of the things that he is most certainly known for is saying a lot of horrific things. And so the more that you get to know Graham Plattner, Democrat running for Senate against Susan Collins, the more you really don't like the guy. And so I'm going to go through just some of the things that the Democrats are proudly standing by. And this is the thing. You have this guy who is, there's no other way to say it. He is an absolute creep, and yet you have the likes of Elizabeth Warren and Bernie Sanders on the road, on the campaign trail with this guy. So one of the first things I'm going to tell you about Graham Plattner is that as a military veteran, he talks about military stuff a lot. One incident came up over the Memorial Day weekend where Plattner mocked a Purple Heart recipient, and he also said that this Purple Heart recipient did not deserve to live. That's what he said. And now people are asking him if he's willing to apologize. By the way, the answer to that question is no. But listen to this.
2: In since-deleted Reddit posts, archived by the Maine Monitor in a database, Plattner calls Daniels dumb, saying he didn't deserve to live, and that, quote, poor marksmanship on the Taliban's part is the only reason this mouth breather made it home.
1: What in the world? And this guy is, you know, proudly running for the Senate, for the Democrats, and the Democrats are proud to have him on board. And that's not all he said. Here's what he actually said. He said this video, because the video of this veteran, guy named Ted Daniels, his helmet cam was released back in 2012. Plattner said Daniels didn't deserve to live. But he also said, and this is, you know, a quote, this video never gets old. Dumb MF-er didn't deserve to live. At least his stupidly and fat ASS wheezing are available for all future infantrymen to witness

0: Fat ASS wheezing are available for all future infantrymen to witness and hold in contempt. He then says that all the decisions the guy made were the wrong ones, which, I mean, as a military veteran, he's allowed to sort of analyze this guy's decisions, but talking about how he didn't deserve to live, calling him names, just not cool. So now people are asking if he owes this guy Daniels and all Purple Heart recipients an apology. And Plattner refuses to apologize. Now, who is this guy? Well, as I said, he's a military veteran, but he's also called himself a communist. He's also said that sexual assault victims need to take responsibility for themselves. He's made anti-police comments. He's got Nazi tattoos. He's endorsed political violence, and he's had massive staffing issues with his campaign. Why? Well, because people are running away from his campaign. People are quitting his campaign. That's right. That's Grant Plattner. And this is somebody who Elizabeth Warren and Bernie Sanders, Elizabeth Warren literally said, he's my kind of guy. It's Elizabeth Warren. They vouched for him. And now the question is being put to Hakeem Jeffries and Elizabeth Warren and Chuck Schumer. Plattner, and I can't do this on the radio, certainly not filling in for Eric Erickson. He had some really bizarre, lewd, and not safe for radio social media posts, and they have been exposed. If you are curious about what it was that he posted that was so lewd, a quick Google search, friends, is all you need to know. But what I find interesting, though, is that the media is now asking the likes of Bernie Sanders and Elizabeth Warren and Hakeem Jeffries and Chuck Schumer if they still stand by Grant Plattner after these really bizarre, sexually lewd, not safe for radio social media posts have been exposed.
1: Is Grant Plattner a liability for Democrats after those lewd Reddit posts were exposed?
2: I haven't seen no
1: post. Senator, do you rescind your endorsement of Grant Plattner after those lewd posts on Reddit?
3: Yeah.
4: First off, it's Plattner.
1: Are you reconsidering endorsing Plattner after those lewd Reddit posts that came out?
0: Yeah, and so nobody, and specifically you had Hakeem Jeffries that says, I didn't see any posts, as he walked to his car, walks to his car. You had Chuck Schumer and Elizabeth Warren, who just had nothing to say. Here's the stunning thing. You would think that Democrats would be, I don't know, a little horrified at Grant Plattner's past. But instead, he's actually doing quite well. And it's quite horrifying. Some polling shows Grant Plattner actually beating Susan Collins, Republican, in a general election. This is what the Democrats will vote for. I mean, and then I want you to think about this. So they have been complaining, obviously, about Donald Trump being a Nazi, which he isn't. But Grant Plattner literally has a Nazi tattoo. Finally, of course, in California, Spencer Pratt continues his brilliant campaign. And I don't know if you've seen what he's doing now in the state of California, but the streets of L.A. are so dirty that what he's doing now is, or what a group is supporting him, what they're doing is they're power washing stenciled messages in the ground in dirt on the sidewalks in Los Angeles. It is the craziest thing. And what they say is, imagine if the streets were this clean. Spencer Pratt for mayor of L.A. I'm going to go ahead and I'm going to repost this to my X feed at Dan Mandy Show. If you want to see what it looks like, it's brilliant. If you want to see complete and utter filth, streets of Los Angeles, sidewalks of Los Angeles. Now, I'm from L.A., right? Just so you know, I'm from Southern California, and I moved around the

0: country, following my radio career, town to town, up and down the dial. But the sidewalks in Los Angeles are horrifying. And so they've got this stenciled message. Imagine if the streets were this clean. Spencer Pratt for mayor of Los Angeles, stenciled into the layers of dirt on sidewalks there in Los Angeles. You really got to see it to believe it. But I mean, I think for Spencer Pratt, I think he is truly reinventing what a political campaign should be. One of the things that he said, and I thought it was actually pretty interesting, was he was asked the question about whether or not he was appreciative that Donald Trump is supporting his campaign. He said, listen, I'm not necessarily MAGA. He basically said, I am all about just simply representing the moms of Los Angeles who are afraid to take their kids to the park for fear that they will step on a needle, for example. I mean, it is horrifying what people are going through in Los Angeles. And I personally, as a guy who I'm from Los Angeles, I really do appreciate what he has to say. He was asked about his campaign on a recent interview.
1: Said, I heard he's a big MAGA person in response to you. Are you a big MAGA person?
2: I'm a big nobody person. I'm a big Spencer Pratt, Angeleno person. I only represent myself, my community, Angelenos. I'm not part of any political party. I'm running a nonpartisan race. I'm supposed to represent all of Los Angeles, not either political party. And that's the problem. Everyone has lost the plot. The mayor is supposed to be a nonpartisan race. That's why there's no letters next to anyone's name. The mayor currently has hijacked the position in the chair, made it a political seat. It's not supposed to be. You're supposed to make the police, water and power, fire, streets without potholes, the lights on, no drug addicts in front of the parks, no drug addicts naked in front of kids' school. That is my party. It's yep. Angry Angelito. So anybody can say I'm connected to whoever they want, and I'm fine with anybody saying I like Spencer Pratt. Great. Spread that message, because my message is common sense, basic human quality of life. So it should be everyone. Obama should love me. The president should love me. Biden should love me. Biden's wife should love. Everybody should love what I do, because I want kids to feel safe, moms to feel safe. I want drug addicts to get the help they need, not this empty bed, give them needles. I don't know. It just broke the news. The DOJ, you've been sitting here. I don't think you saw it. I walked in. The DOJ just arrested one of the Mayor Bass and Councilman Rahman's needle people that we pay that drop off the needles. They were also selling drugs to these addicts.
0: Is that not the craziest thing ever? Yeah, in the news is, and I'll get to the details here after the next break, but in the news, one of Karen Bass's staffers, and again, it was his job to, you know, do the whole needle distribution and all that and needle cleanup, is he was actually selling drugs as well. Is that not the craziest thing you've ever heard? But you know what? That's pretty much par for the course for the Democrats. Harvey Levin, you know, from TMZ, he was asked, he's based in Los Angeles, and he was asked about whether or not Karen Bass would be willing to debate Spencer Pratt. Listen to what Harvey Levin says.
3: Do you think that she... how's this? When Spencer and Karen Bass face off in the general election, do you think that she is going to debate him? Because I think if she does, he will kick her ass.
4: I don't think there's any chance that she debates him. And I would have told you 2 weeks ago that I thought that he was going to finish third. The fact that you're discussing or handicapping now that he finishes first out of three.
3: Oh, I absolutely.
4: It's absolutely amazing.
0: And wait till you hear about the fundraising that is going on in California. It's all straight ahead right here on the Eric Erickson Show.
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0: Dan Mandis in for Eric Erickson. Just real quick, talking about what is going on in the L.A. mayor's race. You know, this kind of dovetails with what we were talking about earlier in the program, where by far you do have the American people, according to polling, trust Republicans to handle crime far better than the Democrats. And so when you look at everything that is going on in Los Angeles with the crime and the drugs and the homelessness and all of that other stuff, and you dovetail that with what has been going on in Chicago over the Memorial Day weekend, where you have all, it's like dozens of people have been shot, and you've got all of these roving hordes of young kids that are just marauding in the streets, and five police officers that were run over by a driver. You have a bunch of people shot as well in Chicago. I mean, let's just be honest. The cities where the worst crime is happening are run by Democrats, and that's what Spencer Pratt is running on. And so that's why, according to the latest numbers, Spencer Pratt has raised $2.72 million in his mayoral race. Nathia Raman, $401,000, and Karen Bass, $283,000. So clearly, she is not doing well. She is not doing well at all. And so, I personally believe that Spencer Pratt has a lot of opportunity there to win his campaign. By the way, we were talking about what happened with Karen Bass and her administration, where one of the people that works in her administration that that handles the needles, distributes syringes to drug users at LA's MacArthur Park and elsewhere. Well, that guy, because it's the needle distribution program. Well, he has now been arrested on federal criminal complaint charges, charging him with possession with intent to distribute fentanyl. So not only was he distributing syringes to drug users at LA's MacArthur Park, but this guy was also selling fentanyl, allegedly. Christopher Barrett Johnson. On May 5th, law enforcement pulled Johnson over near MacArthur Park after he abruptly made a U-turn in front of them in his BMW. LAPD officers saw methamphetamine in a plastic baggie in plain view in Johnson's car. And so the guy that is distributing syringes for the mayor's office is actually now charged with possession with intent to distribute fentanyl. Unbelievable. This is the guy that is supposed to be taking part in harm reduction policies, when in reality, he's one of those that is distributing fentanyl that could actually kill these folks, living on the street and addicted to fentanyl in Los Angeles. Anybody shocked by that? If you know anything about Karen Bass, you know that this should not be surprising to you. Also remember her former deputy mayor, a guy by the name of Brian K. Williams. Remember that he admitted to calling in a fake bomb threat. Her former Los Angeles deputy mayor busted for calling in fake bomb threats. Amazing.
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18: From ABC News, I'm Dave Packer. In Washington State, officials Tuesday evening confirming one fatality and eight employees and one firefighter injured, with nine additional employees unaccounted for following the rupture of a chemical tank at a pulp and paper mill in Longview. Washington Governor Bob Ferguson.
19: On behalf of the people of the state of Washington, I want all those individuals to know that we stand with you. We'll be here to do everything we can to help with the situation, and we'll be here as long as it takes.
18: Officials say the tank needs to be stabilized before recovery operations can proceed, and they'll resume Wednesday morning. In Texas's Republican Senate primary runoff, Attorney General Ken Paxton, endorsed by President Trump, defeating incumbent Senator John Cornyn, telling supporters Tuesday night,
20: President Trump is the leader of our party, and his endorsement in this is the most powerful force in politics.
18: In fact, every one of Trump's endorsed candidates is now projected to win their respective race. The CDC now asking for volunteers.
21: The CDC sending an urgent request to its staff members for help screening Americans returning to the U.S. from Central Africa for any potential signs of Ebola. The internal email obtained by ABC News and sent by acting CDC Director Dr. Jay Bhattacharya asking for volunteers to bolster efforts at airports to check passengers for symptoms like fever.
18: ABC's Faith Abube talks to end the war in Iran after negotiators arrived in Qatar. But then, the bombing.
22: Over the weekend, President Trump praising the negotiations, saying the two sides were getting a lot closer to a deal. But then just hours after negotiators arrived in Qatar, the U.S. launching strikes on southern Iran. U.S. officials calling it self-defense, saying they detected alarming activity over the past 24 hours. Iranian boats trying to lay mines near the Strait of Hormuz. Iran's supreme leader vowing retaliation, saying the region will no longer be a shield for American bases.
18: That's ABC's Rachel Scott. You're listening to ABC News.
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18: Her attorney says a woman fired by an Indiana university over a Facebook post criticizing conservative activist Charlie Kirk after he was killed will receive $225,000 to settle a lawsuit. A Delta Airlines pilot declaring a medical emergency mid-flight after his co-pilot lost consciousness.
25: The Delta pilot declared a mid-air medical emergency when his co-pilot passed out during landing. It happened Saturday as the Delta Connection Endeavor Air flight from Madison, Wisconsin was landing in Detroit. The airline says the first officer briefly lost consciousness.
26: Thankfully, the flight did land safely. That pilot regained consciousness and was taken to the hospital.
18: ABC's Gio Benitez. Mixing Pokemon with paleontology?
27: The exhibit's a hit with 10-year-old Ellie Naor and her family.
28: This Pokemon thing has been so cool. There's like big Pokemon fossils.
27: The Pokemon Fossil Museum is an interactive exhibit that allows visitors to compare their favorite characters to real-life fossils that inspired them. Aha moments for Anthony Nowakowski and friends.
29: Like, oh, I didn't know that they based it off of a real Pokemon or a real animal or creature.
27: He says he saw ticket sales were 20,000 and counting.
18: ABC's Chuck Sievertson. Scientists say rising temperatures are increasingly threatening an already vulnerable species, Australia's koalas. An analysis of nearly 12,000 koala rescue records indicates a risk of admission into care or death increased when the average temperatures reached 80 degrees. Dave Packer, ABC News.
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1: Always appreciate the opportunity to fill in for Eric, and there's a lot going on. I appreciate you joining us here. You can follow me on X at Dan Mandis Show. If you spend any time online over the weekend, you may have seen something that happened in my own backyard here in Nashville, Tennessee, where I host a morning show on Supertalk 99.7 WTN. We had a couple of high school graduations, and they were held outside despite the fact that there were absolutely torrential downpours. As a matter of fact, if you want to follow me on X at Dan Mandis Show, you will see video of the events where you have these kids that are just sitting there and they are getting pummeled by rain. Now, it is important to note that no, there wasn't any lightning or thunder, but you know, you have a lot of parents. This was, by the way, in case you know anything about Nashville, Tennessee and Middle Tennessee, this was in Williamson County, Franklin High School and Centennial High School. And you have these kids that are going through the graduation process, and it is just buckets of rain. And the videos went viral, and they were everywhere. I follow a lot of, media like across the world, actually. And so the Daily Mail, amongst others, actually carried the story as well, because the videos and the photos were so incredibly compelling, where kids were just sitting there getting drenched. And so there were two different reactions. Some were horrified that this turned into a rain-soaked mess, and others embraced it. Now, one student basically said, yeah, you know what? This was really memorable. The schools, by the way, are under all kinds of fire for not moving the graduation ceremony inside. And so there's two modes of thought here. Number one, you have parents that are really angry, spitting mad, because they didn't move the graduation ceremonies inside. Pared down, a lot smaller, and it would be inside. You have others that have kind of embraced the fact that they were outside in the elements pouring down rain. And you have a lot of people who were there who are saying, you know what, this really was not a problem.
2: It was the best graduation ever.
3: It's made it a lot more memorable and fun with each other.
4: So there was no way that these kids wanted to split to go indoors and have half of them do a ceremony, then the other half do a ceremony.
5: Aiden Gardner, who is training to become a firefighter after graduation, said the downpour actually bonded him and his classmates.
6: People don't have like a memorable moment at their graduation. Like, I'm going to remember mine downpoured, and it made national news for the wrong things. But, you know, that's just something to look back on and be, like, proud of, kind of.
5: I reached out to Williamson County Schools about the rainy graduations. WCS sent us a statement which reads in part, based on forecasts and radar, we expected to complete Thursday night's graduation at Centennial and Franklin before the next wave of rain began. But unfortunately, changing conditions brought rain during the events. While the rain impacted those two ceremonies, it could not diminish our pride in our Centennial and Franklin graduates.
1: One of the things that I find really interesting is that this has ignited a bit of a debate on the socials. Now, one of the things that people are complaining about is that you didn't have a lot of teachers or administrators there at the ceremonies. And so it was just the kids out there in the pouring rain getting their diplomas. But, you know, I've got to ask this question. When did we become so, I don't know, wussified? You've got all of these parents that are just spit mad, screaming that their little angels had to sit out in the rain for, you know, an hour or so. And I'm watching all of this play out online, and I'm thinking, you know, This is what you would call a character builder, in my opinion. And listen, maybe I'm wrong. Maybe I'm wrong. A lot of people got mad at me this morning on my local show here in Nashville. But, I mean, that's my take. That's my take. In their lives, our little cherubs, our kids, growing up into adults, they're going to have a lot of rainy days. They're going to have a lot of challenges in their lives. And they can't just scream bloody murder every time something goes wrong. And that, at least to me, our kids take cues from their parents. And so if you have, you know, some parents who are screaming about the fact that the school didn't move the graduation ceremony inside and, you know, our poor little, you know, delicate children had to sit outside in the rain, no lightning, no thunder. Our kids had to sit out in the rain and collecting their diplomas. And if the parents are hair and fire angry about it, well, then the kids are going to be hair and fire angry about it as well. As opposed to telling your kids, you know what, guys? Welcome to real life. There are going to be days when it is going to be rained on. And things aren't always going to go your way. But you know what you have to do? You've got to show some grit. You've got to show some ability to get over it. And you've got to be able to just move on. And so as I'm watching all of the reactions on the socials, it was fascinating to watch. This is from the Tennessean, which is our local paper here. They describe one mom's reaction. The mom ended up walking onto the field to hold an umbrella over her daughter as she tried to comfort her daughter. Her mom says, daughter spent hours doing her hair, hours doing her makeup, hours practicing walking in heels. Daughter was just super excited. We've been looking forward to this day for a long time. And it was ruined by the rain. I mean, can you imagine your mom running down onto the field and holding an umbrella over you as you are going through the graduation process? I guess for me, and I don't mean to be judgy, but I just think that this is something where, you know, your average teenager is going to laugh at this. And if that teenager notices, you know, mom and dad hair on fire, well, then all of a sudden their attitude may change. The mom says that she wishes the district would have held the ceremony in the school's gym. The quote is, I know that we would have had limited seating and people would have complained about that anyways. But she says at least they could have or should have rescheduled the graduation. Another post. This is a crying shame for the kids and the family who have looked forward to this for 12 years. Parent says, I know we can do better than this. Another parent. This was ridiculous for these families and students to sit in the rain. Shame on you, Williamson County Schools. We are better than this. Yet another person, yet another parent, hair on fire parent, saying the county, Williamson County, should have moved graduations back to the Ag Center. So, I mean, this is common. I mean, I don't know what it's like where you are, but, you know, here in my state, we used to have these graduations at the Ag Center. And then ultimately, they moved them to the football fields of the high schools. Because the Ag Center, it just became a logistical nightmare. Also, there were cost issues as well. But one of the big things, of course, is after COVID, people didn't want to have large events indoors. And so after COVID, they indeed switched to outdoors. But here's the deal. Here's the deal. You know, as a parent, You can either go hair on fire angry, or you can just say to your kids, hey man, stuff happens. Teach your kids how to deal with the challenges of adversity, the challenges of Mother Nature, because you know what? There are days where your parade is going to be rained on. You stop the parade, run home, get under the covers, let it ruin your day, let it ruin your week, let it ruin your life, or do you just get on with things? I'm telling you that human beings, just as a guy who's been watching human beings for a long time, kids that learn to adapt to adversity are going to be much better off. I mean, so me, I'd have to laugh it off and say, look, stuff happens. Let's get to graduating and get me out of here and move forward with life. I love what this mom had to say. This is a mom named Brandy Thigpen.
7: 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I mean, sometimes it rains and you just adjust and you laugh where you can and you keep going.
5: Franklin parents I spoke with acknowledged it was disappointing to not hear valedictorian speeches and unfortunate that the rain made it difficult for some people to attend. But students agree it would be a graduation they'd never forget.
1: Yeah, and that is certainly true. And that's what that previous, I played audio from a previous kid who said that, you know, it was a bonding moment among students. So to me, I think a lot of these parents are making much to do about nothing. I understand that their kids had to sit in the rain for a little bit of time, but you know what? Again, it is what you call character building. 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We'll return next.
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1: My name is Dan Mandis, in for Eric Erickson today. Always appreciate the opportunity. If you want to find out more about me, follow me on the socials, if you would, at Dan Mandis Show. You know, one of the things, and I host a morning show in Nashville, Tennessee. So one of the things that I'm noticing, it's a little thread that is sort of going through the radio show today. And that is this story where you have the Republicans are far more trusted than Democrats when it comes to crime. And Harry Enten, of course, one of my favorites, and he has been talking about this, where if you, you know, when you poll the American people and you ask the American people, who do you trust more with fighting crime? Do you trust the Republicans or do you trust the Democrats? I mean, I know that it wouldn't shock you. I mean, you listen to Eric, so you're smart and you understand that by far the American people would trust Republicans far more than the Democrats just based on what we've seen. Well, all through the show today, there has been story after story after story that proves that point. Case in point, you know that Vice President J.D. Vance, he's meeting with a bunch of attorneys general today, and they're talking about the fraud that we have seen across America. And so J.D. Vance, he is meeting with all of these attorneys general, and they're talking about ways to stop the fraud, ways to find the fraud, ways to root out the fraud. What can we do to save the taxpayer dollars that you and I pay into? Because we all know what happened in Minnesota. We all know what's been going on in California. We all know what's been going on all across the country with this rampant fraud. So let me ask you a question. Why wouldn't the Democrats show up to this big meeting with all of these attorneys general? Apparently not one showed up from a Democrat-run state. Not one. And so when you ask the American people who you trust with fighting crime in our nation, would you trust the party where all of the attorneys general showed up to meet with the vice president to talk about the incessant fraud that has been happening in Democrat-run states, mainly across America? Because as far as I can tell, a lot of Republicans showed up. But really not one Democrat? Is that really true? Apparently it is from what I'm seeing on the socials. This thing is going on right now. So when the Democrats can't even bother to show up to this thing to try to fight crime and save the taxpayers' money, well then what does that tell you about the Democrats and their willingness to fight crime and their respect for your money? I mean, in my opinion, man, friends, that does tell you all that you need to know. My name is Dan Mandis, in for Eric Erickson. Appreciate you listening. Got a lot more straight ahead.
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1: You can follow me on the socials at Dan Mandis Show. And again, I always appreciate the opportunity. So J.D. Vance, this is the headline. Just to give you a little bit of detail on this story before I play you some audio from the vice president. Democratic AGs snub J.D. Vance's anti-fraud roundtable at the White House. Now, one of the things that they're saying is, oh, it was a late invite. I don't know. You know, here's the deal. If you had all of these Republican attorneys general, they were able to show up despite whatever this late invite is. Why wouldn't the Democrats show up? It's because the Democrats, let's be honest, Minnesota, California, two of the states where they had massive amount of fraud. And so they feel like this whole thing, remember the whole, review for you folks. I know that you remember the whole Nick Shirley thing. He goes to Minnesota. They find, all of these daycare centers. They've got no kids, and they're getting all of these federal funds, and there's no kids. And it was all about fraud. And you have all of these, learning centers, or shall I say, leering centers, that were basically fake, but getting government funds. And Nick Shirley goes in and he shines a spotlight on all of that fraud, and we were horrified as a nation. And then Nick goes to California, finds more fraud there. And one of the things that we found out in Minnesota is that you had the governor, Tim Walz, you had the attorney general, Keith Ellison, and others, Ilhan Omar, the congressman, who apparently knew all about it and didn't even care. Didn't care that taxpayer dollars were being basically given through money laundering to all of these folks from Somalia in Minnesota. And Americans were angry. And Americans wanted to know what is going on. The people of Minnesota knew this was going on for a long time. Nick Shirley was threatened. Nick Shirley got death threats if he continued to expose the fraud. Yet somehow, Democrats don't seem to care. So here's what J.D. Vance says. He says that they've been able to get a lot of savings, that he, as the fraud czar, has been able to root out a lot of fraud and do everything that they possibly could to claw that money back from the evildoers. That's number one. And also arrest the people that have been ripping off the American taxpayers. This was J.D. Vance just a few moments ago. And one of the things that he said, real quick, one of the things that he said before I play this is that he was so glad that the Republicans were able to make it.
2: Now, let me just recap for the benefit of our friends of the media. In just 2 months, we exposed billions of dollars in benefits that have been stolen from the American people. We referred over $22 billion in fraudulent small business loans back to the Treasury for collection. We deferred more than $1.3 billion in fraudulent Medicaid reimbursements that were coming from various states, particularly California. We put a six-month hold on enrollments for new hospice and home health care providers because so many of the newer hospice providers were not actually providing hospice services, but were just focused on fraud. So we're going to cut that out for a little bit and try to get to a place where we can actually certify that the people providing hospice services are actually providing those very necessary and important services. We recovered taxpayer funds from the $135 billion stolen after the floodgates were open in the immediate aftermath of COVID.
1: Yep.
2: We have found $6.3 billion in suspected fraudulent government contracts, which were mostly awarded during the last administration, and that has stopped. And finally, we blocked $60 million in student aid fraud that should have gone to young people trying to get an education, but instead we're going to fraudsters. And I think the theme here of the anti-fraud task force up to this point has really been that we're protecting two classes of victims here. We're protecting the American taxpayers who shouldn't have their money stolen by fraudsters. And, of course, we're protecting the people who need these services.
1: And J.D. Vance is absolutely right. And, you know, one of the things as we look at this story, one of the reasons why the Democrat

look at this story, one of the reasons why the Democrat state attorneys general declined is because they say that their invitation came after their Republican counterparts were asked to attend. J.D. Vance extending that olive branch, inviting Democrats, and again, they refused to show up. But I think that's huge, isn't it? They're just ramping up. And in 2 months, they discovered $22 billion in fraudulent small business loans, $6.3 billion in suspected fraudulent government contracts from the Biden years, and $60 million in student aid diverted to fraudsters instead of students. So this is just, I'd be willing to bet that this is just the tip of the iceberg. By the way, can I just say one other thing? Had nothing to do with fraud, but has everything to do with J.D. Vance. There was an article, and it was in the Daily Mail. And basically what the article said was that J.D. Vance is feeling isolated inside the White House, and that J.D. Vance is actually considering not running for president in 2028. Now, I don't know if you believe that or not. I don't necessarily believe it, because I don't think that J.D. Vance is feeling isolated. I think that the president, President Trump, he has done everything he can to encourage J.D. Vance to run. I do wonder if the Daily Mail is just trying to stir up trouble, and that if some folks who are anti-Donald Trump, I'm just wondering if they are trying to stir up trouble. Now, has there been a lot of conversation with J.D. Vance? Will he run for president? Will it be Marco Rubio who should run for president? Will they run against each other in a primary? Marco Rubio has come out and said there's no way that he would run for president if J.D. Vance was running. J.D. may be feeling the pressure because Marco Rubio, dude, is racking up a lot of wins. But you know what? So is J.D. Vance. Now, I will tell you, and I don't know if Eric has talked about this or not. I don't know how you feel about it. But, you know, if the election were held today, would you vote for J.D. Vance or Marco Rubio? Marco Rubio, and this is going to upset some J.D. Vance fans, but, you know, Marco Rubio has been far more relevant, at least thus far, within the Trump administration. When I say that Marco Rubio has been racking up wins, how many jobs does Marco Rubio have? A lot. And when you start talking about foreign policy, which is what Donald Trump has really embraced, I think Marco Rubio, and I've always said this, I think Marco Rubio has the better resume of a J.D. Vance. I think J.D. Vance is just as likable as Marco Rubio. But I think Marco has all of that time in the Senate with a lot of responsibility. And now he's the Secretary of State in a very foreign policy-centric presidential Donald Trump administration. So, I mean, I don't know who you want to run for president, or if the election were held today, who would you vote for, J.D. Vance or Marco Rubio? I like both of these guys. We have an embarrassment of riches on the conservative side. We really do. I mean, as far as I'm concerned, we've got not one, not two, we've got three really good candidates right now. Just off the top of my head, we've got J.D. Vance, Marco Rubio, and Ron DeSantis. Either one of those, either of those three would be far better than an AOC, which I don't know if you've seen the latest on that. But, you know, there's some very serious people on the left who are looking at AOC and saying, oh, yeah, she and Gavin Newsom. That would be one heck of a primary battle. AOC, really? I mean, Gavin Newsom, I understand. I mean, he's got, at the very least, I think that he's done a terrible job as governor for the state of California, but at least he's got some resume.
You've got a lot of people within the Democrat Party that are trying to convince AOC to

0: run for the presidency, and she's been making some noise. She's down here in the South the other day. I think she was in, what, Alabama? And she said that they wanted to, you know, pull up the North. She wanted the North to pull up to the South. It's like, whatever. I mean, them's fighting words. If you're in the South, them's fighting words. But word is, behind the scenes, AOC is not necessarily feeling real confident in a presidential run. But you've got Gavin Newsom, and I know that, you know, dude looks like a used car salesman, which I do understand is an insult to used car folks out there. Donald Trump said Gavin Newsom has a slick line of BS, and he really does. But I would put Marco Rubio or J.D. Vance against Gavin Newsom any day of the week. I mean, we know that Ron DeSantis kicked the crap out of Gavin Newsom in that debate on Sean Hannity's show. So when you just look at the accomplishments, and when you look at, and I know 2028 is a long way away. We haven't even gotten to the midterms yet. Oh, by the way, real quick, and I'm kind of spraying to all fields here, to use a baseball term. A couple of redistricting notes that have happened here in the last couple of hours. Apparently, it is now official. South Carolina will not redistrict this year. James Clyburn, his district, the sole seat, Democrat seat in South Carolina, there was a possibility that he was going to be redistricted out. They've decided not to redistrict in South Carolina. And in Alabama, bad news for Republicans there, as they have had their redistricting efforts knocked down by a three-judge panel. That is going to be appealed up to the United States Supreme Court. So that is still in play. We'll have to wait and see what happens. My name is Dan Mandis. Follow me on the socials at Dan Mandis Show. In for Eric Erickson. Got a lot more straight ahead.
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10: From ABC News Tech Trends, Pope Leo has released a long-awaited encyclical on artificial intelligence. It's called Magnifica Humanitas, and in it, the Pope highlights an array of concerns regarding the economic incentives of the current AI industry. In it, he calls for governments around the world to do more to regulate the development of the technology and implement protections for students. It comes after Politico reported that Amazon, Meta, and Google met with Vatican officials ahead of the encyclical's publication. And Ferrari has pulled the wraps off the Lucha, its first electric vehicle. Electric motors sit on all four wheels, good for more than 1,000 horsepower, according to the company. iPhone designer Johnny Ive was in charge of designing the car, which features disappearing taillights at the rear and an interior infotainment screen that can swivel between the driver and the passenger. Total price, €550,000, or the equivalent of $640,000. With Tech Trends, I'm Mike Dabusky. ABC News.
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1: My name is Dan Mandis, in for Eric Erickson. Always appreciate the opportunity. Follow me on the socials at Dan Mandis Show. So it is now hitting. I opened up the show a couple of hours ago now, and talking about the fact that Iran is now demanding $24 billion to be released for any deal that is to be made with America. I've been paying attention, you know that Iran is making a lot of demands. And part of my frustration with all of this, the negotiations with Iran, the breathless reporting that a deal is near, a deal is near, a deal is near, when the reality is that a deal is not near. That every time the media, every time America, every time some of these other nations come out and they say that a deal is near and that the Iranians have agreed to X, Y, and Z, Iran comes out and says, we never agreed to X, Y, or Z or any other letter of the alphabet. That's what they do. And so over the past several days, over the Memorial Day weekend, that's all we heard from like Friday, Saturday, and Sunday is, oh, there's going to be a deal that is going to be struck. And, you know, the Strait of Hormuz is going to be open and all of these other things that were supposed to happen after this magnificent deal was about to be struck. Well, the reality is it never happened. The reality is, just like we've seen time and time and time again, is that Iran said, no, we never agreed to give up our nuclear dust. No, we never agreed to give up control of the Strait of Hormuz. No, we never said that we would relinquish the control of the Strait of Hormuz and not accept tolls, which Iran has come out and specifically said, we will control the Strait of Hormuz. It will never go back to independent control, and it will never be in a situation where we will not ask $2 million or whatever the toll would be from ships going through the Strait of Hormuz. Iran, every single time a claim has been made about these negotiations, they come out and say the exact opposite. And now they're claiming that they need $24 billion released from these frozen Iranian funds. And Trump's team is saying, no, that's simply put, that is not going to happen. One of the things that Trump says, and Trump and his team say, is that any financial relief will come if they uphold their end of the bargain. I'm going to play some audio that just came down from, this is from Fox News.
2: Iran reportedly putting a price tag on peace. State media claiming the regime wants $24 billion in frozen funds released as part of any deal with the U.S. Our chief foreign correspondent, Trey Yinks, is reporting live out of Tel Aviv for us at this hour. He's got the latest. Trey?
3: Yes, Andrew, good afternoon. Iranian state media says the regime is demanding billions of dollars worth of frozen funds released as part of any sort of agreement with the United States. Now, officials in Washington say that's not going to happen, and any sort of financial relief for the Iranians will only come if they uphold their end of the bargain. This comes as the U.S. blockade of Iranian ports remains in effect, and U.S. Central Command says more than 100 vessels have been redirected as the Trump administration works to tighten economic pressure on the Iranian regime. Overnight, the United States conducted airstrikes against southern Iran near the Strait of Hormuz. CENTCOM says the strikes were defensive in nature and targeted mine-laying vessels along with a surface-to-air missile position.
1: Remember, and I did talk about this earlier, but remember, so in the midst of these negotiations, because my contention, my point has always been that Iran, they're just, they lie, they don't negotiate in good faith, and anything that we do clearly and obviously has to be verifiable. And I just don't know if Iran has it in them to allow the kind of transparency that we would need. But just to bring that point home, while Iran is negotiating the possible opening of the Strait of Hormuz. We catch them dumping a bunch of mines in the Strait of Hormuz. Are you flipping kidding me? I mean, what does that tell you about Iran? And the thought of, you know, good faith negotiations. They don't even know the meaning of good faith negotiations. And so what did we do? We bombed the living crap out of them, and we called it self-defense, which it was. And then Iran comes back and says, oh, America is breaking the ceasefire. No, what we were actually doing is we were defending ourselves and other ships. That is exactly what we were doing. Amazing.
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7: From ABC News, I'm Dave Packer. 9 employees remain unaccounted for following the rupture of a chemical tank at a paper mill in Washington State. The recovery effort complex. Cowlitz Fire and Rescue Chief Scott Goldstein.
8: The tank remains unstable, creating a dangerous situation for our personnel, which has created our additional planning. Crews are actively assessing the structural integrity of that tank and working on plans to stabilize that tank before additional recovery operations can safely proceed.
7: One death is confirmed. Meanwhile, in California, all evacuation orders related to the Orange County tank rupture have been lifted. And Texas Attorney General Ken Paxton projected to have defeated incumbent Senator John Cornyn in today's primary runoff. Paxton tonight.
9: We just sent a Texas-sized message to Washington.
7: Yeah! Senator Cornyn conceding.
10: I've said throughout this race that I trust the voters of Texas, and they've made their decision, and I must respect it.
7: Paxton will move on to face Democratic State Representative James Tallarico in November. President Trump's push to reshape congressional districts ahead of the midterms, suffering setbacks in 2 states. In South Carolina, the state Senate rejecting a new map, and in Alabama, it was a 3-judge panel that blocked a map that would be favorable to Republicans. U.S. Southern Command says another U.S. airstrike targeting an alleged drug-smuggling boat in the Eastern Pacific has killed one on board and left 2 survivors. More details from NASA on the $20 billion plan for a permanent human presence on the moon. NASA Deputy Associate Administrator Dr. Lori Glaze.
11: With Moonbase, Artemis astronauts will stay longer, explore farther, and conduct the kinds of science that advances exploration itself.
7: The base is to be built in 3 phases over 7 years, says NASA. You're listening to ABC News.
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7: The Trump administration wants to create a government-wide non-disclosure agreement to prevent leaks.
14: The office that effectively serves as the Human Resources Department for the federal government released a draft version of the non-disclosure agreement, which would make it easier to terminate or pursue civil and criminal penalties against government employees who release non-public information. The Trump administration says standardizing the form across the government is necessary after alleged leaks of information about military actions and immigration enforcement. However, the largest union of federal employees argues the form is another attempt to purge nonpartisan career employees and replace them with loyalists. Peter Haralambos, ABC News.
7: Three people that were under hospital observation following exposure to the Hanta virus have been discharged in Kansas. They'll continue to be monitored until the end of the 42nd day observation period. There is no positive Hanta virus cases in the United States linked to that cruise ship. A large swath of the southeast facing flood threats this week.
15: They do need this rain. Luckily, it is going to be spread out over a couple days because we do have some of the worst drought in the nation throughout the southeast. So they need it. You just don't want to get that flash flood in there.
7: ABC News meteorologist Kenton Jewicki. A global heritage group that works to improve conditions at famous archaeological sites is offering to work with Peruvian authorities to better conditions at Machu Picchu, where tourists face overcrowding and unreliable transportation. Dave Packer, ABC News.
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19: 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Gary McNamara and Eric Hurley talk about everything from politics to social issues and news of the day. Whether you're up late or you're just starting your day, welcome to the show. 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
4: All across America, we are Red Eye Radio. He is Eric Hurley and I'm Gary McNamara. Welcome and good morning. Thank you for being here this morning.
20: Thank you.
4: Oh, what was the other thing in the election? Oh, here it is. Ah. Or the runoffs, primaries, whatever you want to call them in Texas yesterday.
20: Mm-hmm.
4: Democrat Maureen Galindo, the South Texas sex therapist who drew national attention from Democratic Party leaders, was defeated in her primary runoff yesterday, according to Associated Press. The seat newly drawn from Texas Republicans' redistricting effort is currently represented by a squad member. However, the liberal senator is running in an adjacent district being vacated by Representative Lloyd Doggett, leaving the now red-leaning seat up for grabs. Galindo became a national flashpoint
20: when she was accused of anti-Semitism for floating a plan to imprison American Zionists at an ICE detention center. She's a nutcase.
21: Wow.
20: So she did not win.
21: Okay, then.
20: I'm sorry. That just...
21: Yeah.
20: Meanwhile, what's going on with Iran?
21: What is going on with Iran?
20: This is Trump's last post about it at 2:32. Otherwise, he really didn't mention it much of the day at all. You ready?
21: All right.
20: What did Trump say yesterday on Truth Social? If Iran surrenders, admits their navy is gone and resting at the bottom of the sea, and their air force is no longer with us, and if their entire military walks out of Tehran, weapons dropped and hands held high, each shouting, I surrender, while wildly waving the representative white flag, and if their entire remaining leadership signs all necessary documents of surrender and admits their defeat to the great power and force of the magnificent USA, the failing New York Times, the China Street Journal, that's a Wall Street Journal, corrupt and now irrelevant CNN, and all the other members of the fake news media will headline that Iran had a masterful and brilliant victory over the United States of America, and it wasn't even close. The Democrats and the media have totally lost their way. They have gone absolutely crazy.
21: By the way, I did not read that post. I read parts of it that were in the headlines, and I thought, well, I don't know how much I put into it, you know, because he was going off on the Democrats and his words, and I have stronger words that I use that I can't use on the air. But he was going, you know, it was like one of those types of posts on Truth Social. So I didn't read the whole thing, but as you were reading it just now, I thought, if all of these things happen with Iran, I will agree to a deal.
20: Well, so did I. When I read it yesterday, I went, where's this going? Where's this going? This may be the greatest deal he's ever made of all time. I'll read The Art of a Deal for a 20th time
21: if this is
20: true. And then I was like, oh, no, he's just saying this all happened.
21: Yeah.
20: But the interesting thing is, you know, does he even read the Wall Street Journal editorial page?
21: I'm sure it gets to him somehow.
20: I don't know that he proactively does. To include, again, as we've talked about before, the Wall Street Journal has two sections, the news section and the editorial section,
21: right,
20: and they're really separate.
21: Yeah.
20: And the opinion, to sit there and make the comparison that the New York Times and the Wall Street Journal are somehow connected is absolutely ridiculous.
21: Yeah.
20: In fact, what the Wall Street Journal is saying and has said the whole time, make a deal, get rid of, they want Iran gone.
21: Yeah.
20: They don't have the same opinion of the New York Times. And that's, I wonder at times whether he even reads the Wall Street Journal, because he makes statements on them. Maybe something hit him from an editorial or something a year ago, whatever, but he always throws the Wall Street Journal in there. But the editorial page has simply done what most Republicans have done and most Republican media.
21: Yeah.
20: You know,
21: yeah,
20: defeat yeah. them.
21: Right.
20: Get this thing done. Don't leave it. You know, don't leave it. Don't give them a deal. Do not give them money. Make sure you verify. You know, going back to the old SALT agreements between the Soviet Union and the United States, trust but verify, which means you really don't trust.
21: Right. Exactly. Exactly.
20: I always find it interesting that he throws them in because, you know, if you actually subscribe, I subscribe to the Wall Street Journal really just for the editorial page.
21: Yeah.
20: You know, and.
21: Yeah.
20: And when you look at it, some of the strongest support for the president's legal position when the Democrats were coming after him came from the Wall Street Journal.
21: Yeah.
20: And that's why I just wonder at times, you know, why he's using them. you know, what it is about, you know, I don't know why he calls it, you know, does he call it the China Street Journal for a reason? Is that because, well, they disagree with him on tariffs?
21: I don't remember what it was, but that's when Murdoch was sitting in his office, remember? I don't think he called it the China Street Journal at that moment, but there's Rupert Murdoch just sitting a few feet away from him, and he's just ripping it to shreds, And I think he mentioned, and I can't remember exactly, but I do believe he mentioned in that moment being controlled by China or something. It may have been on trade, but I just remember Murdoch being right there. He's just a few feet away, and he's just shredding it. It was almost
20: as if he didn't know Murdoch was.
21: Well, no. I knew he. It was very apparent that he did. It was reminiscent of him on Larry King going, "Hey, could you back up? You've got really bad breath, Larry. Has anybody ever told you that?" That actually happened before he was president, of course. It was years ago when Larry was still around and still interviewing Donald Trump. He said, "Do you mind backing up? You've got really bad breath. Has anybody ever told you that? It's horrible." It's a mix between
20: you stink. I smelt you.
21: It's a mix between garlic, denture cream, and smoke. That's the smell I'm smelling right now, Larry. Could you back up? No, he actually said to him, "You've got bad breath. Could you back up?" And so I kind of compared that Rupert Murdoch thing on the Wall Street Journal as they're sitting there in the Oval Office, and he's just shredding the Wall Street Journal.
20: You ready?
21: Yeah. You want to play it?
20: Yeah, I found it real quick.
21: This is the Larry King one?
20: Yeah.
21: All right, here we go.
20: 1989.
21: Okay. Yeah.
20: I love the fact that we can have fun on the show like
21: sure,
20: this.
21: Sure, yes,
20: this.
21: No.
20: Here yeah. we go. All right, here we go.
0: Do you mind if I sit back a little bit? Because no. Your breath is very bad. It really is. Has this ever been told to you before?
2: No.
0: Huh?
2: Okay, then I won't bother.
0: No, actually,
2: that's how you get the edge.

0: Radio. He's Eric Carly, and I'm Gary McNamara. Did you see? I want to make sure I have this story because this reminds me of, this is sort of the bizarro world of Chaz or Chop. Remember? Was it Chaz?
1: Oh, yeah. Chaz. Yeah.
0: Chaz.
1: Well, I think it was Chop at one point.
0: It was Chop, then it was Chaz. Or they changed it. Yeah. Remember the summer of love, creating your own city?
1: Yeah.
0: This is sort of the bizarro world of this.
1: Yeah.
0: Frustrated. I don't know. I saw this story 2 days ago. I don't know if the city made them take it down or not. Frustrated Seattle residents living near the city's troubled Aurora Avenue corridor are taking public safety into their own hands after a violent weekend shootout rattled neighborhoods already plagued by prostitution, trafficking, and recurring gun violence. Neighbors told Fox 13 Seattle they've started erecting makeshift barricades on residential streets after repeated pleas to city leaders and police for stronger enforcement allegedly went unanswered. They've got these things. Cars can't get through.
1: Wow.
0: They're in the middle of the street.
1: Yeah.
0: They're trying to protect their own homes.
1: Yep. Wow.

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0: all across America. We are Red Eye Radio. He is Eric Harley, and I'm Gary McNamara. Welcome and good morning. All right, so just so everybody knows, I mean, probably most of the country doesn't care about the Attorney General's race in the state of Texas, but Chip Roy did lose to, and Trump did not endorse anyone in that one.
1: Right.
0: But he
1: did
0: lose to Mega Maze Middleton.
1: Yeah.
0: That was the ad that ran constantly.
1: Yeah.
0: So,
1: well, here's the thing.
0: Mr. Middleton assumed the MAGA crown.
1: Well, yeah.
0: Mega Maze Middleton.
1: I'll say this, just anecdotal evidence here, though. But early on, I started getting Middleton mailers.
0: Oh yeah.
1: It seemed like I was getting one per day, but it was probably, more accurately, at least one a week. And I don't recall getting any from Chip Roy's campaign. Maybe if, you know, it could have been one of the days where my wife got it out of the mail. We take the all the political mailers, they go into the, my wife actually made the joke that one of the first Middleton campaign mailers came out. She goes, this looks like, and I think it was in January, she said, this looks like a late family Christmas card. But because, you know, he had a picture of his family and everything on it. So it's like, okay.
0: Here's what's happened in the past year. Here's what our family has done.
1: Right. We've gone mega. But it's... I didn't see one from Chip Roy, personally.
0: I do not remember getting one from Chip Roy.
1: Yeah.
0: And I'm trying to think if I remember a TV commercial from Chip Roy.
1: I don't. That's a good point, too. Now, I don't remember seeing one.
0: But here's the point.
1: Mm-hmm.
0: Maybe I did. And it's just the fact that it was early on. You know, I agree with you. One of the first mailers I got, one of the first commercials that I saw for anybody running, you know, in Texas, on the Republican side was the MAGA Maze Middleton ad that was all over the place.
1: Right. Yeah.
0: And it was the deep voice when I'm just trying to impersonate the deep voice, not as deep voice as our deep voice guy.
1: I don't think there is one.
0: But still it was Mega Maze Middleton, you know, and you remember that.
1: Yeah, yeah, yeah.
0: And so, but if you look at it, Chip Roy did better, in losing than John Cornyn by almost 9 or 10 points.
1: Mm. Yeah.
0: But what does this all come down to? You know, when we look at it now, I mean, California's primary next week.
1: Mm.
0: I did see, let me just get, very quickly here, just fill you in on the latest polling. Did I save that? Yeah, here it is. Let me see. This is from, Yahoo Politics, USA Today Network. This comes from.
1: Okay.
0: Two new California gubernatorial polls show a volatile June primary with just 1 week until election day. The Echelon, Insights survey released Friday shows Republican Steve Hilton, the poll's sponsor, leading the field with 25% of likely voters. Our lead is growing, Hilton wrote in a post on X. Now's the time to come together and deliver the strongest Republican finish. Now, you could sit there and say, yeah, but he did the poll. Well, I mean, you would have to believe that Echelon Insights survey were then bribed to do it in his favor. And go ahead. I mean, you can make that case. Mm-hmm. But in a separate global strategy group poll sponsored by Tom Steyer's campaign and released the same day, Hilton also leads with 22% of likely voters.
1: Uh-huh.
0: Steyer and Becerra are close behind, tied at 19%. Sheriff Bianco holds 12% of voters. The thing is, if Hilton is one of the top two, that's a good thing overall. I mean, for because this is an umbrella statement I'm going to make, because we'll get into each individual race at some time down the line.
1: Sure.
0: And we're really not going to know where all of this is going, as we've always said, in most of these Senate races, probably till September or October.
1: Right.
0: That's when people really start paying attention to what's, you know, what's going on. Right now, what you're seeing are the most loyal Republicans and the most loyal Democrats that have been voting. That's what you get in a primary. But the entire umbrella, in the entire umbrella of what's going to happen, I want Hilton to be running. I want there to be news items every day about Hilton and Beshear or Steyer, whoever, you know, if, you know, whoever, you know, whether they come in one or two, you know, whatever order, if the top two is Hilton or Beshear and Steyer, can only be two of the three.
1: Right.
0: If Hilton's in there, he's going to be interviewed all the time. If there are no, if there are no Republicans in there, if it's Beshear and Steyer, well, you lose a lot of because Hilton will be interviewed everywhere.
1: Yeah.
0: He's willing, and he's willing to be interviewed everywhere.
1: Yeah.
0: But, and so right now it looks like he will be in the top two. And so if he is, I look at the umbrella of the midterms overall. And this is an umbrella. I'm including everything all together. You know, what, you know, where is the momentum? The problem with Republicans, as we've stated it right now, is prices. The public blames them for the prices.
1: Mm-hmm.
0: The economic numbers are not good. But in almost every single poll I've seen, and this is the one thing I think Harry Enten on CNN is like, unbelievable. People do not look at the Democrats as the answer.
1: Right.
0: And and so, and again, if a deal is done, whether it's a good deal or a bad deal, all right, this is not about the deal we make with Iran. That's another topic, which I'm sure, you know, we'll cover that. But if gas prices come down drastically, that could be a huge, that could be a huge boost for the Republicans.
1: Yeah.
0: Now, the problem with the Democrats is every other, is every issue. Every issue. The public doesn't agree with them on the major issues. And that's why we stated, if you take Trump's name out of it or any Republican and just put down the issues, where do you stand on the issues? The Republican Party wins in a landslide. And, and so what you have here, again, if the Republicans can articulate their positions, but more importantly, as it seems like, especially with Tallarico in Texas, if you can simply run the ads with them in their own words, and you demonize the demonic stand that they hold on the issues.
1: Yeah.
0: I'm sorry to say that. You demonize the, it's okay if you demonize the demonic stands that they have on the issues. But when you look at, and I can say that because when you look at just the politicians that will be getting all the press of what they're saying in their own words, you will be hearing from, you know, let's say Steyer or Beshear, and Beshear is horrible. But Hilton will be articulating for that governor, the governor's race. The L.A. race is going to get plenty of publicity. In the Senate, I can see the Democrats putting a general ad. My God, what in the hell's going on? A Nazi, a communist, and Loti Tallarico. By the way, look, if you say Nazi and communist, those labels are great. The low T people would ask, why is that? All you have to do is play him in his own words. You play Tallarico in his own words over and over and over again on the radical positions that they hold. And they really can't deny them because they're going to be doing friendly. The problem is with somebody like a Tallarico, or a Plattner in Maine, is even the friendlies are going to ask them questions when they say that their longstanding positions that they hold and what the Republicans are accusing them of is not true.
1: Right.
0: Because the left's going to want to know why you're saying it's not true. because we want you to hold those positions.
1: Right.
0: You know, we want you to say, we just don't want you to say that that in my reading of the Bible, abortion is okay. You know, they want you to come out and say Jesus was pro-abortion. That's what the left wants.
1: Yeah. Right.
0: And so if you start backing off, as Kamala Harris, that was one of the problems. She couldn't do an interview. She couldn't do an interview with anybody. She could not do a long-form interview with anyone. And when you see, for example, you know, we played the audio of Steyer in California on with Jennifer Welch.
1: Mm-hmm.
0: What a nutcase.
1: No.
0: She is, I'm telling you. And, you know, when he started talking about the radical transgender movement, it was horrible. It was absolutely horrible. And so the Republicans have a great chance of, I believe, holding the Senate and maybe even holding the House. If gas prices come down, remember, prices will moderate because the president's tariffs end when? July?
1: By July. I think it's mid-June.
0: Is it mid-June? It's coming up here.
1: Right.
0: And so even the tariffs that are on now is a lot less being taken out of the economy than was before.
1: Right. Yeah.
0: And so you get gas prices down. You get prices to moderate. And if the Republicans can successfully, in a truthful way, demonize the radical Democrats and where they are. And it's not hard. They're running a Nazi for Senate. But Gary, he says he's not a Nazi. He's not a Nazi. Oh, okay. He's gone from Nazism to communism. He's
1: a communazi.
0: He's pinballing back. Am I Hitler? Am I Stalin? Am I Hitler? Am I Stalin? I mean, by the way, I'm having fun with that, but in all seriousness, you could use that in a political ad.
1: Yeah.
0: This guy can't decide.
1: Okay, it's July 24th.
0: Okay.
1: So it goes basically the 12:01 a.m. Eastern Daylight Time on July 24th is when the 150-day Section 122 global tariff expires.
0: Right.
1: So if gas prices moderate, if there is some kind of deal, assuming that the Strait of Hormuz is straightened, then you have a lot of things that would moderate between essentially the beginning of August. You got about 90 days for prices to moderate, which would happen if those things are in place.
0: Mm-hmm. And so when you look at, again, Mamdani is not going, he's not going to be buried by the election races. The public is focused on what he is doing. He's all over social media. And the one thing is, you now have the Democrats that believe they've got younger people that can sell the insane ideas, and the radical left does not want them to back off during campaign time. And that's a problem that they have.
1: Right.
0: That was a problem for Kamala Harris.
1: Right.
0: She couldn't answer it. You know, Tallarico's already out there saying they're playing quotes from me that they're taking out of context. No, they're not.
1: No. No. No.
0: No, they're not. Not at all.
1: Nope.
0: And that's the problem. Well, to give you an example, let me just, I want to find the, I got this, got so many windows open here. Mm. this is John Heilman on MS Now, and this was beginning of March when Tallarico beat Jasmine Crockett. This is on the most liberal network.
1: Okay.
0: From a liberal.
1: All right.
0: Here we go.
2: But look, I think, Joe, the key thing here is that James Tallarico was cast and increasingly still is cast. I'd say increasingly, but still is cast as a moderate. There is nothing. He's not a moderate. He and Jasmine Crockett have basically the same positions on almost every issue. He's a populist. He's a progressive. He's pretty far to the left on a lot of issues.
0: There you go.
1: Yeah.
0: We know that.
1: Yep.
0: Even they know it, but they can't. That's the problem. It's very tough for the Democrats to pretend to be moderates because the radical left doesn't want it.
1: Yeah.
0: They want you to promote
1: what
0: you actually are.
1: No, this has been a conundrum for them for quite some time. And it was weird because when Joe dropped out and then Kamala is, you know, basically anointed, what did she try to do? She tried to be more like Trump immediately. Yeah. Of course, she got backlash from her own side. How dare you? But they believe they have to in order, and you do, you're going to have to appeal to independents. And how do you appeal to independents when you're that radical and you refuse to change? In fact, you're going further in the radical direction.
0: If you do not support our ways, you're a bigot.
1: Right.
0: You're a racist.
1: Exactly.
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4: Crop progress for U.S. corn as of the day before Memorial Day shows
5: 86% of the U.S. intended corn acreage planted on that date. That remains ahead of the five-year average, which is 83%, and exactly the same as the pace a year ago on May 24th.
4: With USDA meteorologist Brad Rippey noting progress in northern states where drying has occurred in recent days, facilitating a faster planting pace.
5: The big states that really benefited from that were Michigan, North Dakota, and Wisconsin, all planting anywhere from 20 to 28% of their corn acreage just during the week. Michigan, for example, a big jump from 47 to 75% of the corn planted, and that takes Michigan ahead of its five-year average of 73%. North Dakota is 80% planted now, also ahead of its five-year average of 62%, and Wisconsin with their big jump from 62 to 82% planted, also ahead of their five-year average of 79%.
4: I'm Rod Bain reporting for the U.S. Department of Agriculture in Washington, D.C.
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0: We're on our radio. He's Eric Carlin, and I'm Gary McNamara. Ooh, welcome and good morning. I saw this and I went, I don't buy it. What? I saw this. Don't even know who this person is who posted this. Let me just see here.
1: Yeah.
0: Let me see. Okay. Incoming national politics fellow with the New York Times, Bayless Wagner, who wrote this. I don't buy it. Hmm. Moderate Republicans in Texas are going through it tonight. A Texas GOP staffer texted me, as a moderate Republican, I have no place in this party anymore. There is no middle ground, no room for moderates, only far right or far left. That's ridiculous.
2: I don't buy it.
0: That's ridiculous. I don't buy it either. Why? Because the Republican Party has gone more left over the last 10 years.
2: That's it. If you're already a moderate, you know, this movement of the party that we have watched in recent years, further and further to the left, you're already a moderate. There's no place in the party for me.
0: I don't buy it.
2: Yeah.
0: Don't buy it.
2: Yeah, it sounds like somebody in Cornyn's camp on the phone whining about something, you know, that they lost.

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1: And we are Red Eye Radio. He is Eric Carley, and I'm Gary McNamara. You know, we had talked about earlier about how Paxton was doing with Hispanics. Mm-hmm. New York Times analysis from a few hours ago. Paxton is currently doing better with Hispanics than white voters.
2: Wow.
1: According to New York Times estimates.
2: Wow. Wow.
1: Paxton was with mostly with white voters plus 26%, Hispanic voters plus 27%.
2: Wow. Interesting.
1: So, yeah, we had talked about that earlier.
2: Yeah.
1: But
2: I don't think it's
1: just so people know, in the state of Texas, you know, for example, you can be an independent and vote in a primary. You can only vote for one side, though. So you have people that move around that may vote in a Republican primary. Democrats could vote in a Republican primary. I mean, it was the whole thing that, well, Paxton got in because the Democrats want him in. That's not true.
2: Yeah, I don't see that.
1: Yeah.
2: Because if anyone is to think that in Texas, as a Democrat, then you underestimate the lack of confidence in John Cornyn. Because that's the only way you can put it. If, you know, thinking that, well, John Cornyn was a shoo-in and Ken Paxton's going to have to, you know, work to beat the Democrat. But the fact of the matter is that I do believe that the president, his endorsement was helpful, but I think it gets back to who's going to actually get in there and fight. Who's actually going to get in there and do the work, and which would be part of the agenda of the president. But again, the majority of the time, Cornyn voted with the president, but the times that he didn't, as you mentioned earlier, that's what hurt him.
1: You know, we had talked about the one New York Times writer that said, I talked to a, you know, moderate GOP Republican in Texas who said, I can no longer support this party. It's either far left or far right. There's no room for a moderate Republican. And we called BS on that one.
2: Yeah.
1: And as you said, he goes, must be a disgruntled Cornyn person.
2: Yeah.
1: You know, this goes back. And again, I'm a independent. I voted in the Republican primary yesterday, mm-hmm. but I've been an independent for a significant period of time now. And so when anybody has ever called me or you a rhino, we've said, well, if we were a Republican, you'd be absolutely right. We are a rhino. We are way more conservative than the direction of the Republican Party. The Republican yeah. Party is becoming a populist moderate party.
2: Right.
1: And the Democratic Party is becoming a far left, insane, radical communist. We can now add communist Nazi party.
2: Yeah. Yeah.
1: Thank you, Plattner. We appreciate that.
2: Well, communist.
1: Communazi, right. Yeah. He doesn't know. Am I Stalin? Am I Hitler? Am I Stalin?
2: He's a communist. Hitler?
1: And
2: the communazi.
1: Communazi. I like that.
2: You know, it's
1: but so that's BS. The Republican Party, especially on fiscal issues, in some areas, this Republican Party isn't even recognizable.
2: Right.
1: You know, when it comes to, for example, debt used to be huge for them. They've completely just said to heck with the debt.
2: Mm-hmm.
1: I know that, you know, in the beginning of the term with Elon Musk and everything else, there was a great big promotion on it. We called them out on it. We were criticized for that, but we ended up being right. They weren't going to take $2 trillion off the budget. They weren't going to take $100 trillion off the budget. In fact, it'll be interesting now once the tariff refunds have to be paid with the interest on that. what will be the debt. I heard in the last month it went through the roof.
2: Yeah.
1: The monthly debt figure. So, but that's where they are. You know, if you look at it, I mean, how many times, if you've been a long time listener to the show on certain issues, did you and I look at one time and remember, I don't even remember what the issue was. And we said, is there a conservative left in Congress?
2: Right.
1: Yeah. Is there a fiscal conservative left?
3: Yeah.
1: You know, they seem to have completely disappeared. Now, we understand why the Republican Party has become more of a populist moderate party. It's because the public has.
2: Yeah. Right.
1: You know, we saw it. I think one of the beginnings, if you want to look at one of the benchmarks, it was when Trump in his first year. So we go all the way back to, 2017 when it was, let's get rid of Obamacare.
2: Yeah.
1: And it was like, no, we're not going to get rid of Obamacare. We're just going to get rid of the mandates, the fines.
2: Right. Yeah.
1: But Republicans like Obamacare. They just don't wish to pay for it. And so, boom, we knew at that point that was, I think, not that it wasn't slowly happening, but to us, that was the initial benchmark of the Republicans abandoning fiscal conservatism.
2: Because it was somewhat of a cliff event when you talk about let's keep the benefits and let's eliminate the payment mechanism.
1: Right.
2: That's exactly what Democrats try and do all the time.
1: And I think one of the perfect examples, as we have talked about, the populist moderation of the party, I think a perfect example

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7: From ABC News, I'm Sherry Preston. The endorsement of President Trump was enough to end Texas Senator John Cornyn's long political career and send State Attorney General Ken Paxton to the November midterms. ABC's Jim Ryan in Dallas with more on the GOP primary runoff.
8: The landslide victory was clear an hour after the polls closed. Now the Trump-anointed Ken Paxton has set his sights on his Democratic opponent in the general election.
9: James Tallarico is going to be nothing more than a Texas-based puppet for Chuck Schumer and the National Democrats.
8: Tallarico, meanwhile, was on Instagram last night to roll out a new campaign slogan.
10: The people versus Ken Paxton.
8: The Paxton-Cornyn contest will go down as the most expensive primary in U.S. history. Jim Ryan, ABC News in Dallas-Fort Worth.
7: All of the candidates President Trump endorsed won in Texas. In Washington State, about 2 hours south of Seattle, one person has been killed and nine hurt when a chemical tank at a paper mill ruptured. Longview Battalion Chief Matt Arnos.
11: Officials can also confirm that there's currently nine employees who remain unaccounted for. The recovery operations, they remain focused on safely accessing all affected areas of the facility, recovering victims, and supporting impacted families while ensuring responder safety.
7: Everyone living near the chemical tank in Orange County, California, that was in danger of exploding have been allowed to return home. President Trump and Secretary of State Marco Rubio sound enthusiastic, but there have been no breakthroughs in the Iran war. The Strait of Hormuz still closed, says ABC's Ian Pannell.
12: We've heard many, many predictions that the end is in sight. We've seen lots of deadlines imposed by President Trump that have come and gone and had no impact.
7: Israeli attacks killed at least 31 people and wounded 40 others in Lebanon Tuesday, according to the Lebanese Ministry of Public Health. You're listening to ABC News.
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7: Actor Matthew Perry's personal assistant, Kenneth Iwamoso, faces sentencing today for his role in his ketamine overdose death.
15: Kenneth Iwamoso is one of five people convicted in connection with Perry's overdose death in 2023. Investigators determined Iwamoso repeatedly injected Perry with ketamine without medical training, including multiple times on the day he died. Prosecutors claim Kenneth Iwamoso was acutely aware that Mr. Perry had suffered from drug addiction for most of his life, but rather than help Mr. Perry maintain sobriety, became his enabler and drug supplier.
7: ABC's Hannah Patah. NASA wants to build a base on the moon at a cost of $10 billion so astronauts can learn what it takes to go to Mars. New York State wants to build new facilities in Lake Placid so athletes can compete in an upcoming Winter Olympic Games.
16: New York Governor Kathy Hochul says she wants to bring the Winter Olympics back to the Empire State. The idea would team up New York City with Lake Placid for a future bid, possibly for the 2042 Games. Hochul told The Athletic that she had significant meetings regarding bringing the Winter Olympics back to the state. Lake Placid already has Olympic history. It hosted the 1932 and 1980 Winter Games, including the famous Miracle on Ice when the United States hockey team shocked the Soviet Union. Dave Packer, ABC News, New York.
7: Amid scorching temperatures, nearly 118 degrees, Muslim pilgrims have been performing the symbolic stoning of the devil during this year's Hajj in Saudi Arabia. I'm Sherry Preston, ABC News.
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17: 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The official spoke to reporters in Moscow at Russia's International Security Forum.
18: In other news this morning, Nathan Joe Biden suing the Justice Department. The former president is trying to block officials from sharing audio recordings and transcripts of interviews he gave for a memoir project with a conservative advocacy group and Republicans in Congress. The lawsuit, which pits a former president against his successor's administration, comes amid a long-running legal fight over a public records request for the materials by the Heritage Foundation. Biden filed his own legal challenge to stop the disclosure, which is set to happen on June 15th.
17: Well, happening now, Karen, are tariff refunds. More than $20 billion is headed to importers who successfully filed claims using the new web portal developed by U.S. Customs and Border Protection. The agency's in the process of issuing refunds to importers who paid as much as $166 billion across more than 53 million import entries. The refund process gained significance after the Supreme Court struck down portions of President Trump's tariffs.
18: Well, also happening now, Nathan, futures are higher, and that's followed another chip-fueled rally for tech stocks. And Bloomberg's John Tucker joins us with the very latest. John, good morning.
19: And good morning, Karen. Call it a chip frenzy. Investors are betting the AI boom is going to lead to a sustained revaluation of the industry. Micron Technology was the best performing stock in the S&P 500 in yesterday's session, finishing up more than 19%. It's up 213% this year, and it's now crossed above a market valuation of $1 trillion. It was joined by SK Hynix in that exclusive club. Samsung Electronics hit that milestone earlier this month. Now, these are the three leading makers of high-bandwidth memory. With forecasts of memory shortages, analysts say these companies will have remarkable pricing power over the world's largest tech companies. In New York, I'm John Tucker, Bloomberg Radio.
17: All right, John, thank you. Carlyle Group co-founder David Rubenstein's weighing in on the market rally. He spoke with Bloomberg at the UBS Asian Investment Conference in Hong Kong.
20: Their animal spirits have come out in the equity markets and fueled by two things. One, the anticipated IPO prices of OpenAI, of SpaceX, and of Anthropic. I think people are anticipating those will have very high valuations, and that will fuel the market and have an impact on other stocks. Secondly, I think people are thinking the war will eventually be over. And while we don't know when it'll be over, they think it's in sight. And therefore, I think that'll fuel the equity markets and is fueling it right now.
17: David Rubenstein is host of David Rubenstein Show, Peer-to-Peer Conversations on Bloomberg Television.
18: Nathan, President Trump is backing the Commodity Futures Trading Commission as the sole regulator of prediction markets. Trading on prediction markets has surged over the past year, a year and a half, I should say, as the Trump administration embraced the industry, which allows customers to bet on just about anything. But some states have pushed back against companies like Kalshi and Crypto.com, saying the firms fall under their jurisdiction.
17: And Karen, Donald Newhouse has died. The American billionaire oversaw the newspapers at the heart of his family's closely held media empire, including the Newark Star-Ledger, the Cleveland Plain Dealer, the Oregonian, the Birmingham News, and the Times-Picayune in New Orleans. Donald Newhouse's son says he died at his estate in Lambertville, New Jersey, after battling lymphoma. He was 96 years old.
18: Time now for a look at some of the other stories making news in New York and around the world. And for that, we're joined by Bloomberg's Michael Barr. Michael, good morning.
21: Good morning, Karen. The Trump administration plans to send U.S. citizens exposed to the Ebola virus to Kenya rather than bring them home for observation and treatment. That's according to the New York Times. Dr. Darian Sutton.
22: The current strain that's leading this current outbreak is called the Bundy Bujo strain, and it's important to understand that that strain has no vaccine or targeted treatment. And so all of these variables are what is likely leading to an equation, unfortunately, that means more cases and likely record-breaking numbers that we have only yet to see.
21: Dr. Darian Sutton spoke to ABC. There are a reported 930 suspected cases and more than 220 deaths, and is spreading in a remote part of eastern Congo. Ebola spreads through direct contact with the blood or body fluids of an infected person. At least one person has died and nine others remain unaccounted for after a chemical tank imploded at a pulp and paper mill in Washington State. Emergency responders in Longview plan to resume recovery efforts this morning. Washington Governor Bob Ferguson.
23: On behalf of the people of the state of Washington, I want all those individuals to know that we stand with you. We'll be here to do everything we can to help with the situation, and we'll be here as long as it takes.
21: Governor Ferguson and other authorities say they are being hampered by 90,000 gallons of the dangerous liquid that remain in the unstable tank. New York Mayor Zora Mamdani announced a massive public housing plan pledging to build 200,000 affordable homes. Mamdani proposed spending $22 billion on housing over the next 5 years.
24: We can keep people in their homes and we can build the homes that they need to live in. We have spoken about this crisis long enough. It is now time to do something about it. Our housing plan meets this crisis with the scale and urgency it demands.
21: Mayor Mamdani's plan calls for zoning changes in some neighborhoods that are not building enough housing. Global News 24 hours a day and whenever you want it with Bloomberg News Now. I'm Michael Barr and this is Bloomberg. Karen.
18: All right, Michael Barr, thank you. Time now for the Bloomberg Sports Update. It's brought to you by Flushing Bank, and here's John Stashower. John, good morning.
0: Good morning, Karen. The Knicks will be getting on a plane early next week, not known yet where to, but after last night, the more likely destination, Oklahoma City, the Thunder. Blown out in Game 4 at San Antonio, but they came home, beat the Spurs 127-114. The last 2 years, OKC has followed each of its 9 playoff losses with a win, and now up 3-2, heading back to San Antonio for tomorrow's Game 6. The Knicks, in the regular season, went 0-2 versus the Thunder, 2-1 against San Antonio, had a 25-point win at the Garden. They also beat the Spurs to win the NBA Cup in Las Vegas, where last night the Golden Knights hosted Colorado, Game 4 of the Stanley Cup West Final.
1: 10 seconds to go. Landeskog, stopped by Stone. Eichel sends it in. 3 seconds to go. Vegas goes back to the Stanley Cup Final. They sweep the President's Trophy winning Avalanche.
0: ESPN had it. Vegas won 2-1. Shocking sweep. Colorado won 16 more games in the regular season. The Golden Knights were struggling so much late in the season, they fired their coach, but they got hot after hiring John Tortorella. The Yankees in Kansas City had 24 hits. Everyone had at least one. 5 Yanks had at least 3 hits. Ahmed Rosario had 4 with 2 home runs. Yanks all over the Royals, 15-1. And Tampa Bay has cooled off. Lost 6-1 at Baltimore. The Yanks trail the Rays now by 2.5. At Citi Field, Cincinnati, second straight 7-2 romp over the Mets. The Nationals won 6-3 at Cleveland. The Red Sox at Fenway lost to Atlanta 7-6. The Cubs lost in Pittsburgh 12-1. The Cubs had a 10-game winning streak in April. They've got now a 10-game losing streak here in May. First upsets of the French Open, Daniil Medvedev seeded 6th, lost in 5 sets. Jessica Pegula seeded 5th, also a first-round exit. The second round just starting in Paris. Novak Djokovic plays later this morning. John Stashower, Bloomberg Sports. Karen, Nathan.
18: All right, John, thank you. S&P futures up 0.33%, Dow futures up 0.5%, NASDAQ futures up 0.6%, and the 10-year Treasury yield 4.46%.
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17: Good morning. I'm Nathan Hager, and the Texas Senate runoff is a runaway victory for Ken Paxton. After picking up President Trump's endorsement last week, the state attorney general defeated longtime incumbent John Cornyn, and as he put it, sent a Texas-sized message to Washington.
3: I said it in March, and I'll say it again now. Today, change was on the ballot, and change won.
17: That was Ken Paxton in his victory speech last night. This morning after, we're joined live in our Bloomberg Interactive Broker studio by Bloomberg News Editor-at-Large, Marty Shanker. Good to have you back with us, Marty. And I'm just looking at the latest election result from the Associated Press. Paxton, 63.8. Cornyn, 36.2. Would that margin have been as wide without the Trump nod? Good morning.
4: Well, good morning. Probably not. I do think that Paxton had the inside track even before Donald Trump's announcement. John Cornyn was polling behind Paxton before Donald Trump stepped in, but certainly Trump's endorsement widened the margin to 28 points.
17: And now we're asking the question, the same question we were asking after last week's election results in the mini Super Tuesday. Does a Trump endorsement matter in a general election?
4: Well, that is the question of the moment, and we'll find out in November. I do think that candidate quality has a lot to do with results, and that while Donald Trump's endorsement can be extremely helpful bringing out his core base, it's a question of whether independents and moderate Republicans will come out and support his opponent.
17: Well, how do you look at the candidate quality on both sides? We heard James Tallarico, the opponent that Paxton's going to face in November, already putting out a YouTube video pointing out his many scandals over the years. At the same time, is there an argument that Tallarico might be too liberal for a state like Texas?
4: I do think that the pundits on the East and West Coast, like myself, probably overstate the chances of this latest shiny object. You think back to Beto O'Rourke a few years ago, and while he came very close to beating Ted Cruz, it never happened. And we can't underestimate the redness of Texas. So Tallarico is a flawed candidate. He's never held statewide office. And while he is the darling of many in the media, it's a question of whether people will choose someone who is quite liberal.
17: There's already been so much money poured into this race. We've reported on Cornyn heavily outspending Paxton in his loss. Now, Tallarico is pretty well funded as well, and presumably Paxton's going to get a lot of super PAC money from President Trump supporters. How much of a role could money play in this race now?
4: Well, money is definitely helpful on both sides, and while the Republicans spent $130 million on trying to get Cornyn the nomination, they're going to have to spend considerably more. And I'm sure there are many Republican leaders who wish they didn't have to do that and could spend that money elsewhere. But now they're going to have to spend it in Texas, and it's going to be a vastly expensive endeavor to try and figure out how to keep the Republicans in power there.
17: Just 30 seconds left, Marty, but with Cornyn now a lame duck, are we going to have another untethered Republican on Capitol Hill for President Trump to contend with?
4: Yeah, you will. But, you know, I think that to a certain extent, Cornyn is still very much a Trump loyalist. He has never exhibited the kind of maverick feelings that others have shown in the Senate, especially lately with the ballroom and the War Powers Act. So it remains to be seen whether he's going to be in that group of people who just create trouble for the president.
17: Really appreciate this, Marty. As always, great to have you with us in our Bloomberg Interactive Broker studio. That is Bloomberg News Editor-at-Large, Marty Shanker. Karen.
18: Nathan, repeating some of our top stories, the U.S. says it's making progress on a peace deal with Iran. Even after fresh fighting around the Strait of Hormuz, U.S. Central Command is pushing back. It reports it's resumed guiding ships through the key waterway. Former President Joe Biden suing the Justice Department to block the release of audio recordings and transcripts of his oral history interviews. A 2024 report cited the materials as evidence of his diminished mental state. And the Trump administration says about $20.6 million in tariff refunds are on the way for importers who filed successful claims through Customs and Border Protection's new web portal. We have more on those stories coming up on Bloomberg Daybreak.
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18: For dollar spot index, little change. The euro, 1.1639 against the dollar. British pound, 1.3439. The yen, 159.37. And Bitcoin, it's down 0.2% at $75,800. That's a Bloomberg Business Flash. Now here's Michael Barr with more on what's going on around the world. Michael.
21: Karen, Texas Attorney General Ken Paxton has won the Republican nomination for the U.S. Senate in a runoff election. He defeated four-term Senator John Cornyn nearly 64% to 36%. Paxton, endorsed by President Trump, will run against Democratic State Representative James Tallarico in November. President Trump will convene his cabinet at the White House instead of meeting at Camp David, where they will discuss foreign and domestic issues. That includes the economy and the war with Iran. Israel stepped up attacks on Lebanon and said its ground forces would move further into the country, potentially complicating the U.S.-Iran talks on an interim peace deal. In Game 5 of the NBA Western Finals, the Thunder beat the Spurs 127-114 to take a 3-2 lead in the series. The Golden Knights advanced to the Stanley Cup Final after sweeping the Avalanche in Game 4, 2-1. In baseball, the Yankees slammed the Royals 15-1. The Mets and Red Sox lost. Orioles and the Nationals won. Global news 24 hours a day and whenever you want it with Bloomberg News Now. I'm Michael Barr, and this is Bloomberg.
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17: 6:24 on Wall Street. Let's check the front pages once again live with Bloomberg's Alexis Christophorus and this report from USA Today on change coming. Literally, new quarter for America 250. Good morning, Alexis.
14: Good morning. Yeah, coin collectors, listen up, because the U.S. Mint is going to begin shipping those 2026 semi-quincentennial quarters.
17: Nicely done. Wow.
14: They're going out June 1st. That's a mouthful. So the Declaration of Independence quarter is the third of five new quarter dollar designs for the year. This one's going to feature Thomas Jefferson, author of the Declaration of Independence and our third president, with the inscription, "In God We Trust" in Latin, and the date 1776 to 2020. 26. The reverse, you're going to see the Liberty Bell ringing with the bells crack visible. Other quarters coming out this year, the Mayflower Compact Quarter, the Revolutionary War Quarter, the U.S. Constitution Quarter, and the Gettysburg Address Quarter. There are also going to be some special dimes and nickels out there, too, to commemorate our 250th birthday.
17: But no pennies. Aw.
14: They're gone.
17: I know.
14: Circulation.
18: All right. Well, it looks like I have to welcome Gen Z to the gym, because the $300 gym membership is becoming Gen Z's new night out. It's basically what I've been doing, but tell us more.
14: Good for you, Karen.
18: Thanks.
14: So, yeah, Gen Z would rather spend on barbells than bar bills, apparently. So they're shifting their spending and their social lives from nightlife and alcohol to fitness, and that is fueling growth at gyms, Pilates, and wellness services. This is according to a report from Bank of America. So despite those high rents, student debt, a challenging job market, young folks are shelling out up to sometimes $40 a pop for a class. Monthly gym memberships that can run into the hundreds of dollars. But they're doing this more and more. They're treating the gym as a place to meet new people and as a place to gather in the same way we would use bars and restaurants years ago.
18: Well, it makes total sense.
17: Yeah, I was going to say, even $300 a month is cheaper than the price of a Knicks NBA Finals ticket. Yahoo Sports is reporting you could buy a house for the price of one. Maybe you could.
14: I mean, this is when you know the world is upside down. So
17: seriously,
14: ticket resale platforms are getting prices in the range of $3,200 to $3,500 for Game 3 for the New York Knicks here at the Madison Square Garden. But there are some courtside seats, guys, that are going for $600,000.
18: Goodness.
14: This can get you a four-bedroom home in Oklahoma City.
17: Right.
14: Where we know the Thunder has been playing the Spurs, and we're going to find out who we're going to meet next week in the finals. But and you know, look, a lot of this is being fueled by there's such high demand. It's the first time the Knicks will be in the finals since 1999, and also all the celebrities who are spending big on these courtside seats are sort of just pushing up the price for everybody.
18: Yeah, I was going to say, do I get to sit next to Timothy Chalamet, or you know, who's next to me?
17: Might be all you're going to see is A-listers and those prices. Wow.
18: No kidding. Yeah. All right. Bloomberg's Alexis Christophorous, thanks so much for joining us this morning. Up next, the latest on the election results in Texas and the Trump effect in the midterms, plus is there progress on a peace deal with Iran? That's all coming up in our 6:30 news. It's on a day when futures are higher, with S&P futures up 0.3%. Now we have a look at today's Bloomberg weather forecast.
0: Travelers are likely going to see a few delays to and from the Atlanta area today. We've got scattered showers and thunderstorms in Atlanta's forecast today. Highs are near 82. Few delays are possible to and from Philadelphia as the day goes on due to scattered showers and isolated thunderstorms. Highs in Philadelphia near 81. Showers, thunderstorms, they may delay travelers headed to the Washington and Baltimore area today. Temperatures are going to be around 80. I'm Rob Carroll in Bloomberg Radio.
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18: We're coming up to 6:30 on Wall Street. Good morning. I'm Karen Moscow.
17: And I'm Nathan Hager. We're nearly 3 hours away from the open of U.S. trading. 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
18: The Republican Senate runoff in Texas was a runaway victory for Ken Paxton. With nearly all the votes counted, the state attorney general defeated four-term incumbent John Cornyn 63.8% to 36.2%. Paxton is crediting President Trump's late endorsement for his win.
3: When everyone in Washington told him to abandon me and abandon the people of Texas, he didn't listen. Instead, he gave his complete and total endorsement.
18: And Ken Paxton, in his victory speech last night, Bloomberg Texas Bureau Chief Julie Fine reports Senator Cornyn's loss will leave a mark on Capitol Hill.
15: There are going to be some Senate Republicans that are very upset about this. I mean, John Thune backed him. The Senate leadership financed him, you know, spent a lot of money in this race. There's obviously going to be people that are very upset that really thought that John Cornyn not only was a good senator, but also felt that he was a much better candidate against James Tallarico in November.
18: And that's Bloomberg's Julie Fine reporting. And James Tallarico is already gearing up for his new opponent.
16: Something just happened in Texas. The most corrupt politician in America
4: just became the Republican nominee for the United States Senate.
18: Democrat James Tallarico posted that video on YouTube last night. A University of Texas poll last month gave Tallarico an 8-point lead over Paxton, and that was before President Trump's endorsement.
17: In some other key Texas races, Karen, longtime Democratic Congressman Al Green is out. The 78-year-old lost to 38-year-old Christian Menefee in a redrawn district under Republican redistricting efforts. 69.6 to 30.5% was the result there. Former Congressman Colin Allred defeated first-term Democrat Julie Johnson in the district he left in 2024 to run for Senate, 53.9 to 46.1%. And State Senator Mays Middleton beat Congressman Chip Roy in the Republican runoff for State Attorney General, 55.2 to 44.8%.
18: In the Middle East, Nathan, the U.S. is touting progress on a peace deal with Iran, even after new fighting this week in and around the Strait of Hormuz. Bloomberg Middle East correspondent Paul Wallace reports reopening the strait is a key sticking point in the negotiations.
5: Lebanon is another one. Iran is insisting on a ceasefire there as well as in Iran. Israel will be reluctant to accept that. And then they also have issues to agree to, such as Iran's frozen funds. How many of them will be unfrozen? You know, how many billions worth of them will be unfrozen and how quickly?
18: Bloomberg's Paul Wallace reports Iran wants half of its $24 billion in frozen assets to be released as soon as the deal is signed. Iran hawks in Washington are concerned that could be too big a concession.
17: Karen, Joe Biden is suing the Justice Department. The former president's trying to block officials from sharing audio recordings and interview transcripts that he did with a memoir project and hand them over to a conservative advocacy group and Republicans in Congress. This lawsuit pits a former president against his successor's administration. It comes amid a long-running legal fight over a public records request from the Heritage Foundation.
18: We turn to the markets now, Nathan, where futures are higher following another chip-fueled rally for tech stocks. And Bloomberg's John Tucker joins us with the latest. John, good morning.
8: And good morning, Karen. Investor attention has focused on the leading makers of high-bandwidth memory, HBM. They are SK Hynix, Micron Technology, and Samsung Electronics. SK Hynix and Micron yesterday each crossed over to $1 trillion in valuation. Well, Samsung joined that exclusive club earlier this month. They control the market for HBM, and with forecasts of memory shortages, these companies now enjoy remarkable pricing power over the world's largest tech companies. Well, the next catalyst for these stocks may come when SK Hynix lists its American depository receipts this year. In New York, I'm John Tucker, Bloomberg Radio.
17: John, thanks. And Bloomberg News has learned Fireworks AI is in talks to raise a new round of funding that would value it at $15 billion. This is a startup founded by a group of former Meta Platforms engineers in 2022 to help companies run artificial intelligence models. Fireworks hit a $4 billion valuation in October when it raised $250 million.
18: And that's some of the things that you need to know to start your day, brought to you by Interactive Brokers. 6:33 on Wall Street. Let's bring in Michael Barr with more on what else is going on in New York and around the world. Michael, good morning.
9: Good morning, Karen. The CDC is now asking for volunteers to help screen travelers arriving at U.S. airports for Ebola. Health officials are warning the outbreak is spreading faster than responders can contain it. One American aid worker in the region in the Congo says doctors are already stretched thin.
16: Right now we're working 14, 16 hour days, 6, 7 days a week. We're trying to rotate to get breaks.
9: At least 10 African nations bordering Democratic Republic of the Congo are now at an elevated transmission risk. Ebola spreads through direct contact with blood or body fluids of an infected person. Meanwhile, the New York Times reports the Trump administration plans to send U.S. citizens to Kenya who are exposed to the virus rather than bring them home for treatment. An accident at a Longview, Washington State packaging facility has left at least one person dead, 9 missing, and 9 others injured. A tank, which imploded, remains unstable, creating hazardous conditions for emergency personnel. Washington State Senator Patty Murray.
19: There's a lot of questions about how all of this happened, and I want to assure you that we will all continue to pressure to get answers to those questions. This community deserves that.
9: Senator Murray. New York Mayor Zoran Mamdani unveiled his plan to build 200,000 affordable homes over the next decade in the city. Mamdani unveiled his block-by-block plan. Speaking in Gowanus, Brooklyn, the mayor says the plan calls for building new homes, tenant protections, and overhauling NYCHA.
6: When it comes to housing, the binary we face is not between structures and people. It is not between building and organizing, nor is it between the tenants of today and the tenants of tomorrow. It is a far more basic one. It is between a government that debates and a government that delivers.
21: Mayor Mamdani's plan calls for a $22 billion investment through the next 5 years. NASA offered more details on its $20 billion plan to return humans to the surface of the moon in 2028. Officials laid out the timeline for building the moon base and phases leading up to a settlement where people can live and work. NASA Administrator Jared Isaacman said the base will give astronauts a place to rebase before launching for Mars.
10: We want to be in an environment where we can learn the skills so that astronauts can go and plant the stars and stripes on Mars someday.
21: By the way, NASA Administrator Isaacman will join Bloomberg at 11 a.m. Wall Street time. Global news 24 hours a day and whenever you want it with Bloomberg News Now. I'm Michael Barr, and this is Bloomberg, Karen.
18: All right, Michael Barr, thank you. Futures on the rise this morning. S&P futures, they are up 0.3%, up 23 points.
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31: Margo Hill Ferguson is a member of Chief Gary's family and a professor at Eastern Washington University.
32: There's a famous quote that Gary said, "I am of two hearts, you know, one for my people and one for this new society." He really embraced Christianity, but the very people he was protecting are the very people that dispossessed him of his home site.
31: And you've probably driven by this sign on Ash Street in Northwest Spokane. It is high and hidden enough to be forgotten by passersby, much like Chief Gary's story.
33: And this is Drumheller Spring, formerly Gary Spring. This is the site of Chief Gary's first school that taught agriculture and Christianity to his people from the lessons he learned in Manitoba.
30: Hear more about Chief Spokane Gary during another KXLY Brand's America 250 moment, brought to you by Fred's Appliance.
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18: And I'm Karen Moscow, and we go to the first word breaking news desk for today's morning call. Here's Bill Maloney. Bill, good morning.
2: And good morning, Karen. U.S. futures with a bid right now. Dow futures up 218 points. S&Ps are higher by 23. NASDAQ futures rise by 0.5%. And the Russell futures are up 0.7%. The U.S. 10-year yield is at 4.46. Gold is in the red. Oil is sinking. And Bitcoin, that's down by 0.2%. Nothing to report on the U.S. economic front. And after the bell last night, Zscaler revenue forecast missed estimates. Those shares are plunging by 23% in the pre-market. And the memory space, Micron, is up another 6% pre-market. In other news, Goldman Sachs increased their year-end price target for the S&P to 8,000 from 7,600. And wrapping things up, FedEx was raised overweight at JP Morgan. Sandisk goes to overweight from equal weight over at Barclays. Live from the First of Breaking News Desk, I'm Bill Maloney. Karen?
18: All right, Bill, thank you. And Bloomberg customers can get the latest breaking news by typing squawk on their terminal, S-Q-U-A-W-K. That's a Bloomberg Business Flash. Now here's Michael Barr with more on what's going on around the world. Michael.
21: Thank you very much, Karen. Texas Attorney General Ken Paxton stormed to a blowout victory in the state's Republican Senate runoff, handily defeating four-term incumbent John Cornyn, nearly 64% to 36%. It sets the stage for November showdown with a well-funded Democrat, James Tallarico. President Trump will convene his cabinet at the White House, where they will discuss foreign and domestic issues. That includes the economy and the war with Iran. At least one person is dead and nine people are unaccounted for after a chemical tank at a paper mill in Longview, Washington, ruptured. Game 5 of the NBA Western Finals. The Thunder beat the Spurs 127-114 to take a 3-2 lead in the series. The Golden Knights advanced to the Stanley Cup Final after sweeping the Avalanche in Game 4 2-1. In baseball, the Yankees all over the Royals, 15-1. The Mets and Red Sox lost. The Orioles and Nationals won. Global news 24 hours a day and whenever you want it with Bloomberg News Now. I'm Michael Barr, and this is Bloomberg. Karen.
18: All right, Michael Barr, thank you. 6:42 on Wall Street. We turn to news and science and technology now with a Bloomberg STEM report. And here's what's making news in science, technology, engineering, and math. Clean energy makers around the world now have doubled the production.

0: Now with the Bloomberg STEM report, and here's what's making news in science, technology, engineering, and math. Clean energy makers around the world now have doubled the production capacity needed to meet global renewable energy demand as factory output surges in Asia, while the U.S. and Europe lag behind. According to Bloomberg NEF, production of the parts required to make solar, battery, and wind energy far outstripped demand last year across the entire supply chain, reflecting rapid manufacturing growth in parts of Asia despite China's enduring dominance. Hong Kong is betting its economic future on a mega development spanning one-third of its territory. The multi-billion-dollar Northern Metropolis project aims to turn a rural frontier of fish ponds, farmland, and villages into a tech hub of cutting-edge labs and startups. Beijing foresees 19 of these mega regions spread across the country. And climate change is linked to a 10% global increase in antibiotic-resistance genes in Salmonella. This is according to new research that suggests warming temperatures and shifting rainfall patterns could accelerate the spread of hard-to-treat infections. That is the Bloomberg STEM report. Nathan.
1: Karen, thanks for coming up on 644 on Wall Street. And it's time now to check what's going on in D.C. Some of the top stories in our nation's capital are actually coming out of Texas, where Ken Paxton trounced John Cornyn in a Senate runoff after winning President Trump's nod. The U.S. touting Iran deal prospects amid fresh tensions in Hormuz. Former President Joe Biden suing to stop the Justice Department from releasing interview tapes, and the U.S. sending more than $20 billion in tariff refunds to importers. Joining us from the nation's capital this morning is Bloomberg News Deputy Washington Bureau Chief Laura Davison after the Texas-sized result in the Senate runoff. Is this once again about the power of a Trump endorsement, or is there something more behind Ken Paxton's runaway victory last night? Laura, good morning.
2: Good morning. Yes, this is really showing the power that the president has in these Republican primaries. It was just a week ago that Trump finally weighed in with his endorsement. He had said, in March after the initial primary that he would endorse, but waited until the last moment here, just days ahead of the runoff, and really gave Paxton the edge here. This is after a string of victories in a state legislature race in Indiana, as well as some other primaries where, Republicans have been pitted against each other, and Trump has really been able to put his thumb on the scale and either punish Republicans who have defied him in previous votes or promote the candidate that he wants to win, that he thinks will be the most fervent in supporting his agenda in Congress. Just the size of the victory here, though, is really notable. In March when there was the initial race with a third candidate who has since dropped out as part of the runoff process, it was a really, really close. Cornyn actually had a slight edge, just about a point up, but now we're seeing a double digit lead with votes still being counted, so this was a real runaway victory for Paxton, who now has to face a general election where against a candidate that Democrats are excited about, so this looks to be both a potentially close and very expensive race headed into November.
1: And now we're asking the question that we were asking after last week's primaries that saw a lot of Trump-backed candidates win, whether those insurgents are going to do well in a general election. What's the setup now in Texas?
2: This is really, kind of an interesting race to watch because you have Ken Paxton, who is a conservative firebrand, but also has a lot of baggage. He, was indicted over a decade ago. He faced impeachment in the Senate, in the Texas state legislature, several years ago. His ex-wife has accused him of adultery. So he is a candidate who comes with a lot of, potential flaws in the eyes of voters against James Tallarico, who's sort of a newcomer to politics, a younger candidate, a Democrat, who sort of meshes this, social worldview, sort of liberalism, but also is religious, is a seminarian, something that's important in the state of Texas. So this will be kind of some new dynamics that we haven't really seen play out. But what it means sort of more broadly for the midterms is that both parties are going to have to spend heavily on this race, potentially taking money away from some other tight races elsewhere. And this is a big deal for Republicans. This was a reliable Republican seat. Cornyn had been in the job for four terms. It's been a long time since Democrats have really been able to play competitively. So they're going to have to plow a lot of money in this race to be able to support Paxton.
1: All right. As we move on from the election, the focus is going to turn pretty quickly back to the the situation in Iran. Of course, that's hovered over these election races as well. Are we expecting much to change?

0: when President Trump meets with his cabinet later today?
1: It's unclear that there's going to be any big breakthrough there at this cabinet meeting later today. But we've heard from Trump that, you know, he's eager to make a deal, that Iran is eager to make a deal. But we haven't seen those facts really play out on the ground. You know, we've heard from, Iranian state media that they believe that nothing is agreed to until everything is agreed to. There still are disagreements over what happens with the Strait of Hormuz, what happens to Iran's enriched nuclear or uranium supply, as well as what happens just on the ground. We've seen some strikes back and forth being traded between the U.S. and Iran in the past couple days. Despite talks of a deal, Pakistan continues to mediate those. It's not clear that something is on the verge of breaking here.
0: In our last minute, Laura, former President Joe Biden is suing the Trump Justice Department over his interview tapes and transcripts. What's behind this?
1: Yeah, so these are some tapes that go back essentially a decade. This is from Trump's time, from Biden's time, after he was vice president, but before was president. These are some interview tapes that were part of a memoir that he eventually wrote, and Republicans and some conservative groups, including the Heritage Foundation, are trying to gain access to those tapes, and Biden is seeking to stop that, saying it is an invasion of his privacy. This, of course, has echoes to some of the Robert Hur testimony that came out when Biden was president, kind of raised questions about his mental acuity and age. And so this is, follow on to that earlier fight.
0: Okay, Laura, appreciate this as always. That is Bloomberg News Deputy Washington Bureau Chief Laura Davison with us from the nation's capital. Karen.
2: Nathan, repeating some of our top stories. The AI-led bull run continues on Wall Street. The surge in memory chip stocks has driven Micron Technology and South Korea's SK Hynix into the $1 trillion market cap club. TikTok developer ByteDance is considering up to $70 billion in spending this year on its AI build-out. Sources tell Bloomberg the Chinese social media giant will underwrite much of that through its $50 billion in profit last year. And Donald Newhouse has died. The billionaire oversaw the newspapers at the heart of his family's media empire. And we have more on those stories coming up on Bloomberg Daybreak.
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2: And I'm Karen Moscow. The rally in U.S. stocks set to stretch into a fifth day on optimism around artificial intelligence, lower oil prices, and easing bond yields. And we check the markets all day long here on Bloomberg. S&P futures up 0.3%, up 23 points. Dow futures up 0.4% or 221 points. And NASDAQ futures up 0.5% or 152 points. 10-year treasury up 5/32, yield 4.46%. Yield on the 2-year, 4.02%. NYMEX crude oil is down 3.8% on $3.61 at $90.28 a barrel. Brent is down 3% at $96.62. COMEX gold down 1.3%. It's down about $61 at $4,474 an ounce. Bloomberg Dollar Spot Index, it is currently little change. The euro 1.1636 against the dollar. British pound 1.3440. The yen at 159.39. And Bitcoin is down 0.25%. It's at $75,800. That is a Bloomberg Business Flash. Now here's Michael Barr with more on what's going on around the world. Michael.
11: Thank you very much, Karen. Texas Attorney General Ken Paxton defeated incumbent John Cornyn in a runoff for the Republican nomination for the U.S. Senate, nearly 64% to 36%. Paxton, endorsed by President Trump, will face Democratic State Representative James Tallarico in November's general election. President Trump will convene his cabinet at the White House today, where they will discuss foreign and domestic issues. That includes the economy and the war with Iran. Former President Joe Biden is suing the U.S. Justice Department to block officials from sharing audio recordings and interview transcripts with Republicans in Congress and a conservative advocacy group. In Game 5 of the NBA Western Finals, the Thunder beat the Spurs 127-114 to take a 3-2 lead in the series. The Golden Knights advanced to the Stanley Cup Final after sweeping the Avalanche in Game 4, 2-1. In baseball, the Yankees spanked the Royals 15-1. The turning point is when they opened the parking lot. Oh. The Mets and the Red Sox lost. The Orioles and the Nationals won. Global news 24 hours a day and whenever you want it. With Bloomberg News Now, I'm Michael Barr, and this is Bloomberg Nathan.
0: Okay, Michael, thank you. 6:55 on Wall Street. Let's take a look at some stocks on the move today. I'm Nathan Hager, joined by Bloomberg's Dan Curtis, continuing to wind down earnings season. We've got some pretty big names reporting their results at this late stage, including Capri Holdings. Still some story to be told in the luxury space. Good morning, Dan.
12: Good morning, Nathan. That's right. The company behind Michael Kors and Jimmy Choo, that is Capri Holdings. Those shares are up about 3% in the pre-market under ticker CPRI. The company's fourth quarter revenue came in at $796 million. That was about in line with estimates. However, earnings came in at 22 cents per share on an adjusted level, twice what the Wall Street was expecting. The company also said that sees 2027 first quarter EPS of 40 cents, also above estimates. So we're getting a bottom line beat out of that company. That's spurring those shares higher.
0: All right. Now, we got some word that Apogee is getting a big cash infusion, but investors don't look like they're taking too kindly to this one, Dan.
12: It's a double dose of news for this biotech company, and that's right. Apogee, ticker APGE, is now down 18% in pre-market. We saw it up double digits before this, so we've had two pieces of news. So we first have had news that Blackstone was providing up to $1.3 billion in financing. The money will be used to help advance a skin drug to treat multiple inflammatory diseases. And Apogee, this is a drug that Apogee is looking out to 2029 for. That pushed the shares up. However, since then, we've gotten results. from a clinical study, not full stage from phase two studies, but that has the shares down. This is for the results from an APEX trial in moderate to severe atopic dermatitis. The results from that do not seem to be pleasing the market this morning.
0: Yeah, in a big way with that 18% drop that you mentioned, and even bigger drop this morning for Zscaler. This is back to the earnings story, right?
12: Yeah, back to the earnings story, and down 23% in the pre-market under ticker ZS. Zscaler is a cloud-based cybersecurity company, and its fiscal fourth quarter revenue estimate was weaker than expected. So that has the shares down despite the company beating third quarter top and bottom line estimates and increasing full year guidance. So that's pointing towards weakness in the current period. The preliminary annual recurring revenue for the next fiscal year of about 16% is indicating a slowdown, and Bloomberg Intelligence says that suggests muted new customer additions. So long term, there is concern about that top line growth in the future with potentially fewer new customers coming into the company.
0: All right, in the time we have left, let's move back to the green side of the screen. We've got a new $1 trillion market cap company out there in Micron, Dan.
12: Ticker MU, it is up 6% in the pre-market on top of yesterday's gain, which pushed over that $1 trillion market cap, as you said. It's a memory company. This space has been taking off. Overnight, we saw a competitor, SK Hynix in Korea, also topping $1 trillion in market cap. Micron's move comes off the back of UBS raising its price target to about twice the stock price, implying shares could double. It's bullish on the AI investment, saying that this breaks the traditional cyclical pattern in memory. Companies now seeing large back orders, which means demand could be out, you know, kind of well beyond the typical waves of demand and softness that these companies see. UBS's price target of $16.25 is the street high, nearly $500 a share higher than the second highest price target. All of these providing strong catalysts, a big momentum trade in pre-market today.
0: Yeah, it's carrying over across the market. Thank you for this, Dan. As always, Dan Curtis with Stock Movers. Listen for more reports like this on the Stock Movers podcast, wherever you listen. Stocks as a whole are moving higher, led by NASDAQ futures up 0.5%. This is Bloomberg Daybreak. I'm Nathan Hager alongside Karen Moscow. 6:59 on Wall Street, Bloomberg Surveillance.
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13: From ABC News, I'm Sherry Preston. At First Light, the search will resume for 9 people still missing after a deadly chemical tank rupture. It happened in Washington State, about 2 hours south of Seattle. Longview, Washington Battalion Chief Matt Amos.
14: Emergency responders have confirmed that 10 individuals were transported to area hospitals. 8 were employee injuries. 1 was a firefighter injury. And we have 1 fatality.
13: It happened at a paper mill and pulp plant. They're still trying to stabilize the tank before they can proceed with a search and recovery. Tens of thousands of people in Orange County, California have been allowed to return to their homes following a chemical tank there that was in danger of rupturing but did not. A major upset in the state of Texas, where longtime incumbent Senator John Cornyn lost his primary to State Attorney General Ken Paxton, who had President Trump's endorsement. Cornyn saying after his loss, he will vote for his opponent.
15: I've spent most of my time in the Senate building the Republican Party in Texas and in the U.S. Senate, and I've always supported the Republican ticket, and I intend to do so again in this general election.
13: Paxton will take on Democrat James Tallarico in November. Health officials are warning that the Ebola outbreak in Central Africa is spreading faster than responders can contain it.
16: One American aid worker in the region telling us doctors are already stretched thin.
17: Right now we're working 14, 16-hour days, 6-7 days a week. We're trying to rotate to get breaks.
16: At least 10 African nations bordering the Democratic Republic of the Congo now at an elevated transmission risk.
13: ABC's Faith Abube at the CDC. The Trump administration now reportedly ready to send U.S. citizens trying to get home from the area of the Ebola outbreak in Africa to Kenya for observation instead of to the U.S. 5 villagers stuck in a flooded cave in Laos have been found alive, 2 others still missing. You're listening to ABC News.
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13: Tensions have been high outside Delaney Hall, a federal immigration facility in Newark, New Jersey. ABC's Phil Tate is there.
20: Anger continues to build by the day as reports had surfaced of a hunger strike by detainees allegedly facing poor conditions inside. In response to these protests, DHS Secretary Mullen says the Trump administration is considering travel restrictions in sanctuary cities where local police don't cooperate with immigration enforcement.
13: NASA has revealed plans for creating a base on the moon so that astronauts can practice ahead of an eventual mission to Mars.
21: This $20 billion moon base project will unfold in three phases. The first, kicking off this year. NASA will use drones and rovers to scout the best sites near the moon's south pole before construction begins in 2029. During that first phase, NASA plans to land on the moon nearly 24 times. And by 2032, it plans to send the first astronauts to live and work on the lunar surface.
13: ABC Sophie Flay. The mother of NFL quarterback Will Levis has revealed that her son spent an exorbitant amount of money trying to scrub a leaked sex tape from the internet. On the tape, Levis and his then-girlfriend, Gia Duddy, hackers apparently breached one of Levis's phones when he was in college. The heat wave continues in Western Europe, France and Spain and the UK, and all been breaking records. The heat dome making it 20 degrees hotter than it usually is this time of year. I'm Sherry Preston, ABC News.
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22: There, and U.S. still looks pretty good.
23: And how far back does oil have to come to go, quote-unquote, back to normal?
22: Yeah, that's a great question. I think you got to get under 80, but I think the way the market's treating it now, so long as it's not spiking above 100 and heading higher, market seems to be viewing it as a non-event. We've been keeping that issue on pause for a longer time than I would have expected. I think many were caught by surprise at how well the equity market's done in the face of this rising oil price.
24: And we've seen the equity market perform well, as you mentioned, but it's been a lot of it hasn't been a broad move in the market, and that concern is resurfacing once again that it's the same big tech names leading this rally. How do you view that?
22: Yeah, I am concerned about that. You know, there's sort of competing narratives here. We had come into the year expecting a broadening out. We haven't gotten that. You know, year-to-date numbers look okay. When you look at the quarter, it gets even more narrow, a handful of names up in a very big way. You look at the month, and you have, you know, seven sectors that are negative, even though the S&P is up. So it sort of feels a little bit like we're narrowing into the top, and that's a bit of a dangerous scenario to be in. I still think there's a window for broadening. I think if we get to next earnings season and you put the oil issue behind us a little bit, maybe get to a more constructive posture from the Fed and start to see some of the earnings gains come from a broader segment of the market, then maybe you'll get some capital rotation.
24: You know, spending time in Asia, you know, that was maybe last year's concern, which is tariffs.
22: Right.
24: In Asia. What was the conversation you had in that part of the world about tariffs? It seems to be something that the market has kind of priced in and put in the rear view.
22: Yeah, definitely priced in and put in the past. We've lapped the year on tariffs. It's kind of gone behind us. One of the things that's been interesting traveling over there over the past year since the tariffs were announced is that The views are a little bit more muted over there. You know, here we're kind of caught up in the politics of it. Everything gets amplified.
1: Yep.
22: And when you're sitting, you know, literally on the opposite side of the world, just looking at it from a pure capital allocation standpoint, you tend to do the math on it rather than the emotion.
23: It's going to be a theme, folks. You're going to hear from me through May and through June. I'm going to inflict it on Robert Teeter right now because he was coming out of the long bar at Raffles. He hasn't read the paper. Rob Arnott, Cam Harvey, the financial analyst journalist, CFA Rag. 20 brilliant papers, hugely PhD pages, 20 pages, hugely PhD that says follow profit, follow absolute revenue earnings down the income statement of a company, not the price ratios.
22: Right.
23: It's foundational research. Yep. And I'm not going to bore you with it right now, folks. People drive off the road on I-80 across the country. But Robert Teeter, this is a foundational issue, isn't it?
22: It is. And I think that, you know, it used to be that valuation mattered perhaps a lot more than it has in the past 20 years or so. Coming out of the financial crisis, we haven't had any big valuation hiccups other than perhaps COVID. Part of that's been a stable interest rate backdrop. And you're absolutely right. The factor that seems to be driving returns is earnings and profit margins. And, you know, we get into some debates about this with colleagues where you talk about prior metrics like equity risk premium and things. The Journal had a piece the other day. ERP is at a new low. But on the other hand, you've got fantastic earnings. And if you project ahead a year or two and you say earnings are going to be up, let's say 15% annualized the next 3 years, no reason why stocks can't follow that path higher and maintain the multiple.
24: I mean, you mentioned equity risk premium. That's something that our good friend Doug Cass has been calling out for a long time. It's just not there anymore. And what does that tell you?
22: Yeah, I mean, it tells me that people have not been willing to make that asset allocation call to move away from equities. And I think part of the reason has been that the earnings gains have been so strong. Mm. You know, on paper, you look at it and you say equity risk premium, if you look at earnings yield, we're probably at about a 4.6 earnings yield now against a 4.5 treasury. That would sort of say that, you know, you're not picking up a whole lot from being in equities. But when you have a stable economic backdrop, a stable rate backdrop,
23: right,
22: and solid earnings gains, you kind of hang your hat on the earnings side.
23: I asked this yesterday. We had a gentleman in who was talking up Procter & Gamble. This is Robert Teeter, you may not be familiar with PG. It's an old line yes. company trying to make nominal GDP numbers.
22: Yep.
23: And it was so quaint to go back and look at a normal company. Do you detect that the normal companies are amending or changing because of this tech juggernaut we're living?
22: I think it's starting. You know, one of the things that's been really interesting the past few months is that you've seen such an uptick in demand for all of these tools, and people are trying to figure out how to use them. And our thesis has been that you're going to get a lot of dispersion, even within industry groups, even in places like consumer, of companies that adapt these tools well and use them to increase productivity, and other companies that are just simply dabbling and not figuring out a way to deploy them effectively. And I think that's going to be the story of the next few years, is you'll have a real wedge driven between winners on productivity and people who get left behind.
24: I think I might be in the latter, dabbling with AI and productivity. Robert, what screens well for you guys these days? Is it a factor? Is it a sector? What are you guys looking at?
22: Yeah, so, you know, we've been making the point to clients that despite the fact that equities seem to be up almost every day, it is a pretty complex backdrop. And in a complex time, you want a more simple portfolio. So we've been favoring kind of back to basics, liquid
23: diversification,
22: fewer holdings. We've always been big believers in being more concentrated while staying diversified. So
23: they are not Harvey Research, folks. 1,000 securities, which is what Alexis has in her portfolio. 1,000 securities down to 100. I don't have it in front of me. You're picking up 290 basis points, 2.9% per year, just by holding fewer things.
22: Yep.
23: A lot of math went into that.
22: Yeah, we've been big believers in that concept for a while. We've done some research on it out of our manager research team that shows that more concentrated and longer holding periods do better. You know, we think most managers overtrade, you know, trying to adjust things a little too frequently and actually end up trading against themselves. So more concentrated, longer holding periods, we think, is a winning recipe.
24: What are we doing in the bond market these days?
22: Yeah, bond market's a little bit stagnant here, I would say. You've got the Fed on a hard pause for a long time, so we see yields stuck in this 3.5% to 4.5% range almost indefinitely. I doubt it will be anytime soon that the Fed breaks on either side. Credit markets, we've been extremely cautious, just really encouraging, you know, careful security selection, given that there's not a whole lot of spread to be made there. So a good time to be very careful there.
23: Robert Teeter, thank you so much. Greatly, greatly appreciated this morning. Just back with some good perspective on Southeast Asia, its enduring ability to do capitalism. Robert Teeter is with Silvercrest Asset Management. Futures up 24 green on the screen. To say the least. Yeah, the long bar.
1: That was fun. I always stayed at Raffles. That was my Singapore place to crash.
23: Oh, is that where you were?
1: Always. Yeah. Government of Singapore was one of my biggest
23: accounts. I went to Fullerton's, and I was in their average room. I wasn't in some deluxe room. Retta wouldn't let me do the fancy thing.
1: Oh, yeah?
23: The room was bigger than any apartment in Manhattan. Exactly. And it was just like an average room. That's the way they roll in Singapore, to say the least. The VIX 16.88. What a wonderful time. Quickly, here, Carol Stryker with us with KPMG, Deal Advisory Strategy Service Leader. Color the exuberance out there right now. What is the character of exuberance that KPMG sees?
3: Yeah, I mean, from an exciting perspective around deals and just the pent-up demand for deals, there is a private equity space. There are 33,000 portfolio companies that are wanting to trade over $3 trillion in those assets. And so there is a demand to be trading within the private equity space.
1: So this year, I mean, we're going to get some mega IPOs in the marketplace, SpaceX, and maybe we'll get some AI deals. How about the other stuff that's just in the PE portfolios that I've had a tough time over the last 4, 5, 6 years getting liquidity? I mean, if I see another PE firm sell a portfolio company to another PE firm, I'm going to scream. I mean, that's like that's the weakest exit you can ever have, in my opinion.
3: Well, it's interesting that you say that. So if you look at the data over this last quarter and the quarters before, the sponsor-sponsor activity is actually significantly down from where it was.
1: Good.
3: And if you look at the last quarter, a majority of the deals have been private equity selling to corporates, and corporates seeing the strategic nature of being able to bring those companies into their portfolio and have strategies.
23: Paul, I got to go here.
1: Yep.
23: I mean, I just got to impress everybody across the nation. You have a bullet point paragraph on your use of Claude at KPMG. You guys are out front on this. The uproar this weekend that Microsoft's cutting Claude back because everybody's using it and it's costing a fortune. Are you observing that at KPMG?
3: Well, I'm glad you asked. One of the things that we're really excited about is that we just announced a partnership, a strategic partnership with Anthropic and Claude. And so we are absolutely leaning in.
23: But what are you observing on token use in OMG? We're spending a lot of money.
3: Yeah, I mean, don't get me wrong. The world that we're moving to is not going to be a world that's not having that token use. And so we are experiencing it as client zero around increase in token use this last quarter. But we're also, you know, hearing it from our clients in regards to their concerns around the cost that the token usage is going to have. That's going to figure itself out over the next.
23: I agree. It's going to just figure itself. That's a nice one. That's University of Chicago. It's going to figure itself out.
1: Yeah, exactly. So what are your companies, like, when you look for in the advisory side of the business to get liquidity in some of your clients' portfolios, they have to have confidence in the economy. They have to have confidence in, you know, the overall geopolitical situation. There's not a lot of that out there.
3: Exactly.
1: So what are they saying in terms of we want to buy or we want to sell? What are they doing?
3: Yeah, absolutely. So I think there's two things I'd say. First is volatility is the new norm. And our clients get that. And they have been working through volatility. But when there's shockwaves to the system, it's a little bit harder for them to transact. And so when we saw the first part of the year, January, coming out real strong, then the war broke out and it came to a stop. But within several weeks, what we saw in our business and with our clients is that they really want to transact, and the deal market started to pick back up pretty quickly.
23: With your relationship with Claude, is it generational? The young Turks are learning Claude over the weekend, and the fossils are like over my dead body?
3: What I would say is that the younger generation is definitely leaning in more than the older generation. But that being said, we've got a lot of people who are leaning in the older generation.
23: Give us an example of what KPMG uses Claude for, besides a summer party.
3: We use Claude for and a lot of the different AI, but with Claude, we use it for a ton of analysis with our clients to help them improve their operations. So, for example, if we're talking to them around
23: you got a plastics manufacturer in Toledo.
3: Yeah.
23: How do you help them?
3: Thinking through their production, thinking through their distribution, thinking through their vendors. It can be helping them through collecting AR and receivables faster. So there's multiple use cases around how we're using information, taking data from all different types of sources. There's internal, okay, external, and using Claude to understand what can help to optimize.
23: I got to ask you, get back to the key question of the zeitgeist right now, which is who's going to pay for all this. You say token pricing will work its way out.
3: Mm-hmm.
23: Just within an open Hayekian system, or is there going to be a regulator, or is there going to be a price dominant user like Microsoft or Anthropic that can say, no, this is what we're going to do? How do you envision that?
3: I mean, I go back to just, like you said, University of Chicago, right? Is the market.
23: Basic price theory.
3: Yeah, I mean, this is going to work its way out in the long term. In the short term, it's something that everybody's focused in on and figuring out what's the right for their business. The right usage.
23: Can you come back tomorrow? Because I learned a lot about Claude.
24: I know. Every day we're learning.
23: It's all brand new. It's like a whole new world after all.
24: Totally.
23: Carol, thank you. It's brilliant. Don't be a stranger. Are you based in New York?
3: Chicago.
23: Damn. Okay. Cubs or Sox?
3: Cubs, but I mean, seriously, this last month, the month before, 10 winning streaks, and then...
23: It's terrible.
3: 10 losing streaks.
23: I mean, Alexis would like your tickets if it really feels. It's better than the Mets.
13: Oh, thank you.
23: Nice to see you, Carol. Just get up and leave with the mic on. Carol Strugger. You know who does this? You know who just leaves with the mic on? Michael Bloomberg.
24: Yes.
23: He just stands up and walks away. You're in good company.
13: No. Oh, my God. It's a drop the mic moment.
23: Drop the mic moment. She flunked Media 101 at KPMG. Who passed Media 101 years ago in 1946? With our news in New York City, here's Michael Barr.
11: Thank you very much. Texas Attorney General Ken Paxton has won the Republican nomination for U.S. Senate. He defeated four-term Senator John Cornyn nearly 64% to 36%. Paxton was endorsed by President Trump.
4: When everyone in Washington told him to abandon me and abandon the people of Texas, he didn't listen. Instead, he gave his complete and total endorsement. President Trump is the leader of our party, and his endorsement is the most powerful force in politics. And I'm honored to have his support, and I look forward to working with him in the Senate to deliver for Texas.
11: Paxton will run against Democratic State Representative James Tallarico in November. Also in Texas, in the House, longtime Democratic Congressman Al Green was ousted in a contest against 38-year-old Democrat Christian Menefee. Green was placed into a new district after Texas Republicans' midterm redistricting effort. President Trump will convene his cabinet at the White House instead, where they will discuss foreign and domestic issues. That's instead of heading to the Camp David. That includes the economy and the war with Iran. Global news 24 hours a day and whenever you want it with Bloomberg News Now. I'm Michael Barr. This is Bloomberg. Tom, Paul, Alexis.
23: Michael Barr, thanks so much. A dearth of news on Iran. I'm just looking here at the search engine that we have on the Bloomberg terminal. Absolutely phenomenal. And well, okay, I said there was a dearth of news.
24: Yep.
23: Here it's 7:19 a.m.
24: What's happening?
23: I believe from the Financial Times, Israel kills Hamas military chief. That maybe had been out there, but there's some important news that from James Schotter in Jerusalem. We'll follow up on that as well. But the war continues even with a ceasefire. I'm not sure. I talked to Amory Horton. She sat down. She wanted to spend the whole time talking the Knicks.
24: Yeah, sure.
23: I just
24: want
23: to pick her brain about Washington.
24: Yeah. Yeah.
23: She was all Knicks.
24: All Knicks all the time. I mean, I think the Knicks have to wait like a week to see who they play. So
23: really? I did not know that. Yeah. It's a whole full week.
24: Yeah, just like last
23: Same
24: time.
23: Same with Las Vegas.
24: Yep, so we'll see how it plays out. So hopefully they'll stay sharp.
23: Carol was great from KPMG.
24: Yeah, absolutely.
23: And Claude and all that. I mean, I'm totally ignorant. I got to get in the game on that. Futures up 25. The VIX 16.85. From New York, Bloomberg Surveillance.
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13: 7:24 on Wall Street. I'm Alexis Christophers from the Bloomberg Interactive Brokers Studio. The tech rally that carried the S&P 500 and NASDAQ Composite to fresh records looks set to roll on today. South Korean chipmaker SK Hynix is now the newest member of the $1 trillion market cap club, following in the footsteps of Micron Technology, which crossed that milestone just yesterday. S&P futures up 0.3%. Dow futures up 0.3%, or 153 points. We've got NASDAQ futures up better than 200 points in the pre-market, or up 0.7%. In the oil pits, Brent crude now at $96.71 a barrel, down about 3%. West Texas Intermediate down nearly 4% at $90.27 a barrel. And the Bloomberg Dollar Spot Index up fractionally at 1201.51. We've got the 10-year yield down one basis point to 4.47%. There is a growing chorus of Wall Street bulls. Goldman Sachs lifting its S&P 500 target to 8,000 from 7,600. While Barclays says investors still have room to chase the rally. In stock news, shares of Dutch painter AkzoNobel soaring more than 20% after rejecting a $14.5 billion takeover proposal from Japan's Nippon Paint and U.S. rival Sherwin-Williams. And mortgage rates are now at their highest level of the year. According to the Mortgage Bankers Association, the average rate on a 30-year mortgage is 6.65%. That is the highest level since August. And that's your Bloomberg Business Flash. Tom and Paul.
23: Alexis, thanks so much. From Queen Victoria Street in London, Joanna Versace leading all of our Mideast coverage. I look to Horizons on Bloomberg at television. Joanna, the distance from Bandar Abbas back to Dubai is like New York to Baltimore. When you're sitting in Dubai or in Abu Dhabi, how close does the southern border of Iran feel?
1: Well, it's pretty close, especially because, as you know, there's this key geographic choke point that everyone's been talking about the last 3 months that separates the tip of the UAE to Iran, and that is the Strait of Hormuz. So yes, you know, very close, but also, you know, relevant to where we are in this day and age, and the fact that so many Gulf states now have actually changed their tack, Tom, in the past couple of weeks, and are really pushing forwards with this diplomatic resolution. I think there is an understanding now in the region that no matter what you do, you can't change geography, and you are going to have to somehow find a way to live with this neighbor on your doorstep.
23: Do you think Jumana, when she was in Lebanon growing up, played Risk?
24: Risk,
23: the board game,
24: yep,
23: Risk.
24: Yeah.
23: Probably she played Risk. What side are the Arab nations on now? Is everybody moving around, or is there constancy, or is it chaos?
1: I'll tell you, now with my kids, I play Settlers of Catan. That's the new one of the new version of Risk. It's all about resource scarcity these days, isn't it? Look, I would say since the ceasefire you know, was implemented back on April the 8th, there has been a return somewhat to normalcy. A lot of the people who had relocated during that period are now back in the region again. But again, to go back to what I was saying, in order for the region to restart in full capacity, for us to talk about a full recovery, a U-shaped recovery or a V-shaped recovery, you have to see a full cessation of hostilities, and you have to see a full reopening of the Strait of Hormuz. I will just tell you, anecdotally, for example, groceries in the supermarket right now in Dubai are about anything between 20% and 30% more expensive than they were before the war started. So you are beginning to see cost of living crisis, or at least, you know, costs creeping higher, and these secondary effects of the ongoing closure of the strait beginning to impact the local economies. And again, it comes back to what I was saying, the longer this goes on for, the more harmful it is for these regional economies, which is one of the reasons why they are now so forcefully trying to get a diplomatic solution across the line.
24: Jumana, almost since the very, very earliest days of the war, President Trump has said this war is essentially over, that he'll have a peace settlement within days, hours, and that type of rhetoric. Boy, it's been 3+ months here. What's the feeling in your part of the world as to how this may unfold here in terms of getting some type of peace settlement?
1: Yeah, well, there's a difference between a peace settlement and a memorandum of understanding, which is where the conversation is now centered around. And I think the best hope for the time being is that the two sides do come to some form of an MOU, which would really just be a one-page document with many appendices and sort of pledges to continue the conversation at a later period. But in that one-page document, you would have a full cessation of hostilities and a mutual lifting of the blockade. But the key question here is, what are Iran demanding in order to get to that point? And it's become apparent in the last 24 hours that they're pushing for really serious economic relief. The number that's being circulated is $24 billion in terms of lifting of their frozen assets. They're asking for an immediate lifting of $12 billion and then another $12 billion throughout the course of a 60-day ceasefire. Clearly, if the U.S. subscribed to that, it's going to be very difficult for President Trump to sell back home, because he will be seen to be offering too many concessions to Iran without having even started the discussions around the nuclear file.
24: I guess, Jumana, you know, most of our listeners and viewers, they've become experts in all things Strait of Hormuz. Is there any reasonable assumption that the Strait can become once again an open body of water for trade?
1: That is the hope. That is what Gulf nations are pushing for. That is what pretty much all nations around the world are saying, that this needs to be a free-flowing, unconditional passage and a waterway for all ships around the world, all commercial vessels. But Iran, once again, are maintaining that they want to introduce a new protocol. They want to establish some form of a toll system, a service fee. And this clearly is a non-starter. And so this brings us back to what we were saying about this MOU. And now the U.S. is in a situation where they will have to offer concessions in order to peel Iran away from wanting to establish a new protocol. The other option, of course, is to continue where we are with this stalemate, with the hopes that at some point it's going to hurt the Iranian economy so much that they will come to the table and start capitulating. But I've got to say, after 3 months of covering this war, the Iranians have been extremely defiant, and more so than anyone had actually anticipated.
23: Are the Israelis defiant? I mean, from where you sit and define your Lebanon south of Beirut, how far down from Beirut, Jumana, is where the tension with Hezbollah exists? How many miles?
1: It's not that far. And, I mean, if you talk about the whole coast of Lebanon, you're talking about 220 kilometers.
23: So 120, 130 yellow line. Miles. Yeah.
1: So that's the whole coast. But if you're talking about, you know, Beirut to the south, it's probably something like 50 to 70 kilometers, and the frontier keeps moving higher up, more north, as far as Israel is concerned. IDF announcing yesterday that the ground operations were actually moving north of this so-called yellow line. But to come back to your question, though, I think it is key, Tom, because you know, Israel are an important partner in all of this, and the from the Israeli Prime Minister's perspective, he also needs to think about his domestic audience. They have an election coming up. They've been very hawkish on Iran. They can't wrap up this war or accept a deal where there's nothing done on the nuclear file.
23: And Jumana, in the time left, I'm running out of time here. This is too important for our audience across America. Give us the Jumana triangulation of Israel, Iran, and the Arab states. To me, it's almost chaos right now. Can there be a plan there to move forward? Not the Abraham Accords, but can there just be some way out of this besides the naivete of the White House?
1: Well, the way this is going to work, the sequencing, is the wars and the hostilities need to stop. There needs to be, Israel needs to offer a pathway forward for Palestinian statehood as far as the Gulf states or the remaining Gulf states that have not subscribed to the Abraham Accords yet to be able to proceed. And this is something that, you know, the likes of the Kingdom of Saudi Arabia, that Qatar have maintained over and over again. There can be normalization with Israel so long as there is a credible pathway to Palestinian statehood. And even though UAE obviously have emerged as a key ally of Israel throughout the course of this war, there's been lots of media commentary about how Israel actually stepped up with the air defense of the UAE. You look at the Palestinian statehood or push for statehood today, and it's almost a matter that's been brushed aside. And for many of these Arab states, as far as their own public are concerned, you would need to bring that story back to the forefront in order for it to be palatable for any of them to subscribe to the Abraham Accords.
23: And goes back to the arch-Sunni-Shia divide. Jumana, just brilliant. We could go another hour.
24: Yep.
23: Thank you so much for your commitment, Jumana. Your first tweet of the morning, my midnight, my 1 a.m. Jumana, it is treasured. Jumana Bersetti there of Horizon, working out of London, I believe, this week. Paul, the arch issue here that I see is nothing more than the ancient tensions of Sunni and Shia Islam. You know, you can stereotype it as Saudi Arabia and Iran, but it's a lot more, as we heard from Jumana. Did you take notes?
24: Because always
23: with Jumana. The complexity.
24: I think we're all learning about that part of the world. I think what we're seeing here is we have that ceasefire. That's a good thing. And we're seeing some ships move through the strait. Saw some reporting yesterday. Some oil tankers were moving, but hopefully we can get a more codified memorandum of understanding, as Jumana mentioned, and then maybe even a peace accord. So,
23: an $89 West Texas Intermediate would help. Right now, $90.81 WTI. Futures up 23, the VIX 16.88. From New York City across this nation, Bloomberg Surveillance.
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22: 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Stocks look set to build on yesterday's record-setting rally, with chip-related stocks leading the way. We've got chipmakers SK Hynix and Micron now. at trillion-dollar market caps as investors continue to bet big on AI. S&P futures up 0.3% or 20 points. Dow futures up 0.1% or 82 points. NASDAQ futures up 0.6% or 205 points. So higher, but well off their highs of the morning. Brent crude down 2.75% at $96.85 a barrel. West Texas Intermediate crude down more than 3.5% now at $90.50 a barrel. Good, not good enough for Dick's Sporting Goods. Despite solid quarterly results and reaffirming its full-year outlook, shares of Dick's down 3.5%. We've got shares of the cybersecurity company Zscaler tumbling 25% after a cautious outlook for its fiscal full year. Investors appear concerned about rising memory costs and changes to Zscaler's leadership team. After the closing bell, more earnings on tap from HP, Marvel Technology, and Salesforce. That's your Bloomberg Business Flash. Tom and Paul.
23: Alexis, thanks so much. Paul, I'm depressed.
24: Oh, boy.
23: I need a Tang or Tito's and Tang. I read Libby Cantrell's note.
24: Okay.
23: Oh, my God. The details, Alexis. She goes into counties in Texas and Georgia, New Hampshire. She's up at Bretton Woods counting Democrats. There's like seven of them up there. Libby Cantrell, PIMCO, on America's political future. Where in God's name is the Blue Dog Coalition, the New Democrat Coalition? Names we don't know here. Marie Glusenkamp, I think that's Iowa, Vicente Gonzalez, I can't pronounce, Lou Coria. Where in God's name is Scoop Jackson or Hubert Humphrey? Where are centrist Democrats?
0: They're there. They're there, Tom. I just feel like they're keeping their heads sort of in the sand right now. But they, I mean, look, the New Democrats, the coalition on Capitol Hill, are sort of this generation of blue dogs. And, you know, admittedly, they are more liberal than the blue dogs that we used to know. But they're still there. And I think that there is this sort of division within the Democratic Party right now, sort of a statement of the obvious, that what wins elections? Is it going to be this more sort of centrist Democrat, this kind of center-left Democrat, or a progressive left? And I think that is playing out. But the New Democrats are still there, albeit more liberal than the traditional.
23: I'm going to get one more question because Paul's got like 13 more intelligent than me. That's great, but it's not about winning election. It's about not losing it. So the Democrats, you know, you look at

0: was on the ballot and change won.
1: Paxton will now face Democrat James Tallarico, who's already highlighting Paxton's more than decade of scandals. Bloomberg's Marty Schenker reports the president's endorsement of Paxton was a factor in the race, but not the only one.
2: I do think that Paxton had the inside track even before Donald Trump's announcement. John Cornyn was polling behind Paxton before Donald Trump stepped in, but certainly Trump's endorsement widened the margin to 28 points.
1: Bloomberg's Marty Schenker. Israel launched strikes across southern Lebanon. It comes as the Israeli military said this morning that it had killed the new head of Hamas's military wing in a strike in northern Gaza. Five villagers stuck in a flooded cave in central Laos for more than a week were found alive. Rescuers said two others are missing, and the search for them will continue. The villagers entered the cave on May 19th. Global news, 24 hours a day, and whenever you want it, with Bloomberg News Now. I'm Michael Barr, and this is Bloomberg. Tom, Paul, Alexis.
3: Michael Barr, thanks so much. Folks, we're trying to give you a perspective on Washington away from what so much of the dialogue is. I think, Paul, a diversity of opinions is the effort here.
4: Yeah.
3: The Cook Political Report. They moved Texas from likely to lean Republican.
4: I saw that.
3: Libby has her angle as well.
4: Yep.
3: And Terry Haynes, you know, there's a lot. There's 47 opinions out there just this morning as well.
4: Yeah, I was just reading the Bloomberg News reporting, and the bottom line is in Texas, they're going to spend a lot of money.
3: That is the bottom line. I saw the number.
4: Houston or Dallas TV markets, get ready for a lot of political advertising.
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3: Good morning across the nation. Good morning around the world. Thank you, Jumana Versace, for joining us from London with a brief there on the war in Iran. We'll look for news today out of Washington from our Bloomberg News team, particularly our White House correspondents with the newspapers, Alexis Christophorus.
19: And I got to start with the New York Knicks, because you know the world is upside down when you can buy a house for the price of a Knicks NBA Finals ticket. No. This one comes courtesy of Yahoo Sports. So the cheapest ticket prices for a Knicks Finals home game exceeding $3,200.
3: Wow.
19: Already the highest in NBA history. So that's the cheapest
3: ticket.
19: That's
3: like way up top where you can see Philadelphia.
19: Pretty much. If you want to sit next to Spike Lee, Ben Stiller, Timothy Chalamet courtside, you better get ready to shell out about $600,000, and those prices could go up as we, you know, get closer to the games. That's enough to buy you a four-bedroom home in Oklahoma City, where the Thunder beat the San Antonio Spurs last night to take a 3-2 lead in their fight to the finals. So a couple of reasons they're saying for all of this. Well, first of all, the Knicks are now in the finals for the first time in 27 years. So New York is absolutely apoplectic about this. But we've got the resale market now, something that wasn't robust back in 1999, the last time they were in the finals. And then the celebrity culture of all these celebs sitting courtside, practically, you know, in the action with them.
4: Sure.
19: Yeah.
4: That's Paul Sweeney. That's big.
19: Over there, too.
3: I got end seats for the men's finals for the Open, Paul.
4: Yeah.
3: Two of you together, $55,000.
19: Sure. A bargain.
4: There you go.
19: There you go. Jump on it.
4: Another one. Another.
19: But get that. Just imagine this. If it goes to a game six, so let's say they put away the brooms, they don't sweep whoever's going to they're going to play, right? And it goes to a game six at the Garden. It's going to be played opposite a World Cup game over in New Jersey at MetLife. The city's just going to be
4: interesting.
19: Wild.
3: And there's in the zeitgeist the president desires to attend
4: a Knick game. Yep.
3: President may have
19: didn't even think about that. Where's the helicopter going to land?
3: Well, they can use ours.
4: Yeah.
19: You know. There you go.
3: Yep. I mean, the we call it the Belchunas deck.
4: Yeah, exactly.
19: Can I squeeze in another quick Knicks? It's sort of like a half a paper story.
3: Who's in charge of picking a story side?
19: I'm making some editorial decisions here. Okay. There is a bar here in Manhattan that had a promotion, and the promotion was they would give 1%. They would reduce your bill by 1% for each point in the Knicks' margin of victory.
4: Oh.
19: They did not dream the Knicks would trounce the Cavs 130-93. So they said they lost money that night.
4: Mm-hmm.
19: But they said it was all worth it.
4: Okay.
19: All right.
4: Everybody's getting into it.
19: Now, this one coming from Bloomberg, actually, we have a good story about gym memberships. Gen Z would rather spend on barbells than bar bills. Gen Z shifting their spending. They're going from nightlife and alcohol to fitness, to the club, to the, you know, fitness clubs. They say it's a social activity. They're meeting people. They're holding events there.
4: Yep.
19: A sense of community.
3: What I see, like in the gym in my building, is people have their cell phone and they work out and then they look at their cell phone for 15 minutes.
19: Yeah, that's not exactly social.
3: It's not social. It's working out. It's not.
19: And it's also not cheap, especially in this city. I mean, young folks are already dealing with high rent and student loans. Now you've got classes that can cost $40 a pop. gym memberships are hundreds of dollars a month, but a lot of these young people are saying it's worth it for my mental health.
4: That's what I hear.
19: And for my physical health.
4: Yep. 92nd Street Y worked for me back in the day.
3: Can I ask the newspapers thing? Do you have one more?
19: I do, actually.
3: Quick one.
19: All right, quick. The UFC. Did you see this? I didn't realize this.
3: Oh, the front lawn.
19: The front lawn of the White House. Yeah, there's a UFC cage being built for the Ultimate Fighting Championship. It's going to take place June 14th, same day as President Trump's birthday.
3: Yeah,
19: to celebrate his 80th birthday.
3: Anne-Marie Holden, I think it's like the Knicks. She's got front row. and I think
19: those tickets are free, apparently, and half of them are going to the U.S. military, members of the U.S. military.
3: Alexis, thanks so much. So, Paul, I mean, to be honest, I mean, you're our Knicks, front row guy. Does Bruce sit in the front row?
4: I haven't seen him in games.
3: Bruce and Bon Jovi together?
4: I've seen Bon Jovi. But I haven't seen Bruce there. I'm not sure if he's a fan. So, but, all the stars are there. And they're New York-specific people, like Ben Stiller's a New York City guy. So, it kind of...
3: Paul Sweeney's a New York City guy as well. Bruce, to get you to the next hour, stay with us. Good morning.

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1: For 9 missing workers at the site of a deadly chemical tank explosion. We have the latest on the rescue efforts at the Western Washington plant this morning.
2: And our weather pattern is going through some dramatic changes. Big increase in temperatures and looking for more thunderstorms.
1: Plus, the Spokane jury prepares to decide the fate of 3 protesters charged in last summer's ICE office demonstration. The testimony that wrapped up the defense case. Live on KXLY Plus and 4 News Now, you're watching Good Morning Northwest. Thanks for starting your day with us. I'm Natalie Grant.
3: And I'm Robin Nance. It is Wednesday, May 27th. Let's get us started with meteorologist Matt Gray and your first alert forecast.
2: Well, it may kind of look like it this morning, but I promise you it is going to be sunnier today and it is going to be a whole lot warmer and not nearly as wet as what we saw on Tuesday. We are still hanging on to some cloud cover this morning and that's kept us in the 50s around Spokane and Coeur d'Alene. And dry for the time being, at least. Looking at our satellite picture here, and you can see that what we're showing you now is the low-hanging cloud cover, and there is certainly a bunch of that. And why wouldn't there be with all of the moisture that came in yesterday and overnight last night? We are sweeping a lot clearer on live radar. Still got a couple of showers here as we work our way up to the north towards kind of Northport and Meneline Falls. Moving from a different direction now, basically almost due out of the east here along the U.S.-Canada border. We'll likely continue to see at least a couple of sprinkles through the rest of this morning. We will see the sun pop out later in the morning, and then that will help us get our temperatures in the upper 70s and low 80s for this afternoon. Tomorrow is a big day. Not only are we seeing by far the hottest weather of the year, but we have also got a better chance for widespread thunderstorms, and some of those thunderstorms could be quite strong. So we are taking a look at that part of the forecast in more detail coming up here in just a few minutes.
4: New this morning from the Breaking Now desk, one of Spokane's most high-profile trials in years continues in court this week. Defense attorneys for the people charged in last summer's protest outside the Spokane ICE office could rest their case today. In court, cell phone and body camera video showed 2 of the 3 defendants at the south gate of the ICE office as agents tried to leave the building. One defendant testified yesterday saying he ran to the gate after seeing agents trying to drive through the crowd, then shouted to other protesters to let them know what was happening. Video also showed protesters linking arms in front of the gate. Defendant Jack Archer told the court the act of civil disobedience wasn't planned, but some protesters talked about arrests beforehand. When both sides rest today, the case goes to the jury, which will decide whether all 3 defendants are guilty. Reporting in studio, Hannah Joy, 4 News Now.
3: Hannah, thanks. Well, this morning, recovery efforts will resume for several people still missing in a chemical tank explosion in Longview, Washington. 10 people were injured and at least one person died in yesterday morning's explosion, which happened at a paper and packaging plant about 50 miles north of Portland. According to the Longview Fire Department, the tank contained an estimated 900,000 gallons of white liquor. That's a chemical used in paper manufacturing. They believe 90,000 gallons of material still remains inside the damaged tank. 10 people were taken to local hospitals. Among them, 8 employees are injured, along with 1 firefighter. While there's only been 1 confirmed death so far, 9 employees are still unaccounted for.
5: Our thoughts and our prayers are with everybody impacted by this tragedy. So on behalf of the people of the state of Washington, I want all those individuals to know that we stand with you. We'll be here to do everything we can to help with the situation, and we'll be here as long as it takes.
3: Now, the Longview Fire Department says the tank is unstable, creating hazardous conditions for emergency personnel. But they do note that there is currently no direct threat to the community. Crews monitor the site overnight, with recovery efforts beginning again this morning. The Department of Ecology is also on site and will test water quality for the area. The fire department says it will release more information at around 10 o'clock this morning. And when we receive that update, we will share it with you right here on 4 News Now. You can also check for it on our website, kxly.com. With fire season quickly approaching, wildfire crews across Washington say preparation is key. 4 News Now was there as the Washington Department of Natural Resources joined tribal wildfire leaders to discuss their strategy for what could be a challenging fire season. The Public Lands Commissioner says crews are ready, and it's important that everyone does their part.
6: In Washington State, more than 90% of the wildfires are human-caused. So it's important for folks when they're camping to make sure their campfires are out cold to the touch, that they're following burn bans, that they're burning safely and following the rules on their property.
3: Wildfire experts say that now is the best time for you and your family to prepare. That includes making sure you have an emergency go bag as well as having a wildfire action plan. And for tips on how to prepare, head on over to kxly.com/firewatch.
7: The building on Spokane South Hill that was set to become a new Move Fitness location is now back on the market for lease. The lease is being offered by NAI Black, which confirmed Move Fitness will not move into the old Albertsons building on 37th and Grand. In January, Move told us the South Hill location remains part of its long-term plans. We reached out to Move for comment yesterday, but have yet to hear back.
3: We are now less than 20 days away from kicking off the World Cup, and Spokane is getting ready to host Team Egypt. The Spokane Police Department says starting next week, there will be increased security all across the city. SPD purchased more than $200,000 in vehicle barriers and drones for additional protection around Luger Field at Gonzaga, where Team Egypt and star midfielder Mo Salah will practice. The team will also be escorted by police and by the drones as they travel around the city.
8: The only time it's a possibility for the community to view the team as it stands now based on the rules that we've been given is during the community training event. Other than that, no public will be allowed in the training facilities. There will be a buffer around the training facilities that will be protected by SPD and Gonzaga Security.
3: The Spokane County Sheriff's Office also purchased an explosive detection robot and a long-range crowd communication device. FIFA grants are covering all of the equipment costs and officers' overtime costs. Law enforcement officials stress the enhanced security will not reduce normal staffing levels throughout Spokane County. That's coming up here so quick.
7: Yeah, such an exciting time.
3: No, it'll be so much fun. Good morning, Northwest Time. Right now, it's 5:07.
7: All right, Matt is back, and you're taking a look at what we got going on today.
2: Yeah, exactly. And it's a little cloudy here now that the sun is up, and that's not going to last for too long. Expecting these low-hanging clouds to kind of dissipate here, and as we head towards the late morning, well, all of a sudden, hey, the sun is back. Mm-hmm. It'll be nice to see that sunshine. We are going to see some hot conditions over the next couple of days, and we're tracking thunderstorms that'll be fueled by those hot temperatures coming up.
9: And twice a week, students here at Bryan Elementary start their mornings with a very special greeting. Boone, a 1.5-year-old golden retriever. The program that makes him a possibility and makes it so he can be a part of weekly life here, coming up.
3: And the teenage sleep crisis, coming up. How much sleep experts say your kids need, how much they're actually getting, and how to take cell phones out of the equation.
7: Plus, President Trump's endorsement power strikes again in Texas. Scandal-plagued Attorney General Ken Paxton crushes four-term Senator John Cornyn in the GOP runoff. The stunning upset and what's next right after the break.
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12: Because early detection equals better outcomes.
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7: Five 11 is your time. Here's a look at what's new on Good Morning Northwest. President Trump's winning streak continues to stretch, even in Texas.
3: Texas Attorney General Ken Paxton crushed four-term Senator John Cornyn in this Republican runoff yesterday. Paxton, who's plagued by scandal, calling Trump's endorsement the most powerful force in politics. And overnight, Cornyn promising to support Paxton in the general election. Paxton now faces Democrat James Tallarico in November. Texas has not elected a Democrat to the Senate in nearly 40 years.
7: Shipping through the Strait of Hormuz remains restricted amid the U.S. war with Iran. Maritime intelligence firm Windward says just 12 vessels went through yesterday. Iran claims the number is double that. Tracking services can't confirm the numbers since most ships turn off location transponders in the strait. The waterway is vital for shipping oil and natural gas through the region. The U.S. and Iran continue to negotiate its potential reopening.
3: The International Rescue Committee says the Ebola outbreak in the Democratic Republic of Congo is spreading faster than the response. Overcrowded camps for displaced people, poor conditions, and limited supplies are fueling fears the virus could spread further across the region. More than 220 deaths are now believed to be linked to this outbreak, as the IRC warns it could become the deadliest on record without urgent action.
7: The Washington man accused of hurling a rock at an endangered seal in Hawaii will be in a Seattle court today. Igor Lipachuk's lawyer says his client was trying to protect sea turtles and has been physically assaulted, threatened, and doxxed. The incident was caught on video, which drew widespread condemnation and demands for prosecution in Hawaii. Hawaiian monk seals are a critical endangered species. Only 1,600 remain in the wild. Lipachuk is facing as much as a year in prison for each of two charges, violating the Endangered Species and the Marine Mammal Protection Acts.
2: Taking a look outside, we are quite warm after a rainy and cool day on Tuesday. Well, this is going to be almost entirely opposite. Even if it doesn't look like it right now, we are going to see the sun burst out and have a lot of sunshine for this afternoon and this evening around the region. And that will see a big response in our temperatures as well. Let's see, 50, 60, 70, you know, like 40 degrees of a difference, close to that. It's a lot. Tonight, well, still going to be warm, and we'll look for one or two isolated thunderstorms in North Idaho.
3: He can do the weather and quick math. Matt Gray, ladies and gentlemen.
7: I love it so much. At 5:13, is your teenager getting enough sleep? Health officials say they should get 8 to 10 hours every night.
3: New research shows they spend at least an hour on their phones overnight, even on school nights. Researchers analyzed data from a study that shows how teen phone use patterns cut into sleep at night. The research doesn't directly link nighttime phone use to harmful outcomes for teens, but previous research has shown sleep disruption does have negative impacts on cognitive function, emotional regulation, mental health, and more. Experts say building healthier habits starts with parents modeling good behaviors. One of the recommendations from the American Academy of Pediatrics is to create a family media plan with screen-free zones in the homes and times when you can't be on a device. Keeping devices out of bedrooms is also recommended, along with planned activities that do not involve any screens. Yeah, phones, mm-hmm. they can really cut into that because you think you're winding down, but...
7: I made the same mistake.
3: I do, yeah,
7: and then
3: the
7: pretty
3: time.
7: Soon you're just like, oh, well, there goes an hour of my sleep.
3: I know.
7: It's now 5:14.
3: A new era begins at Spokane International Airport with the completion of Concourse C, the vision to reimagine travel for Spokane and Coeur d'Alene. It's coming up a little later here on Good Morning Northwest.
7: And up next, a new four-legged friend is helping bring comfort to students here at Bryan Elementary. We'll show you how Boone, the facility dog, changes kids' days. We'll have a live report after the break.
17: 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Comedian Kareem Rama has made a name for himself as the creator and star of Subway Takes, a show seen on YouTube where he questions people about different topics while riding the New York City subway.
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17: Now he's hopping in a yellow cab and telling the driver to take him to their favorite place in the city and keep the meter running.
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3: Welcome back. Your time right now is 5:18. A new four-legged staff member is making a real impact at Bryan Elementary.
7: Yep, Boone is the newest facility dog at the Coeur d'Alene School District, a program started 6 years ago, which lets therapy dogs be part of weekly life for students. Alexander Konyarts is live outside Bryan Elementary this morning, and you got to see Boone interact with students. What was that like?
25: Good morning. Well, it was pretty remarkable. You could see every kid's face really light up the second that they saw Boone. His handler tells me that he's really brought a boost of morale since he became a part of life here at Bryan about 8 weeks ago, but not just for the kids, for the people who work here too. Every morning, Boone and his handler, Kristen Gorringe, hang outside of the cafeteria. This is where most kids stop by before heading in to grab breakfast. Boone is a member of what is known as the District Pack. Now, to become a part of that, dogs must complete specialized trainings, pass a series of tests, and follow a set working day schedule.
26: Boone days are our favorite days. I never go a day that I'm not asked when Boone's coming, and my answer is always Tuesdays and Fridays.
25: Now, before Boone, Bryan Elementary had a different facility dog, Llama. But when Llama died, Gorinch, the school's principal, noticed a sadness among the kids and a need for an emotional boost. In about 30 minutes, we'll show you the full story about Boone and the impact that he's having on this kid, on the school, especially for kids that deal with emotional issues. For now, reporting live, Alexander Koniarts for News Now.
7: What a sweet, sweet program, and what a good boy.
1: It makes a good difference brings a smile to your days, which honestly, if that's the least that he does for kids, is just bring a little bit of joy.
7: Yep.
1: Love to see it.
7: Yeah.
1: Well, there's a live look outside. A little bit of gloomy start to the morning.
2: A little gloomy. I thought I saw a little sliver of blue sky way in the background
1: there.
2: So it's giving it a shot, and gradually as the sun rises higher in the sky and we warm up, we will see those low-hanging clouds kind of dissipate for the day. And that brings us to a very interesting next couple of days in our weather. You know, yesterday ended up being quite something as well. It kind of sticks out.
7: It sure does. Burr.
2: Yesterday, only 57 with all the clouds and rain. Not quite the 49 we had a couple of weekends ago, but still, compared to where we were over the course of the weekend, a huge difference. Well, we're getting back closer to something like this heading into today, as I expect us to be in the upper 70s and low 80s. During the daytime hours, the vast majority of us have very little chance for picking up some rainfall. It is going to feel a little toasty again. Remember, our average highs right now are only in the upper 60s and low 70s. Our highs for this afternoon in Spokane and Coeur d'Alene, 81 in Coeur d'Alene, 81 in the downtown Spokane area, upper 70s around Airway Heights in the Spokane Airport, 80 in Newman Lake, 81 for Rathdrum. Athol hits 82 along with Deer Park. So right in that upper 70s, low 80s range. Then for tonight, there will be a slight chance of a thunderstorm as we're going to see a couple develop in the south and then try and track their way through the northern parts of our region, north central Idaho. That's where I think you got the best chance of hearing a little bit of thunder here. And some of these might pack a little bit of a punch here with that warm weather and the setup that's coming for tomorrow. So not too worried about, say, severe thunderstorms or anything like that today, but at least across North Idaho and the eastern third of Washington, there's a chance at least for one or two pop-up storms very late in the day. Then things change completely heading into tomorrow. This darker color here, meaning that we have a possibility of a couple of severe thunderstorms for tomorrow. That means damaging wind, the possibility of some larger hail, and perhaps even heavy rain that could lead to some isolated street flooding here. So this is from the National Storm Prediction Center. They're seeing the data here. I'm seeing the data here. And with this pattern that we're in, however, you definitely want to make sure that you are 100% on what's going on. So a possible weather alert day tomorrow. I want to get through some of the computer models today. I want to see exactly how our afternoon ends up looking and what our thunderstorm development for this afternoon looks like here as well. I think that's going to tell a lot about what we're going to see as we head into tomorrow. But regardless, you need to be aware that there's going to be some stormy weather regardless heading into your late Thursday. So let's talk about Wednesday, what we expect here around the Blue Mountains and there in north central Idaho, around the Camas Prairie. You see those couple of showers and storms trying to develop. Hard to say how far north they may try and go before they fully dissipate, but I'd expect that areas north of I-90 will be pretty quiet. Going into tomorrow, you're going to see a little bit more of a dramatic future cast once we get there. Starting after about 3 o'clock, starting at the south and then moving to the northwest, and you can really see here those kind of angry red colors signifying those tall updrafts and the heavy rain and the possibility there of quite a bit of lightning going through those as it sweeps across the region between about 3 in the afternoon and midnight. So we'll keep refining that part of the forecast. We see much calmer conditions by the time we get to the weekend.
7: Good deal.
1: Yeah. Oof. Get it out of the way.
2: Oh, yeah, and it's going to be close to 90 tomorrow.
1: Oh, yeah.
7: Well, there's
2: forgot about that part.
1: Casually.
2: There's a lot happening.
1: Yeah.
2: There's a lot happening.
1: Matt's not bored this morning at all. Matt, thanks. Good morning, Northwest. Time right now is 5:23.
7: Well, the Mariners with a golden opportunity to turn the heat up against the division-leading Athletics yesterday. Derek Dice has the highlights from Game 2 against the A's. That's coming up next in Morning Sports.
4: On the PNW Ag Network, I'm Glenn Vaughan. On Saturday, the Washington Department of Fish and Wildlife authorized the lethal removal of one wolf in Northeast Washington following repeated livestock attacks in the Aladdin Valley area outside of Colville.
5: State officials say at least three confirmed wolf depredation events involving calves were investigated between May 17th and 18th in Stevens and Ferry counties. Wildlife managers say that the ranchers and WDFW staff used multiple non-lethal deterrents before approving the removal. Fish and wildlife officials add removing one wolf will not impact statewide wolf recovery goals. I'm Michael McDonald on the PNW Ag Network.
4: At its closest, the Pacific Northwest is at least 800 miles from the U.S.-Mexico border. So New World screwworm may not seem like an issue for local cattle producers. But Cameron Mulroney with the Idaho Cattle Association says that's not the case. He said the closure of the U.S.-Mexico border impacted the American feeder cattle supply nationwide. And he said feed yards that typically draw from Mexico are now looking north to get their animals.
6: It's creating competition in the markets. We see that, you know, right now we're seeing higher prices. We're seeing 10-day-old calves bringing $1,200, $1,300, $1,400 at the sale barn. We're seeing record prices all across the nation for different classes of cattle. So part of what is doing that is that impact on feeder supply.
4: Mulroney noted it's also impacting efforts to rebuild the size of the national herd. For more from Mulroney, just check out pnwag.net. We'll have more for you there. USDA closed the U.S.-Mexico border to all cattle back in July 2025, and there's no indication when the border may reopen. Remember to stay connected to the PNW Ag Network on your schedule. 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
18: He has rips a line drive to left in the fourth, scoring Victor Robles as Seattle extends the lead to 4-0. 4-1 is the final. Emerson Hancock allows just one hit over six scoreless innings to pick up his fourth win of the year. The M's will go for the sweep this afternoon. The Spokane Indians dropped their series opener in Tri-City 3-2. Jordy Vargas struck out seven over six innings, but the Dust Devils would score the game-winning run on a solo homer in the eighth. And Gonzaga made it official, announcing the signing of transfer guard Isaiah Harwell. The Pocatello native appeared in 32 games for the Houston Cougars last season, averaging 3.6 points and two rebounds per game. The 6'6" Harwell was a top 20 recruit coming out of high school.
1: All right. Thanks, Derek. Well, we now know who will represent Team USA in the World Cup.
7: The roster includes a familiar face from the Sounders. Sounders captain Christian Roldan, a former Washington Husky, will represent Team USA for a second consecutive World Cup. Roldan has been on a hot streak this season, recording three goals and three assists in just 10 matches. And he won't have to travel far for the second game of the group stage, with Team USA taking on Australia in Seattle June 19th.
1: Well, that'll be so fun.
7: That's great.
1: A Husky playing in Seattle?
7: Home court advantage, field advantage,
1: home field,
7: I guess.
1: home turf, pitch,
7: yes.
1: Whatever they call it.
7: All of it, yes. It is now 5:28.
1: Well, Spokane International Airport opens its doors to a new era of travel with Concourse C now complete. Coming up, the terminal upgrades that will transform your next flight.
7: Plus, from projects on the ground to projects in space, NASA reveals its blueprint for a sprawling moon base where astronauts will live and work. The $20 billion project aims to put boots on Mars. That's next.
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7: Good morning, Northwest. Thanks for starting your day with us. I'm Robin Nance.
3: And I'm Natalie Grant. Today is Wednesday, May 27th.
19: Matt Gray, plan my day.
2: Well, I think your plans are going to be a lot easier today than they were yesterday. Dreary, rainy conditions. Still a little dreary this morning, but we're going to see these clouds lift out and things are going to be a whole lot sunnier as we head later into the day. Temperatures sitting in the 50s here right now, and over the next few hours, we will go from overcast to scattered clouds and then eventually to mostly clear conditions heading towards the back end here of the morning, or at least just a few fair weather clouds. Temperatures are going to rise very quickly here. We were only in the upper 50s and low 60s yesterday. Today, how about upper 70s and low 80s? I mean, what a beautiful, beautiful afternoon that we are going to see. Part of a rapid two-day spike in our heat. And I say a spike because, well, then there's going to be what happens going into Thursday. For tonight, one or two isolated thunderstorms around the Camas Prairie, the LC Valley, the Blue Mountains that will try to work their way into the Palouse region and then into other parts of north central Idaho. These are going to be very isolated. So most of us will end up staying dry and very warm for tonight. And then there is Thursday with thunderstorms, hot temperatures, and a lot for us to be alert for in our weather. We'll take a look at that coming up.
3: Matt, thanks. Well, the Kootenai County Sheriff's Office is investigating why a truck crashed into an apartment building, killing one person inside and injuring another. It happened on North Avalanche Road in Hayden around 4:30 yesterday afternoon. Now, KCSO says when they arrived, they found a truck crashed into the ground-level apartment unit. Two elderly people were trapped underneath that truck. The woman was taken to the hospital with life-threatening injuries, while the man was pronounced dead at the scene. The man driving that truck had to be extradited, and traffic deputies interviewed him. Now, one of Spokane's most highly publicized trials in years is playing out in federal court this week.
7: Two defendants testified about their roles in a protest at the Spokane ICE office last summer. Cell phone video and body camera footage shown in court shows Bejun Mavawala and Jack Archer at the south gate of the ICE facility when federal agents tried to leave the building. Mavawala testified that he sprinted to the gate when he saw agents trying to drive through it and yelled to other protesters to alert them what was happening. Mavawala says Archer then initiated linking arms in front of the gate. Archer later testified the civil disobedience during this protest was organized on the fly and was not planned in advance. Archer says they wanted people to engage in nonviolent activity, but admits protesters talked about risking arrest beforehand. The defense attorneys indicated they plan to rest their case today.
3: Well, two small businesses in Spokane say they have their windows shot at and damaged. Lucky Goods, which is owned by Celeste Shaw, had its windows shot at Monday while employees were there cleaning. Someone also shot at windows at the adjoining store, Vinegar Goods, damaging five windows. Spokane police say it appears the shooters used a pellet gun, and they're still investigating.
7: We have an update on a man wanted by the Spokane Police Department. SPD says Javier Seaman Buckenberger has been located in King County and is now awaiting transfer. He's wanted on multiple felony charges, including attempted kidnapping and attempted rape.
3: The team at the Spokane International Airport hit a major milestone that was years in the making. It announced the official completion of Concourse C. They call it the first major step in the plan to reimagine the travel experience for the Spokane and Coeur d'Alene region.
10: This project will be the largest investment this community has made into this airport in its history, coming close to $500 million of investment.
16: So much, Al.
3: Officials also showcased additional upgrades coming through the terminal renovation and expansion. Those include updated terminal spaces and concessions. Well, this morning, NASA is unveiling new details about its upcoming missions to the moon as part of a grand plan.
7: That plan? To send astronauts to work and live on the lunar surface. New images from NASA revealed yesterday show the agency's vision to build a sprawling base on the moon with living quarters, power stations, rovers, and drones. It could cover hundreds of square miles and serve as a launch pad to Mars.
17: We want to be in an environment where we can learn the skills so that astronauts can go and plant the stars and stripes on Mars someday.
7: The plans come just 6 weeks after the Artemis II mission sent astronauts around the moon for the first time in 50 years. This $20 billion moon base project will unfold in three phases, using drones to scout the best sites, followed by a manned mission in 2028, and sending the first astronauts to live and work on the moon by 2032.
3: Wow.
7: That's not very far away.
3: No, and it's just crazy to think about just the concept of this, because this is something that I feel like we've talked about just in stories and movies over the years, but might become a reality.
7: In just 6 years.
3: Wow.
7: It's now 5:36.
3: Meteorologist Matt Gray standing by, taking a look outside this morning. Got some cotton candy skies over Steptoe Butte, it's looking like.
2: Yeah. You know, there's a north-south freeway joke somewhere in that story.
3: There is.
7: I feel like I might have heard it this morning.
3: Yeah.
2: All right. Well, the sun's trying to poke through here over Steptoe Butte. We are going to see a lot more sunshine today than we did yesterday, and that will lead to a big spike in temperatures that is going to fuel some thunderstorms coming up in your forecast.
3: And so to come here on Good Morning Northwest, record gas prices and 35% higher grocery costs are changing how people spend their money. After the break, it's the ripple effect hitting Spokane's restaurant scene.
7: Plus, 90-degree heat doesn't stop hundreds of people from racing down a steep English hill chasing cheese. We'll show you the annual tradition that draws competitors worldwide a little bit later here on Good Morning Northwest.
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3: Welcome back. Your time right now is 5:39. The cost of groceries on the West Coast is 35.5% higher than they were 10 years ago. That's according to ABC's Price Tracker. And with people having to spend more on necessities like food and record-setting gas prices, they're trying to save where they can.
7: It is hurting local businesses, too. Restaurants like Soulful Soups and Spirits tells us that customers mention that they can no longer swing by because of higher gas prices. Last week, the restaurant posted this online saying it was, quote, feeling a bit lonely and inviting customers to visit the empty restaurant.
5: As soon as I did post that, a lot of the people's comments were like, once gas is lower, I can come see you again, or I'm not in town, or like, you know, just other things kind of happening in their personal lives. It does seem like economics in society right now is definitely a big factor, especially with gas prices going up.
7: Aaron Addison, the owner of Soulful Soups, tells us the price for food items and products they use every day is also increased, like cream and plastic lids for their to-go cups. Jewel of the North Gastropub in Brown's Addition also says customers have told them high gas prices have reduced their budget for eating out.
2: And let's plan out your day. Already starting to see a couple of breaks here in the cloud cover, and we are going to see a lot more sunshine today. So embrace it. After all, we just missed it for basically all of yesterday. And we'll see the temperatures rebound as a result. No 50s and 60s. We're going to be in the 70s and, yes, close to 80 degrees. It's going to continue to be quite warm tonight. Also may hear a few rumbles of thunder in southern parts of North Idaho.
3: Well, here at 4 News Now, we are celebrating the class of 2026. Students like Lydia Kala of Mount Spokane High School, the message says, this girl is going places. She is proof that working hard pays off. We're so proud of her.
7: And this is Austin Brett, who is graduating from Cheney High. The message says, my son will be starting classes at Western Washington University this fall. They say, yeah, he's an absolutely amazing kid. If you want to celebrate your student and enter them to win a $50 gift card, you can submit their photo online for a chance to be featured right here on 4 News Now. That is at KXLY.com/class of 2026.
3: A lot of our grads doing amazing things. After all of their grads, congratulations.
7: It is now 5:42.
3: Well, what happens when a golden retriever becomes part of the staff team at a local elementary school? Well, our Alexander Konyarts is live this morning at Bryan Elementary with the impact that Boone is having on this community.
6: Every morning, kids here at Boone Elementary get to walk in and pet Boone. Every morning here, kids at Bryan Elementary get to pet Boone before they start their school day. But he's a lot more than just a cute face to look at. We'll tell you about the impact that he's having here on the community just after the break.
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5: A new furry friend at a North Idaho elementary school is quickly becoming a student favorite.
6: Boone is 1.5 years old. He's a golden retriever, and he's a part of the facility dog program. His job is simple: help students and staff feel calmer, safer, and supported. Our Alexandra Koniarts is live this morning outside Bryan Elementary. And Alexandra, you had the pleasure of meeting Boone and seeing him interact with the kids. What was all that all like?
7: Good morning. Well, it was absolutely adorable, but what makes Boone so special and the program he is a part of so remarkable is the impact he has already had on this elementary school and how he's really become a pillar of the community here in just 2 months.
8: Morning, everybody.
9: There's a new morning routine at Bryan Elementary that usually starts near the cafeteria, where the question, "Can I pet Boone?" is asked again and again, followed by smiles and a moment of comfort many at this school look forward to most.
8: I'm not sure who likes it better, the kids or the adults, or just me.
9: The principal, Kristen Gorringe, brought Boone home 1.5 years ago. He recently became the district's newest facility dog, walking these hallways and classrooms with her, stepping into a role left empty after the school's former facility dog, Llama, passed away.
8: The kids really missed her.
9: Coeur d'Alene School District started its facility dog program in 2019. To be in the district pack, dogs must complete specialized trainings, pass a series of tests, and have a set schedule of working days.
8: Boone days are our favorite days. I never go a day that I'm not asked when Boone's coming, and my answer is always Tuesdays and Fridays.
9: But Boone's impact goes a whole lot further than just being a friendly face to look at.
8: That oxytocin that comes out when you can just pet a dog and they're soft and it gives them a chance to interact with each other.
9: Gorringe says that simple interaction can change the course of the day for students feeling overwhelmed or anxious.
8: It takes their mind for just a second away from what they might be ruminating on, provides a mental break. It always leads then to conversation where we can, talk about dogs or pets or gives us a chance to connect with one another.
9: And in the mornings by the corner of the cafeteria, those connections are on full display, giving students a comforting start to their day before the first bell rings.
8: All right, go fill up your bellies and get to class.
7: Now, Gorringe says that no matter what the incident might be, Boone always helps turn things in a positive direction. His focus is here, Bryan Elementary, but the Coeur d'Alene School District actually has 4 other facility dogs that are all at different schools. Reporting live, Alexandra Koniarts for News Now.
5: Oh, we love Boone.
6: Sweet boy.
5: That's so cool.
6: Well, check this out. The annual cheese rolling race took place in England yesterday. Temperatures hit 91 degrees as people chased a 9-pound wheel of cheese down a nearly 600-foot hill. A German man won the main event. It's his 3rd win in the last 3 years. That's mighty toasty.
5: Yeah.
6: For that cheese roll. Was it like quick queso when it gets to the bottom,
5: or fondue at the end, or something like that.
10: Yeah. But very unusual for them to be this warm, period, but also that warm that early in the season.
5: So we've been talking about it. It's just so they're getting such a hot flash over there right now.

0: the UK.
1: And they're one of these places that don't have much air conditioning either.
2: True. Good point.
3: That's right.
1: It's not really a part of things, and we have that experience in many older buildings in our area as well. So we face some similar issues, especially maybe tomorrow we'll face some similar issues like that because we're going to be heating up really quickly. For today, mostly clear skies, 78. We may see one or two storms get going over the North Idaho mountains very late today, but I'm not too concerned about any sort of widespread big storminess or anything like that for today and tonight. It's going to be pretty isolated coverage. Tomorrow is a totally different story. We're sunny for most of the day. Our temperatures are going to get into the upper 80s and low 90s. By far the hottest weather we have seen this year so far. And then by the late afternoon and through the evening, we will be seeing big, strong thunderstorms. And some of those, unfortunately, could end up in the severe category, meaning the chance for damaging winds, bigger hail, maybe even a little bit of flooding rain as well, because there's going to be a lot of moisture content here coming into tomorrow. So with this weather pattern, there are a lot of nuances here. And so I don't want to go kind of full bore in here. So we've got a possible weather alert day for Thursday. I think really we got to take a look at what's going to be going on, how the weather is set up late tonight and then into tomorrow morning before we can really start to sound the alarm here about these storms in a more urgent way. Reason why? Well, this is a system that can often confound everybody trying to predict what it's going to do next, these cutoff low systems here, but it is going to pump moisture our way. We are going to have a chance of thunderstorms Thursday regardless. The question is going to be where exactly they set up and how strong they're going to be. Now, you look at this on the satellite picture, and you can see pretty clearly you've got a feed of moisture here that's out to our east. You have this storm, and where it goes, if it heads further west, if it heads further east, if it just kind of wiggles around at the same spot, this is the unknowable part of the forecast, and it just happens to be one of the most important things as far as determining exactly how the character of our weather goes tomorrow. But one of the very likely scenarios here is that we have the possibility of some of these severe thunderstorms across the entire region. This is from the National Storm Prediction Center, where we have that possibility for high winds, for hail, for heavy rain, and perhaps even in central Washington that didn't get much of that rain yesterday, a new fire start or two, because there is going to be considerable lightning with this. It is also going to be up near 90 degrees and about as humid as it ever gets this time of the year. Extremely high dew points, which is how we measure moisture in the atmosphere. That is a lot in a short time period, but that is our situation for Thursday. Things get better by the weekend.
0: All right. Well, oof. Thursday will be an exciting day,
3: to say the least.
1: Yes.
3: All right, Matt, thank you much.
0: Good morning, Northwest. Time right now is 5:52.
3: Laser tag, virtual reality, and bumper cars are no more in Spokane Valley. Flight 509 announcing it's closing its doors after just 2 years in business. How long you have to take in the family fun before it's gone. Just ahead. And as we send you off to a break, here's today's Tech Bites from ABC.
4: 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American is the latest carrier to sign a contract with SpaceX. It's calling it the fastest Wi-Fi in the sky. The service is expected to start early next year on more than 500 planes. Next, the backlash against Google's AI overhaul of search. The privacy-focused alternative, DuckDuckGo, was seeing a surge of installs. They were up 18% overall in the week after Google's announcement. Installs on iPhones were even more dramatic, increasing nearly 70%. Finally, Spotify is now offering long-form magazine articles in its audiobook library. The first rollout includes more than 650 pieces from publications including Wired, Rolling Stone, Vogue, and others. Each is under 2 hours. They will count against subscribers' audiobook listening time. Those are your Tech Bites.

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4: 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I'm Kim Komando for The Current. 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Perfect symmetry, flawless skin, eyes that belong on a movie poster. None of it achievable on an operating table. 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Patients chase a face that simply does not exist. 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So be careful what you ask the algorithm to show you. Some doors are hard to close once you've opened them. 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
7: Welcome back. Your time right now is 5:56, and here's a look at what's new on Good Morning Northwest. High home prices may not be coming down anytime soon.
8: 7 out of 10 home builders told a recent survey that they're having a tough time pricing homes properly amid rising costs for building materials like lumber, copper, and aluminum. They're also dealing with rising costs for diesel, which is pushing up the price of moving everything around.
7: Well, Delta Airlines, normally one of the most reliable, is having a bit of an off year. The Wall Street Journal says that Delta's cancellation rate this year has jumped above the industry average. The airline says it's looking to fix those issues by stepping up hiring of pilots and expanding the teams that handle scheduling and staffing.
8: And Mr. Rogers' neighborhood is extending nationwide. The Postal Service has reissued its popular Mr. Rogers stamp, one of 25 being brought back to celebrate the 4th of July.
7: Flight 509, the family entertainment center that opened in Spokane Valley just 2 years ago, is closing. It announced that closure yesterday on social media. Flight 509 says the last day it'll be open to the public is Saturday, June 13th, but they'll honor any privately booked events through July 2nd, just a bummer.
8: It is such a bummer.
7: I know.
8: It's a really fun place.
7: I remember we were there live when it opened up just a couple of years ago. So it's a shame.
8: Here's a look at what's coming up on Good Morning Northwest.
7: Signs are down at the planned new Move Fitness location on Spokane South Hill. After the break, we'll give you the latest update on this project.
8: Plus, Spokane police ramp up security with drones and vehicle barriers as Team Egypt arrives for World Cup training. After the break, when $200,000 protection plan starts, we'll be right back.
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8: Wednesday, May 27th, and meteorologist Matt Gray keeping an eye on your forecast. Here he is with your first alert forecast.
15: Yeah, that's right. And our weather pattern now settled in here to where we are going to get wet weather, or at least the chance for wet weather, and definitely some higher humidity pumped in our direction, including a chance for some thunderstorms here. Today, however, I expect for most of us to get a decent bit of a break as we're kind of in between some of these regions of moisture being spun around this low, which is now moving closer and closer down into the San Francisco and Reno area, where you've got some showers and a couple of thunderstorms in eastern Oregon, and then the rain from yesterday sitting over Billings here and moving up into Canada. So a little bit in between here right now. We do have a couple of showers here just around Newport, moving to the Curlew area in Ferry County as well. But once you get down towards places like Kettle Falls, the rain chances drop down to, well, almost nothing here as we head through the rest of the morning. Looking at a satellite picture here, you can see a lot of cloud cover, low cloud cover from Missoula into the Spokane area and then south across the Palouse. No surprise after all the wet weather yesterday that we've got a little bit of low cloud cover, maybe a few areas of patchy fog as you work your way into the higher elevations. That will all begin to lift and dissipate here later this morning as the sun continues to rise higher in the sky. Our temperatures right now, very warm with the overnight cloud cover in the low 50s. We're going to be very warm this afternoon. I am expecting us to be in the upper 70s and low 80s, and even hotter weather with a chance for very strong thunderstorms going into Thursday. We'll take a look at that part of your forecast in more detail after this.
16: New this morning from the Breaking Now desk, one of Spokane's most high-profile trials in years continues in court this week. Defense attorneys for the people charged in last summer's protests outside the Spokane ICE office could rest their case today. In court, cell phone and body camera video show two of the three defendants at the south gate of the ICE office as agents tried to leave the building. One defendant testified, saying he ran to the gate after agents tried to drive through the crowd. He then shouted to other protesters to let them know what was happening. Video also showed protesters linking arms in front of the gate. Defendant Jack Archer told the court the act of civil disobedience wasn't planned, but some protesters talked about arrest beforehand. When both sides rest today, the case goes to the jury, which will decide whether all three defendants are guilty. Reporting in studio, Hannah Joy, 4 News Now.
8: Hannah, thanks. Well, this morning, recovery efforts will resume for several people that are still missing in a chemical tank explosion in Longview, Washington. 10 people were hurt, and at least one person died in yesterday morning's explosion, which happened at a paper and packaging plant about 50 miles north of Portland. According to the Longview Fire Department, the tank contained an estimated 900,000 gallons of white liquor. That's a chemical used in paper manufacturing. They believe 90,000 gallons of material still remains inside the damaged tank. 10 people were transported to local hospitals. Among them, 8 employees are hurt, along with one firefighter. While there's only been one confirmed death so far, 9 employees are still unaccounted for.
17: Our thoughts and our prayers are with everybody impacted by this tragedy. So on behalf of the people of the state of Washington, I want all those individuals to know that we stand with you. We'll be here to do everything we can to help with the situation. We'll be here as long as it takes.
8: The Longview Fire Department says the tank is unstable, creating hazardous conditions for emergency personnel. But they do know that there is currently no direct threat to the community. Crews monitored the site overnight, with recovery efforts beginning again this morning. The Department of Ecology is also on site and will test the water quality for the area. The fire department says it will release more information at around 10 o'clock this morning. And when we receive that update, we'll share it with you here on 4 News Now. You can also check for those updates on our website, KXLY.com. Well, with fire season quickly approaching, wildfire crews across Washington say that preparation is key. Now, 4 News Now was there as the Washington Department of Natural Resources joined tribal wildfire leaders to discuss their strategy for what could be a challenging fire season. The Public Lands Commissioner says that crews are ready, and it's important that everyone does their part.
18: In Washington state, more than 90% of the wildfires are human-caused. So it's important for folks when they're camping to make sure their campfires are out cold to the touch, that they're following burn bans, that they're burning safely and following the rules on their property.
8: Now, wildfire experts say now is the best time for you and your family to prepare. That includes making sure you have an emergency go bag, as well as having a wildfire action plan. If you want some tips on how to prepare, head on over to kxly.com/firewatch. The building on Spokane South Hill that was set to become a new Move Fitness location is now back on the market for lease. A lease is being offered by NAI Black, which confirmed Move Fitness will not move into the old Albertsons building on 37th and Grand. In January, Move told us the South Hill location remains part of its long-term plans. We reached out to Move for a comment yesterday. We haven't heard back yet.
19: We are now less than 20 days away from kicking off the World Cup, and Spokane is getting ready to host Team Egypt. The Spokane Police Department says starting next week, there will be increased security all across the city. SPD purchased more than $200,000 in vehicle barriers and drones for additional protection around Luger Field at Gonzaga, where Team Egypt and star midfielder Mo Salah will practice. The team will also be escorted by police and the drones as they travel around the city.
20: The only time it's a possibility for the community to view the team as it stands now based on the rules that we've been given is during the community training event. Other than that, no public will be allowed in the training facilities. There will be a buffer around the training facilities that will be protected by SPD and Gonzaga Security.
19: Spokane County Sheriff's Office also purchased an explosive detection robot and long-range crowd communication device. FIFA grants are covering all of the equipment costs here, and as well as officers' overtime. Law enforcement officials stress the enhanced security will not reduce normal staffing levels throughout Spokane County. That's coming up quick.
8: Sure is. Exciting times.
19: Very, very exciting. Good morning, Northwest. Time right now is 6:07.
8: Weather's been a little exciting too lately.
19: Yeah, right?
15: Yeah, a lot of much needed rain yesterday. It was beautiful to see. Obviously, I think a lot of people would probably want a little bit of sunshine to come back again, and we are going to get that, at least for the moment, however. A little bit of limited visibility around post-falls. No surprise after some of that rain yesterday. We are going to see the sun break out later, which will be thunderstorm fuel for the days ahead in your forecast coming up.
19: And the 5th Street Farmers Market returns for the 2026 season today. We'll tell you all about how you can make the most of this event and some of the changes that are going to be here this year in just a little bit here on Good Morning Northwest.
8: And the teenage sleep crisis coming up. How much sleep experts say your kids need, how much they're actually getting, and how to take cell phones out of the equation. And President Trump's endorsement power strikes again in Texas. Scandal-plagued Attorney General Ken Paxton crushes four-term Senator John Cornyn in the GOP runoff. This stunning upset, and what's next? Right after the break.
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8: Your time is 6:11. Here's a look at what's new on Good Morning Northwest. President Trump's winning streak continues to stretch even in Texas.
19: Texas Attorney General Ken Paxton crushed four-term Senator John Cornyn in the Republican runoff yesterday. Paxton, who's been plagued by scandal, calling Trump's endorsement the most powerful force in politics. And overnight, Cornyn promising to support Paxton in the general election. Paxton now faces Democrat James Tallarico in November. And Texas has not elected a Democrat to the Senate in nearly 40 years.
8: Shipping through the Strait of Hormuz remains restricted amid the U.S. war with Iran. Maritime intelligence firm Windward says just 12 vessels went through yesterday. Iran claims the numbers double that. Tracking services cannot confirm the number since most ships turn off location transponders in the strait. The waterway is vital for shipping oil and natural gas through the region. The U.S. and Iran continue to negotiate its potential reopening.
19: The International Rescue Committee says the Ebola outbreak in the Democratic Republic of Congo is spreading faster than the response. Overcrowded camps for displaced people, poor conditions, and limited supplies are fueling fears that the virus could spread further across the region. More than 220 deaths are now believed to be linked to this outbreak, as the IRC warns it could become the deadliest on record without urgent action.
15: All right, looking at your sky this morning, starting to see the clouds lift up a little bit, trying to break through with a little bit of sunshine. It's going to take a little bit more time, too. We're also seeing a few areas of patchy fog out there, which will take some time to clear as well. By the afternoon, hello again, sunshine. We are going to have a beautiful second half of the day, expecting our temperatures to rocket up close to 80 degrees this afternoon. It is going to be quite warm tonight as we get ready for even hotter temperatures tomorrow and a chance for some nasty thunderstorms.
8: Is your teenager getting enough sleep? Health officials say they should get 8 to 10 hours every night.
19: But new research shows they spend at least an hour on their phones overnight on school nights. Researchers analyzed data from a study that shows how the teens' phone use patterns cut into sleep at night. The research doesn't directly link nighttime phone use to harmful outcomes for teens, but previous research has shown sleep disruption does have negative impacts on cognitive function, emotional regulation, mental health, and more. Experts say building healthier habits starts with parents modeling good behaviors. One of the recommendations from the American Academy of Pediatrics is to create a family media plan with screen-free zones in the home and times when you can't be on your device. Keeping devices out of bedrooms is also recommended, along with planned activities that don't involve any screens.
8: It is now 6:14.
19: Well, a new era begins at the Spokane International Airport with the completion of Concourse C. The vision to reimagine travel for Spokane and Coeur d'Alene coming up a little later here on Good Morning Northwest.
8: And market season is here in the Inland Northwest. Today, the 5th Street Farmers Market returns to downtown Coeur d'Alene. The exciting changes you can expect this year coming up right after the break.
14: The Ag Report is brought to you by Sinclair Lubricants. Hard work is our heritage. Made American, made true.
1: On the PNW Ag Network, I'm Glenn Vaughn, and the Washington Department of Ecology says this spring's drought declaration is based on science, not just dry weather headlines.
2: State law allows a drought emergency when water supplies are expected to fall below 75% of normal and there's a risk to people, farms, fish, or the environment. Even after a wetter than normal winter, scientists say the unusually warm temperatures the Northwest experienced this winter caused much of the precipitation to fall as rain rather than snow. That means less mountain snowpack, the state's natural water storage for summer. In the upper Yakima Basin, snowpack was just 9% of normal in mid-May, despite above normal winter precipitation. I'm Heather Roberts on the PNW Ag Network.
1: The Army Corps of Engineers has joined with USDA to help boost domestic fertilizer production and bring down farm input costs by speeding permitting for new fertilizer plants. War Department Assistant Secretary Adam Tell.
3: We've used the Energy Executive Order to permit more than 1,000 energy-related facilities. We are taking that same effort and applying it now to fertilizer.
1: The Corps of Engineers accelerated permitting this year for major fertilizer projects, including the $4 billion Blue Point low-carbon ammonia plant.
3: This facility happens to be located on the Mississippi River, and there's a reason for that, and that's because the inland waterway system that we build and maintain enables the inputs for farmers all across America in the heartland to go into the system and then to have their products flow throughout the country into the world.
1: Blue Point will help boost domestic production by about 4.5 million tons per year and support roughly 400,000 producers and 290 million acres of farmland. China has suspended beef imports from three Brazilian meatpacking plants after detecting synthetic veterinary hormones in cattle. Now, the affected plants include JBS. China prohibits the use of certain synthetic hormones in beef production. The companies involved have yet to comment. This is the PNW Ag Network.
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19: 17. Downtown Coeur d'Alene will be bustling tonight as the 5th Street Farmers Market returns for the summer season.
8: And this year's market is a whole three blocks bigger, expanding even further north of town. Alexandra Cognart is live this morning on Sherman Avenue. So what do people know before making their way?
6: Good morning. Well, they should definitely expect a lot of life here downtown. We're expecting to have more than 80 vendors set up here along 5th Street, close to its intersection with Sherman. And I've got one of those wonderful vendors here with me this morning. This is Erica. Erica, why don't you start out with telling us a little bit about what it is that you do out here at the market every year?
7: I am one of the vendors. I own CD Soap Co. I specialize in tallow, goat milk, and honey soap, as well as skincare. My star products are tallow and ostrich oil. Very niche. Look it up. Go down the ostrich hole. I have been doing this event for 4 years, and it is what has boosted my business. Honestly, my products end up all over the United States. So the end up ordering when they get home, and I get to ship it all over the U.S. because of this amazing event. It helps so many vendors. The community really comes out to support small business, and it's just amazing. There's nothing like it.
6: That's wonderful to hear. And now the market's getting even bigger this year, right? What is it like for you as a vendor to hear that?
7: Amazing. I love it because it just supports the community more. More people fulfilling their dreams and getting to like make life happen and be a part of this gorgeous community. You see all the kids, the dogs, the families, the people coming out and showing support and getting like good homemade or, you know, whatever products that are amazing. Like it's just
6: local products,
7: there's nothing like it. Like everyone really shows up and shows out here. We're by the water. We're having this side, that middle section, and all the way up. So it's a great way just to spend the day and stroll and take a walk with the family and support local business. And it's put on by the Coeur d'Alene Downtown Association, and they just do the most amazing job. They show up and show out every year, and I couldn't be more appreciative of them.
6: Wow. Well, it's so great. I mean, it's a way to support local while enjoying just the wonderful Coeur d'Alene downtown area. Now, if you're interested in coming out to the market today, it kicks off at 4, goes up until 7, and then that's the plan all throughout summertime up until September. And there's plenty of events throughout those months, too. So a lot of fun happening in the next few months here in downtown Coeur d'Alene. Reporting live, Alexandra Cognart's 4 News Now.
19: Seems everywhere you go, there's a market for you to go, whether it's in Coeur d'Alene or Spokane or... wherever. No
8: Might
19: excuse.
8: As well. And today, good day for it.
9: Yeah, much better market day than yesterday.
8: I'd tell you.
9: didn't have the bar was pretty low.
8: That's true.
9: Was it, yesterday.
8: Was it nice?
9: Hey, welcome back, sunshine. We want to see it. It's not out right now. It will be later.
8: Okay.
9: So just have a little bit of patience here. If you're up with us early this morning, you're going to see that sun in the late morning hours. Right now, we are in the 50s in Spokane and Coeur d'Alene. And, yeah, still a little bit of damp roads out there and damp sidewalks and parking lots from all the rain yesterday. Wonderful to see some rain. We needed it desperately. We have more rain chances on the way, but it will come in the form of thunderstorms and perhaps at a few occasions, maybe too much rain too fast. High temperatures today as the sun pops out will be in the upper 70s and low 80s. So we are right back to where we saw over the weekend as far as temperatures go, with some upper 80s around the Columbia Basin. A little bit cooler, a little bit cloudier in the central panhandle, where we may see a thunderstorm or two develop later today. Here's tomorrow. This is by far the warmest weather we have seen here so far this year, where we're in the upper 80s and low 90s in the I-90 corridor from Spokane to Coeur d'Alene, low 90s in the LC Valley and the Tri-Cities, and we're in the mid-90s as you work your way into places like OMAC. So, I mean, we're talking about some really, really toasty weather here, and that will be fuel, unfortunately, for some what looks like some pretty strong thunderstorms. Mentioned that there's an isolated storm chance here this evening, so this is about 5 o'clock. looking down towards the Camas Prairie area and in the Central Panhandle Mountains. You've got a couple of storms getting themselves going, and they're going to try to make a run here at moving in on the LC Valley and the Palouse here tonight. So that's going to be something to watch as we get past the dinner hour. But I do think they'll be largely dissipated by the time they get as far north as I-90. And expecting a clearer night tonight, but it is still going to be very warm with southerly winds pumping in moisture and warm air. And here come the bigger thunderstorms as we go into the afternoon, starting about 3 o'clock-ish around the Blue Mountains here and along the Montana state line during the afternoon on Thursday. And then you can see these thunderstorm cells looking a little bit angrier, right? Well, certainly all the parameters seem to be at least coming together, or at least have a chance of coming together to produce some very strong thunderstorms that will move through with some strong gusty winds here through about midnight or so in the broader region. So for these storms, I think there's a very good chance they'll produce some strong, potentially damaging winds, a chance for some hail, a chance for some flooding with the high moisture content. And in central Washington, also likely going to see some new fire starts because you missed all of the rain here at the beginning of the week. And so because of all of those risks, once we kind of get a good idea of the picture coming into tomorrow morning, a possible weather alert day for Thursday, we are really keeping a close eye on things and how they kind of develop today. This is a pattern where things change quickly. So we're not full bore on this just yet, but we want to let you know there's a strong possibility there. Those storms could be quite nasty.
2: Okay. Wow, and hot. Holy cow. Pay close attention. Matt, thanks. Good morning, Northwest. Time right now is 6:23.
8: Well, the Mariners with a golden opportunity to turn up the heat against the division-leading Athletics yesterday. Derek Dice has highlights from Game 2 against the A's coming up next in Morning Sports.
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1: Look at morning sports. After winning the series opener in Sacramento on Monday, the Mariners had a chance to pull within a half game of the division-leading Athletics with another win last night. A's pitcher Gabe Jump making his major league debut, but the M's weren't very kind to the youngster. Mitch Garver doubles into the corner, and the ball gets stuck under the padding out there. Josh Naylor scores to make it 1-0 M's. Then after a couple of sacrifice flies, Julio Rodriguez rips a line drive to left in the fourth, scoring Victor Robles, as Seattle extends the lead to 4-0. 4-1 is the final. Emerson Hancock allows just one hit over six scoreless innings to pick up his fourth win of the year. The M's will go for the sweep this afternoon. The Spokane Indians dropped their series opener in Tri-City 3-2. Jordy Vargas struck out seven over six innings, but the Dust Devils would score the game-winning run on a solo homer in the eighth. And Gonzaga made it official, announcing the signing of transfer guard Isaiah Harwell. The Pocatello native appeared in 32 games for the Houston Cougars last season, averaging 3.6 points and two rebounds per game. The 6'6" Harwell was a top 20 recruit coming out of high school.
8: Our time is now 6:28.
19: Well, Spokane International Airport opens its doors to a new era of travel with Concourse C now complete. Coming up, the terminal upgrades that will transform your next flight.
8: Plus, from projects on the ground to projects in space, NASA reveals its blueprint for a sprawling moon base where astronauts will live and work. The $20 billion project aims to put boots on Mars, too. We'll tell you all about it coming up next.
3: 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The Dow Jones closed yesterday at 50,460 points. The S&P 500 ended the day at 7,520. And the NASDAQ closed at 26,655 points. 10-year treasuries are at 4.48%. Now taking a look at commodities, crude oil is trading at about $93.75 a barrel. The price of gold is at $4,540 an ounce, while silver is at $77.25 an ounce. Soft white wheat is quoted at $6.50 a bushel. Amazon is trading at $265. And finally, Avista stock is trading at $41.50 a share. Learn how to retire with Altmaier by joining Dave on Altmaier Financial Radio. Here this Saturday at 7 a.m. and Sunday at 9:30 a.m. and 2 p.m. Reporting to you from Altmaier Financial Group in Spokane and Coeur d'Alene for 920 News Now. Have a great morning.
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9: And at least so far here, we are starting off the day as we saw most of yesterday, with cloudy conditions across the Northwest. The sun now rising enough, we could get a pretty good view from the satellite picture of these low clouds sitting across the Inland Northwest this morning. With the exception of around the Tri-Cities, we are going to see these dissipate fairly quickly here, and we're not seeing much of anything on the radar, just a couple of sprinkles way up north. So we will end up with a much nicer day that you can plan for some activities outside. 50s in Spokane and in Coeur d'Alene right now. Some 60s in places like Omak. 56 as you work your way down closer to the Tri-Cities. For your highs today, upper 70s in Spokane and 80s in Coeur d'Alene. So pretty clear. The sun is going to come out here, and when it does, it'll be right back to kind of those other conditions that we saw over the course of the weekend when it was so nice and feeling a little summer-like. That is the next several hours. As we head into the evening, we're going to be on the lookout, especially in southern parts of North Idaho, for a couple of thunderstorms to develop and then try to make a run at moving up towards the I-90 area. I think those storms will be fairly isolated. However, tomorrow is a completely different story. Even hotter conditions, moist, humid air, and the possibility for strong to potentially severe thunderstorms moving across the inland northwest tomorrow night. We'll get you ready for this part of your forecast coming up.
19: Matt, thanks. Well, the Kootenai County Sheriff's Office is investigating why a truck crashed into an apartment building, killing one person inside and injuring others. It happened on North Avalanche Road in Hayden around 4:30 yesterday afternoon. Take a look at this. KCSO says when they arrived, they found a truck crashed into the ground level apartment unit. Two elderly people were then trapped underneath the truck. The woman was taken to Kootenai Health with life-threatening injuries, while the man was pronounced dead at the scene. The man driving the truck had to be extricated, and traffic deputies interviewed him on the scene.
8: Two small businesses in Spokane say they had their window shot at and damaged. Lucky Goods, owned by Celeste Shaw, had its window shot at Monday while employees were cleaning. Someone also shot windows at the adjoining store, Vinegar Goods, damaging five windows. The Spokane police say it appeared the shooter used a pellet gun. They are investigating. We have an update on a man wanted by the Spokane Police Department. SPD says Javier Seaman Buckenberger has been located in King County and is now awaiting transfer. He's wanted on multiple felony charges, including attempted kidnapping and attempted rape.
19: The team at the Spokane International Airport hit a major milestone that's years in the making. It announced the official completion of Concourse C yesterday. They call it the first major step in the plan to reimagine the travel experience for the Spokane and Coeur d'Alene region.
2: This project will be the largest investment this community has made into this airport in its history, coming close to $500 million of investment.
6: So much, Al.
19: Well, officials also showcase additional upgrades coming through the terminal renovation and expansion. Those include updated terminal spaces and concessions. Well, this morning, NASA is unveiling some new details about its upcoming mission to the moon as part of a grand plan.
8: That plan? To send astronauts to work and live on the lunar surface. New images from NASA revealed yesterday show the agency's vision to build a sprawling base on the moon with living quarters, power stations, rovers, and drones. It could cover hundreds of square miles and serve as a launch pad to Mars.
7: We want to be in an environment where we can learn the skills so that astronauts can go and plant the stars and stripes on Mars someday.
8: The plans come just 6 weeks after the Artemis II mission sent astronauts around the moon for the first time in 50 years. This $20 billion moon base project will unfold in three phases, using drones to scout the best sites, followed by a manned mission in 2028, and sending the first astronauts to live and work on the moon by 2032. It is not very far away.
19: That's right.
8: And wow.
19: I mean, this is for our producer, Joel. But he says, at this rate, we could have people living on the lunar surface before the North-South Freeway was even complete,
8: Ouch.
19: Which is crazy to think about. But
8: Ouch.
19: I know. Both wow. things we've been waiting on for a while.
8: I guess so. It's now 6:35.
19: Let's check back in with meteorologist Matt Gray this morning. You said
9: there's a joke somewhere,
19: and it came to light.
9: See, we looked up the schedules and... Yeah, now we know.
19: Yeah.
9: Now we know. Start seeing a little bit of sunshine here coming over the Palouse here, looking north of Steptoe Butte this morning towards the wind farms and then Spokane off in the distance
19: Beautiful.
9: Back there somewhere. So start to see a few breaks in the clouds. Looks like another little sliver of blue sky as we look southwest from Spokane. We'll see a lot more sunshine, but also a better chance of thunderstorms in the days ahead coming up.
19: And so we come here on Good Morning Northwest. Record gas prices and 35% higher grocery costs are changing how people spend their money. After the break, the ripple effect hitting Spokane's restaurant scene.
8: Plus, 90-degree heat does not stop hundreds of people from racing down a steep English hill. Chasing cheese will show you the annual tradition that draws competitors worldwide a little bit later here on Good Morning Northwest.
19: Ouch.
8: Ooh.
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19: Your time right now is 6:39. The cost of groceries on the West Coast is 35.5% higher than they were 10 years ago. That's according to ABC's Price Tracker. And with people having to spend more on necessities like food and record-setting gas prices, they're trying to save where they can.
8: Yeah, and that is hurting local businesses, too. Restaurants like Soulful Soups and Spirits tells us customers mentioned that they can no longer swing by because of high gas prices. Last week, the restaurant posted this online saying it was feeling a bit lonely and inviting customers to visit the empty restaurant.
22: As soon as I did post that, a lot of the people's comments were like, once gas is lower, I can come see you again, or I'm not in town, or like, you know, just other things kind of happening in their personal lives. It does seem like economics in society right now is definitely a big factor. Especially with gas prices going up.
8: Aaron Addison, the owner of Soulful Soups, tells us the price for food items and products they use every day has also increased. Things like cream and plastic lids for their to-go cups. Jewel of the North Gastropub in Brown's Addition also says customers told them high gas prices have reduced their budget for eating out.
9: All right, let's plan out your day here. We are still seeing the overcast skies, but slowly but surely, we're going to see the clouds break, and we will see a lot of sunshine this afternoon. It'll be nice to see after how yesterday went with all the clouds and the rain. This will provide us quite a bit more energy as far as heat goes, where we may see one or two thunderstorms develop in North Idaho. Otherwise, expect a warm night ahead of a stormy forecast for Thursday.
19: Matt, thanks. Hey, here at 4 News Now, we are celebrating the class of 2026. Students like Lydia Kalla of Mount Spokane High School. The message says, this girl is going places. She is proof that working hard pays off. So proud of her.
8: And this is Austin Brett, graduating from Cheney High. The message says, my son will be starting classes at Western Washington University this fall. They say he's an amazing kid. Congratulations. And if you want to celebrate your student and enter them to win a $50 gift card, submit their photo online for a chance to be featured right here on 4 News Now. It's at KXLY.com/class of 2026. We want to celebrate all of them. Mm-hmm. It's now 6:41.
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0: Hooters Market is a whole three blocks bigger, expanding even further north of town. And our Alexander Konyarts is live out there this morning, right on Sherman Avenue. And Alexander, what do people need to know before making their way there tonight? Should be a super fun night.
1: Super fun night indeed, and they should expect to see a whole lot of different vendors out here selling everything from local goods to farmers to cool artisan stuff as well. And I've got Mackenzie here with me this morning, who's a part of the Downtown Coeur d'Alene Association. Now, Mackenzie, there is so much that's planned for tonight. Can you tell us a little bit about what the vibe is going to be out here later this evening?
2: Oh, the vibe's going to be amazing. We're going to have more than 80 vendors out here covering three blocks of 5th and Sherman, and if you come and bring a friend, you get a free tote.
3: Oh, wow.
2: Which is super
3: it.
2: Exciting. Yeah,
1: great incentive to come out to the opening day, right?
3: Absolutely.
1: I love it. And now this is really the start of a whole summer of fun events for you guys. What else do you guys have planned?
2: Yeah, so every Wednesday you can come down 4 to 7 p.m. to the Farmer's Market, and then there's music at McEwen on Wednesdays as well, starting July 8th.
3: Wow.
2: Lots of other summer events that we got coming up, like Coeur d'Alene, Brewfest, all the goodies.
3: Wow.
1: I love it, especially beautiful weather, got the lake right there, it's perfect. And now, a big thing this year is that expansion along Sherman, right? You've got an extra three blocks. Tell me a little bit about what that means for downtown and for your local businesses.
2: Yeah, so it's a total of three blocks, so there's an expansion to half a block north, which is really amazing. That just means that we can bring more vendors in, more activation, and hopefully cater to more people visiting and coming down.
1: Yeah, sure. I mean, is that also kind of in a reaction to the interest that you guys have had in the market?
2: Yeah, absolutely. There's definitely been a lot more interest. It's grown tremendously, so it's really exciting.
1: Yeah, so exciting. I can't wait to see everything that's going to be happening here later. It kicks off at 4, goes up until 7, and then it's going to be running all the way up until September 2nd. So plenty of opportunities to come and check out this fun market kicking off today. Reporting live, Alexandra Konyarts, 4 News Now.
0: Oh, check this out. The annual cheese rolling race took place in England yesterday. Temperatures hit 91 degrees as people chased a 9-pound wheel of cheese down a nearly 600-foot hill. A German guy won the main event. It's his third win in the last 3 years.
4: Oh, my gosh. Every time, because we do this story pretty much every year about the cheese race. And it's always such great video because of that.
0: The
4: bruises all over those people. Some people get really...
0: very hurt.
4: I know. So, but it's kind of like in professional sports. Hi, Rob, by the way.
5: Oh, good
4: morning. Welcome to the cheese talk. But it's like they teach you how to fall so that you don't hurt yourself. I wonder if you
0: they were practice.
6: You just got to go limp.
0: Oh, he was decked out. Even as hot as it was.
5: It's a strategy to like roll with the cheese.
4: Or just not have any bones in your body. I don't know.
0: Something like that. And it was mighty hot too for that whole deal.
5: Also 91 degrees and cheese.
4: Yeah,
5: those don't mix.
0: They don't. Hey, what's going on in Fox?
5: Well, you guys remember elementary school or high school can be a kind of a tough time for some.
0: Yeah.
5: Well, there's one local school we're going to talk to you about coming up later on Fox 28 that has a new furry companion helping students.
0: Oh, I love it so much.
4: Very exciting.
0: Very sweet.
6: Thanks. Oh, yeah.
0: All right. Hey, spicy weather yesterday.
6: Spicy weather.
0: Spicy tomorrow. Nice today.
6: Hey. Pretty nice. Hey, the sun's going to come. Yeah, the sun's going to come out eventually here. It may be just a little bit of zest there at the very end. But let's show you that. Much warmer for your Wednesday. Much warmer. And you know what? Some sunshine will do that to you. 90 degrees on Thursday. We're going to be darn close. Wow. Didn't think I was going to say that last week, but hey, that's how things roll this time of the year. Things change quick. Stormy weather late on Thursday, and we're concerned about that we could see some nasty storms, cooler and showers Friday and Saturday. A possible weather alert day for damaging thunderstorms tomorrow because of this pattern, which is going to be building here as we go through the day today. We're going to add moisture. We're going to add heat. And it's all potentially coming together here tomorrow. Now, we probably got to wait another 24 hours here and see what the morning setup is. But the risk here is that we have these storms packing some high winds, maybe a little bit of hail, heavy rain that could cause some isolated flooding. And then in central Washington, perhaps a couple of new fire stars because we are going to see quite a bit of lightning here. It is also tomorrow, by the way, if you work outside before the storms show up in the evening. And you know what? Even today, it's going to be kind of sweaty, about as humid as it as it ever gets around here with our dew point readings, which is how we measure moisture in the atmosphere, getting into the 50s, maybe even close to 60 degrees at times. Couple of thunderstorms in the central Idaho panhandle here this evening. They're going to try and make a run at going across the Palouse. Don't be shocked if you do get a Palouse storm that dissipates over there as we

0: go into the night. And then here is the bigger storms that are going to be coming in here for Thursday evening. The exact placement of the storms, very important. We're going to have to look at that setup again for tomorrow. But we do think these storms are going to be quite strong, hanging out between 3 p.m. and midnight across the broader region. So want to make sure that you are alert to what is going to happen tomorrow and that you are watching the weather for the evening, because it has got that potential to be quite an interesting day. Better weather coming up next week. We'll be right back with the morning sprint for today. Coming up.
1: Good morning. 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The Dow Jones has gained 80 points to 50,540. The S&P 500 is currently unchanged at 7,520. And the NASDAQ is down 25 points to 26,630. 10-year treasuries are at 4.46%. Taking a look at commodities, crude oil's trading at $78 a barrel. The price of gold is at $4,445 an ounce, while silver is at $74.30 an ounce. Soft white wheat's quoted at $6.50 a bushel. And finally, Boeing stock has gained about $3 this morning and is now trading at $221 a share. Learn how to retire with Altmaier by visiting altmaierfinancial.com, where you can find times this weekend to join Dave on Altmaier Financial Radio. 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
10: Rob King in studio with details on recovery efforts for several people still missing in a chemical tank explosion.
11: And Alexander Koniart's live at the 5th Street Farmers Market in Coeur d'Alene.
10: But first, one of Spokane's most highly publicized trials in years is playing out in federal court this week. Two defendants testified about their roles in a protest at the Spokane ICE office last summer. Cell phone video and body camera footage shown in court shows Bejun Mavawala and Jack Archer at the south gate of the ICE facility when federal agents tried to leave the building. Mavawala says Jack Archer then initiated linking arms in front of the gate. Archer later testified the civil disobedience during this protest wasn't planned in advance. The defense attorneys indicated they plan to rest their case today.
0: Taking a look outside, there's still a little bit of cloud cover out there, but slowly we're seeing some breaks in it, and we'll see more heading through the next couple of hours. Expecting a lot of sunshine here as we head towards lunchtime. Temperatures in the 60s rising to the upper 70s, and yes, even some areas in the low 80s as we head into the afternoon. One or two isolated thunderstorms developing tonight around North Idaho.
12: This morning, recovery efforts will resume for several people still missing in a chemical tank explosion in Longview, Washington. 10 people were injured. At least one person died in yesterday morning's explosion, which happened at a paper and packaging plant about 50 miles north of Portland. According to the Longview Fire Department, the tank contained an estimated 900,000 gallons of white liquor. 10 people were transported to local hospitals. Among them, 8 employees are injured, along with one firefighter. The fire department says it will release more information this morning at 10 a.m. And when we've received that update, we'll share it with you here on 4 News Now and on our website, KXLY.com.
11: Well, the Kootenai County Sheriff's Office is investigating why a truck crashed into an apartment building, killing one person inside and injuring another. It happened on North Avalanche Road in Hayden around 4:30 yesterday afternoon. Now, KCSO says when they arrived, they found a truck crashed into the ground level apartment unit. Two elderly people were trapped underneath that truck. The woman was taken to Kootenai Health with life-threatening injuries, while the man was pronounced dead at the scene.
13: The building on Spokane South Hill that was set to become a new Move Fitness location is now back on the market for lease. Lease is being offered by NAI Black, which confirmed Move Fitness will not move into the old Albertsons building on 37th and Grand. In January, Move told us the South Hill location remains part of its long-term plans. We reached out to Move for a comment yesterday, but have yet to hear back.
11: The team at the Spokane International Airport hit a major milestone that's years in the making as it announced the official completion of Concourse C. They call it the first major step in the plan to reimagine the travel experience for the Spokane and Coeur d'Alene region. Officials also showcased some additional upgrades coming through the terminal renovation and expansion. Those include updated terminal spaces and concessions.
14: And the 5th Street Farmers Market returns today, meaning downtown Coeur d'Alene will be bustling with people again, kicking off really a summer of fun. Now this year, the market is expanding. There'll be a full 3 blocks for people to enjoy here along Sherman Avenue, meaning there'll be even more vendors than before. Market organizers tell us there'll be anywhere between 60 to sometimes even over 80 vendors every single Wednesday. Kicks off today at 4, goes up until 7, and that's the schedule for the rest of summer until September.
13: Less than 20 days away from kicking off the World Cup, and Spokane's getting ready to host Team Egypt. The Spokane Police Department says starting next week, there will be increased security across the city. SPD purchased more than $200,000 in vehicle barriers and drones for additional protection around Luger Field at Gonzaga, where Team Egypt and star midfielder Mo Salah will practice. The team will also be escorted by police and the drones as they travel across the city. FIFA is picking up much of the security costs.
11: And we'll be back with a final check of weather with meteorologist Matt Gray coming up right after this commercial break.
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17: James was diagnosed at 3 months old with neuroblastoma. We went from thinking we had a healthy 3-month-old little boy, all of a sudden he had this super serious cancer. 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
1: From ABC News, I'm Sherry Preston. Uganda has just ordered the immediate closure of its border with Congo as cases of Ebola surge. The World Health Organization says it's spreading faster than it can be contained. ABC's Faith Abubi has more from CDC headquarters in Atlanta.
2: The Atlanta airport is one of only three entry points right now where U.S. citizens coming in from Ebola-impacted area can fly into. JFK will start tomorrow. However, right now, the CDC is asking for volunteers, asking for help to screen these passengers, check their temperature, scan for the virus before they can walk through those doors and into the community.
1: The Strait of Hormuz is still closed as talks on ending the war with Iran continue. President Trump holding a cabinet meeting today to talk about it, but, says ABC's Ian Pannell in Tel Aviv,
3: despite all the optimism, the mood music that we're hearing from the president, from Secretary of State Rubio, the reality is there's no settlement on these issues. And having said over the weekend that a deal looks like it's going to be agreed in the coming 24 hours or days, we're now looking at a number of days without any obvious sign of an agreement.
1: Now, Iranian state television is reporting on the framework of an Iran-U.S. memorandum of understanding that includes a provision for lifting the U.S. naval blockade in exchange for restoring the number of commercial transit ships in the strait. Five people found inside a flooded cave in Laos. ABC's Maggie Rooley's at the foreign desk.
4: Rescuers are saying right now their first priority is bringing food to the group inside the cave as they work out how to safely rescue them and actually get them through those narrow passageways back out into the open. Their other priority is finding the two others who remain missing.
1: Efforts to find the nine people still missing after a chemical tank explosion in Washington state are on hold because the chemicals remaining in that tank make it too volatile. One person was killed. You're listening to ABC News.
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1: NASA revealing plans for building a base on the moon, with the first phase beginning this year.
9: It's an accelerated timeline aimed at outpacing China, which plans to land humans on the moon by 2030. NASA isn't going it alone, announcing new contracts with four companies, including Jeff Bezos' Blue Origin, which will build a lander to deliver rovers to the moon's surface. Elon Musk's company, SpaceX, is already under contract to build a system that will shuttle astronauts from the moon's orbit to its surface.
1: ABC's Sophie Flay. NASA wants a base on the moon. New York wants the Olympics again. ABC's Dave Packer has the story.
10: New York Governor Kathy Hochul says she wants to bring the Winter Olympics back to the Empire State. The idea would team up New York City with Lake Placid for a future bid, possibly for the 2042 Games. Hochul told The Athletic that she had significant meetings regarding bringing the Winter Olympics back to the state. Lake Placid already has Olympic history. It hosted the 1932 and 1980 Winter Games, including the famous Miracle on Ice, when the United States hockey team shocked the Soviet Union. Dave Packer, ABC News, New York.
1: Matthew Perry's personal assistant faces sentencing today in connection with Perry's death of a ketamine overdose in 2023. Kenneth Iwamasa faces up to 15 years behind bars. Britain's cybersecurity chief warning today artificial intelligence is an unstoppable force that's being weaponized in ways that closely resemble and fall just short of traditional warfare. Sherry Preston, ABC News.
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12: Search for 9 missing workers at the site of a deadly chemical tank explosion. We have the latest on the rescue efforts at the Western Washington plant this morning.
13: And our weather pattern is going through some dramatic changes. Big increase in temperatures and looking for more thunderstorms.
12: Plus, the Spokane jury prepares to decide the fate of 3 protesters charged in last summer's ICE office demonstration. The testimony that wrapped up the defense case. Live on KXY Plus and 4 News Now, you're watching Good Morning Northwest. Thanks for starting your day with us. I'm Natalie Grant.
14: And I'm Robin Nance. It is Wednesday, May 27th. Let's get us started with meteorologist Matt Gray and your first alert forecast.
13: Well, it may kind of look like it this morning, but I promise you it is going to be sunnier today and it is going to be a whole lot warmer and not nearly as wet as what we saw on Tuesday. We are still hanging on to some cloud cover this morning, and that's kept us in the 50s around Spokane and Coeur d'Alene. And dry for the time being, at least. Looking at our satellite picture here, and you can see that what we're showing you now is the low-hanging cloud cover, and there is certainly a bunch of that. And why wouldn't there be with all of the moisture that came in yesterday and overnight last night? We are sweeping a lot clearer on live radar. Still got a couple of showers here as we work our way up to the north towards kind of Northport and Mentalene Falls. Moving from a different direction now, basically almost due out of the east here along the U.S.-Canada border. We'll likely continue to see at least a couple of sprinkles through the rest of this morning. We will see the sun pop out later in the morning, and then that will help us get our temperatures in the upper 70s and low 80s for this afternoon. Tomorrow is a big day. Not only are we seeing by far the hottest weather of the year, but we have also got a better chance for widespread thunderstorms, and some of those thunderstorms could be quite strong. So we are taking a look at that part of the forecast in more detail coming up here in just a few minutes.
15: New this morning from the Breaking Now desk, one of Spokane's most high-profile trials in years continues in court this week. Defense attorneys for the people charged in last summer's protest outside the Spokane ICE office could rest their case today. In court, cell phone and body camera video showed 2 of the 3 defendants at the south gate of the ICE office as agents tried to leave the building. One defendant testified yesterday saying he ran to the gate after seeing agents trying to drive through the crowd, then shouted to other protesters to let them know what was happening. Video also showed protesters linking arms in front of the gate. Defendant Jack Archer told the court the act of civil disobedience wasn't planned, but some protesters talked about arrests beforehand. When both sides rest today, the case goes to the jury, which will decide whether all 3 defendants are guilty. Reporting in studio, Hannah Joy, 4 News Now.
14: Hannah, thanks. Well, this morning, recovery efforts will resume for several people still missing in a chemical tank explosion in Longview, Washington. 10 people were injured and at least one person died in yesterday morning's explosion, which happened at a paper and packaging plant about 50 miles north of Portland. According to the Longview Fire Department, the tank contained an estimated 900,000 gallons of white liquor. That's a chemical used in paper manufacturing. They believe 90,000 gallons of material still remains inside the damaged tank. 10 people were taken to local hospitals. Among them, 8 employees are injured, along with 1 firefighter. While there's only been 1 confirmed death so far, 9 employees are still unaccounted for.
16: Our thoughts and our prayers are with everybody impacted by this tragedy. So on behalf of the people of the state of Washington, I want all those individuals to know that we stand with you. We'll be here to do everything we can to help with the situation, and we'll be here as long as it takes.
14: Now, the Longview Fire Department says the tank is unstable, creating hazardous conditions for emergency personnel. But they do note that there is currently no direct threat to the community. Crews monitor the site overnight, with recovery efforts beginning again this morning. The Department of Ecology is also on site and will test water quality for the area. The fire department says it will release more information at around 10 o'clock this morning. And when we receive that update, we will share it with you right here on 4 News Now. You can also check for it on our website, kxly.com. With fire season quickly approaching, wildfire crews across Washington say preparation is key. 4 News Now was there as the Washington Department of Natural Resources joined tribal wildfire leaders to discuss their strategy for what could be a challenging fire season. The Public Lands Commissioner says crews are ready, and it's important that everyone does their part.
17: In Washington State, more than 90% of the wildfires are human-caused, so it's important for folks when they're camping to make sure their campfires are out cold to the touch, that they're following burn bans, that they're burning safely and following the rules on their property.
14: Wildfire experts say that now is the best time for you and your family to prepare. That includes making sure you have an emergency go bag, as well as having a wildfire action plan. And for tips on how to prepare, head on over to kxly.com/firewatch.
18: The building on Spokane South Hill that was set to become a new Move Fitness location is now back on the market for lease. The lease is being offered by NAI Black, which confirmed Move Fitness will not move into the old Albertsons building on 37th and Grand. In January, Move told us the South Hill location remains part of its long-term plans. We reached out to Move for comment yesterday, but have yet to hear back.
14: We are now less than 20 days away from kicking off the World Cup, and Spokane is getting ready to host Team Egypt. The Spokane Police Department says starting next week, there will be increased security all across the city. SPD purchased more than $200,000 in vehicle barriers and drones for additional protection around Luger Field at Gonzaga, where Team Egypt and star midfielder Mo Salah will practice. The team will also be escorted by police and by the drones as they travel around the city.
19: The only time it's a possibility for the community to view the team as it stands now based on the rules that we've been given is during the community training event. Other than that, no public will be allowed in the training facilities. There will be a buffer around the training facilities that will be protected by SPD and Gonzaga Security.
14: The Spokane County Sheriff's Office also purchased an explosive detection robot and a long-range crowd communication device. FIFA grants are covering all of the equipment costs and officers' overtime costs. Law enforcement officials stress the enhanced security will not reduce normal staffing levels throughout Spokane County. That's coming up here so quick.
18: Yeah, such an exciting time.
14: No, though. It'll be so much fun. Good morning, Northwest Time. Right now is 5:07.
18: All right, Matt is back, and you're taking a look at what we got going on today.
13: Yeah, exactly. And it's a little cloudy here now that the sun is up, and that's not going to last for too long. Expecting these low-hanging clouds to kind of dissipate here, and as we head towards the late morning, well, all of a sudden, hey, the sun is back. It'll be nice to see that sunshine. We are going to see some hot conditions over the next couple of days, and we're tracking thunderstorms that'll be fueled by those hot temperatures coming up.
20: And twice a week, students here at Bryan Elementary start their mornings with a very special greeting. Boone, a 1.5-year-old golden retriever. The program that makes him a possibility and makes it so he can be a part of weekly life here, coming up.
14: And the teenage sleep crisis coming up. How much sleep experts say your kids need, how much they're actually getting, and how to take cell phones out of the equation.
18: Plus, President Trump's endorsement power strikes again in Texas. Scandal-plagued Attorney General Ken Paxton crushes four-term Senator John Cornyn in the GOP runoff. The stunning upset, and what's next, right after the break.
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18: 5:11 is your time. Here's a look at what's new on Good Morning Northwest. President Trump's winning streak continues to stretch, even in Texas.
14: Texas Attorney General Ken Paxton crushed four-term Senator John Horan in this Republican runoff yesterday. Paxton, who's plagued by scandal, calling Trump's endorsement the most powerful force in politics. And overnight, Horan promising to support Paxton in the general election. Paxton now faces Democrat James Tallarico in November. Texas has not elected a Democrat to the Senate in nearly 40 years.
18: Shipping through the Strait of Hormuz remains restricted amid the U.S. war with Iran. Maritime intelligence firm Windward says just 12 vessels went through yesterday. Iran claims the number is double that. Tracking services can't confirm the number since most ships turn off location transponders in the strait. The waterway is vital for shipping oil and natural gas through the region. The U.S. and Iran continue to negotiate its potential reopening.
14: The International Rescue Committee says the Ebola outbreak in the Democratic Republic of Congo is spreading faster than the response. Overcrowded camps for displaced people, poor conditions, and limited supplies are fueling fears the virus could spread further across the region. More than 220 deaths are now believed to be linked to this outbreak, as the IRC warns it could become the deadliest on record without urgent action.
18: The Washington man accused of hurling a rock at an endangered seal in Hawaii will be in a Seattle court today. Igor Lipachuk's lawyer says his client was trying to protect sea turtles and has been physically assaulted, threatened, and doxxed. The incident was caught on video, which drew widespread condemnation and demands for prosecution in Hawaii. Hawaiian monk seals are a critical endangered species. Only 1,600 remain in the wild. Lipachuk is facing as much as a year in prison for each of two charges, violating the Endangered Species and the Marine Mammal Protection Acts.
13: Taking a look outside, we are quite warm after a rainy and cool day on Tuesday. Well, this is going to be almost entirely opposite. Even if it doesn't look like it right now, we are going to see the sun burst out and have a lot of sunshine for this afternoon and this evening around the region. And that will see a big response in our temperatures as well. Let's see, 50, 60, 70, you know, like 40 degrees of a difference, close to that. It's a lot. Tonight, well, still going to be warm, and we'll look for one or two isolated thunderstorms in North Idaho.
14: You can do the weather and quick math. Matt Gray, ladies and gentlemen.
18: I love it so much. At 5:13, is your teenager getting enough sleep? Health officials say they should get 8 to 10 hours every night.
14: New research shows they spend at least an hour on their phones overnight. even on school nights. Researchers analyzed data from a study that shows how teen phone use patterns cut into sleep at night. The research doesn't directly link nighttime phone use to harmful outcomes for teens, but previous research has shown sleep disruption does have negative impacts on cognitive function, emotional regulation, mental health, and more. Experts say building healthier habits starts with parents modeling good behaviors. One of the recommendations from the American Academy of Pediatrics is to create a family media plan with screen-free zones in the homes and times when you can't be on a device. Keeping devices out of bedrooms is also recommended, along with planned activities that do not involve any screens. Yeah, phones, mm-hmm. they can really cut into that because you think you're winding down, but...
18: I made the same mistake.
14: I do, yeah,
18: and then
14: the
18: pretty
14: time.
18: Soon you're just like, oh, well, there goes an hour of my sleep.
14: I know.
18: It's now 5:14.
14: A new era begins at Spokane International Airport with the completion of Concourse C. The vision to reimagine travel for Spokane and Coeur d'Alene, it's coming up a little later here on Good Morning Northwest.
18: And up next, a new four-legged friend is helping bring comfort to students here at Bryan Elementary. We'll show you how Boone, the facility dog, changes kids' days. We'll have a live report after the break.
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7: 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I'm Sarah Lee Cameron on the PNW Ag Network.
6: 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That means everyone should have a plan today and be prepared for tomorrow. The AARP's Sean Voskel says there are a number of ways to be ready.
8: 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I think it's also important to register at id.me to access services and really get to know your neighbors. 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
6: 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Now, for more tips from Voskel, just check out pnwag.net. We'll have more for you there. And now's the best time to prepare, especially with the possibility of this being a very active wildfire season across the PNW. This is the PNW Ag Network.
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0: 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This is a replay of this morning's show.
14: Welcome back. Your time right now is 5:18. A new four-legged staff member is making a real impact at Bryan Elementary.
18: Boone is the newest facility dog at the Coeur d'Alene School District, a program started 6 years ago, which lets therapy dogs be part of weekly life for students. Alexander Konyarts is live outside Bryan Elementary this morning, and you got to see Boone interact with students. What was that like?
16: Good morning. Well, it was pretty remarkable. You could see every kid's face really light up the second that they saw Boone. His handler tells me that he's really brought a boost of morale since he became a part of life here at Bryan about 8 weeks ago, but not just for the kids, for the people who work here too. Every morning, Boone and his handler, Kristen Gorringe, hang outside of the cafeteria. This is where most kids stop by before heading in to grab breakfast. Boone is a member of what is known as the District Pack. Now, to become a part of that, dogs must complete specialized trainings, pass a series of tests, and follow a set working day schedule.
17: Boone days are our favorite days. I never go a day that I'm not asked when Boone's coming, and my answer is always Tuesdays and Fridays.
16: Now, before Boone, Bryan Elementary had a different facility dog, Llama. But when Llama died, Gorringe, the school's principal, noticed a sadness among the kids and a need for an emotional boost. In about 30 minutes, we'll show you the full story about Boone and the impact that he's having on this kid, on the school, especially for kids that deal with emotional issues. For now, reporting live, Alexander Konyarts for News Now.
18: What a sweet, sweet program, and what a good boy.
14: He makes a good difference brings a smile to your days, which honestly, if that's the least that he does for kids, is just bring a little bit of joy.
18: Yep.
14: Love to see it.
18: Yeah.
14: Well, there's a live look outside, a little bit of gloomy start to the morning.
13: A little gloomy. I thought I saw a little sliver of blue sky way in the background
14: trying.
13: There. So it's giving it a shot, and gradually, as the sun rises higher in the sky and we warm up, we will see those low-hanging clouds kind of dissipate for the day. And that brings us to a very interesting next couple of days in our weather. You know, yesterday ended up being quite something as well. It kind of sticks out.
18: It sure does. Burr.
13: Yesterday, only 57 with all the clouds and rain. Not quite the 49 we had a couple of weekends ago, but still, compared to where we were over the course of the weekend, a huge difference. Well, we're getting back closer to something like this heading into today. So I expect us to be in the upper 70s and low 80s during the daytime hours. The vast majority of us have very little chance for picking up some rainfall. It is going to feel a little toasty again. Remember, our average highs right now, we're only in the upper 60s and low 70s. Our highs for this afternoon in Spokane and Coeur d'Alene, 81 in Coeur d'Alene, anyone in the downtown Spokane area, upper 70s around Airway Heights and the Spokane Airport, 80 in Newman Lake, 81 for Rathdrum, Athol hits 82 along with Deer Park. So right in that upper 70s, low 80s range. Then for tonight, there will be a slight chance of a thunderstorm as we're going to see a couple develop in the south and then try and track their way through the northern parts of our region, north central Idaho. That's where I think you got the best chance of hearing a little bit of thunder here. And some of these might pack a little bit of a punch here with that warm weather and the setup that's coming for tomorrow. So not too worried about, say, severe thunderstorms or anything like that today, but at least across North Idaho and the eastern third of Washington, there's a chance at least for one or two pop-up storms very late in the day. Then things change completely heading into tomorrow. This darker color here, meaning that we have a possibility of a couple of severe thunderstorms for tomorrow. That means damaging wind, the possibility of some larger hail, and perhaps even heavy rain that could lead to some isolated street flooding here. So this is from the National Storm Prediction Center. They're seeing the data here. I'm seeing the data here. And with this pattern that we're in, however, you definitely want to make sure that you are 100% on what's going on. So, a possible weather alert day tomorrow. I want to get through some of the computer models today. I want to see exactly how our afternoon ends up looking and what our thunderstorm development for this afternoon looks like here as well. I think that's going to tell a lot about what we're going to see as we head into tomorrow. But regardless, you need to be aware that there's going to be some stormy weather regardless heading into your late Thursday. So let's talk about Wednesday and what we expect here around the Blue Mountains and there in north central Idaho, around the Camas Prairie. You see those couple of showers and storms trying to develop. Hard to say how how far north they may try and go before they fully dissipate, but I'd expect that areas north of I-90 will be pretty quiet. Going into tomorrow, you're going to see a little bit more of a dramatic future cast once we get there. Starting after about 3 o'clock, starting in the south and then moving to the northwest, and you can really see here those kind of angry red colors signifying those tall updrafts and the heavy rain and the possibility there of quite a bit of lightning going through those as it sweeps across the region between about 3 in the afternoon and midnight. So we'll keep refining that part of the forecast. We see much calmer conditions by the time we get to the weekend.
18: Good right. deal.
14: Yeah. Oof. Get it out of the way.
13: Oh, yeah, and it's going to be close to 90 tomorrow.
14: Oh, yeah.
13: Oh, there's forgot about that part.
17: Casually.
13: There's a lot happening.
14: Yeah.
13: There's a lot happening.
14: Matt's not bored this morning at all. Matt, thanks. Good morning, Northwest. Time right now is 5:23.
18: Well, the Mariners with a golden opportunity to turn the heat up against the division-leading Athletics yesterday. Derek Dice has the highlights from Game 2 against the A's. That's coming up next in Morning Sports.
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26: Well, I'm Derek Dice with your look at morning sports. After winning the series opener in Sacramento on Monday, the Mariners had a chance to pull within a half game of the division-leading Athletics with another win last night. A's pitcher Gabe Jump making his major league debut, but the M's weren't very kind to the youngster. Mitch Garver doubles into the corner, and the ball gets stuck under the padding out there. Josh Naylor scores to make it 1-0 M's. Then after a couple of sacrifice flies, Julio Rodriguez rips a line drive to left in the fourth, scoring Victor Robles as Seattle extends the lead to 4-0. 4-1 is the final. Emerson Hancock allows just one hit over six scoreless innings to pick up his fourth win of the year. The M's will go for the sweep this afternoon. The Spokane Indians dropped their series opener in Tri-City 3-2. Jordy Vargas struck out seven over six innings, but the Dust Devils would score the game-winning run on a solo homer in the eighth. And Gonzaga made it official, announcing the signing of transfer guard Isaiah Harwell. The Pocatello native appeared in 32 games for the Houston Cougars last season, averaging 3.6 points and 2 rebounds per game. The 6'6" Harwell was a top 20 recruit coming out of high school.
18: All right. Thanks, Derek.
14: Well, we now know who will represent Team USA in the World Cup.
18: The roster includes a familiar face from the Sounders. Sounders captain Christian Roldan, a former Washington Husky, will represent Team USA for a second consecutive World Cup. Roldan has been on a hot streak this season, recording 3 goals and 3 assists in just 10 matches. And he won't have to travel far for the second game of the group stage, with Team USA taking on Australia in Seattle June 19th.
14: Well, that'll be so fun.
18: That's great.
14: A Husky playing in Seattle?
18: Home court advantage,
14: home field advantage, I guess. home turf pitch,
18: yes.
14: Whatever they call it.
18: All of it, yes.
14: It is now 5:28. Well, Spokane International Airport opens its doors to a new era of travel with Concourse C now complete. Coming up, the terminal upgrades that will transform your next flight.
18: Plus, from projects on the ground to projects in space, NASA reveals its blueprint for a sprawling moon base for astronauts who live and work. The $20 billion project aims to put boots on Mars. That's next.
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1: The Dow Jones has gained 240 points to 50,700. The S&P 500 is currently unchanged at 7,520. And NASDAQ is down 25 points to 26,630. 10-year treasuries are at 4.46%. Taking a look at commodities, crude oil's trading at $78 a barrel. The price of gold is at $4,455 an ounce, while silver is at $74.70 an ounce. Soft white wheat's quoted at $6.50 a bushel. And finally, NVIDIA's stock has lost about $4 this morning and is now trading at $210 a share. Learn how to retire with Altmaier by visiting altmaierfinancial.com, where you can find times this weekend to join Dave on Altmaier Financial Radio. 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Have a great morning.
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0: 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This is a replay of this morning's show. From 4 News Now, this is Good Morning Northwest.
18: Good Morning Northwest. Thanks for starting your day with us. I'm Robin Nance.
14: And I'm Natalie Grant. Today is Wednesday, May 27th.
3: Nat Gray, plan my day.
13: Well, I think your plans are going to be a lot easier today than they were yesterday. Dreary, rainy conditions. Still a little dreary this morning, but we're going to see these clouds lift out and things are going to be a whole lot sunnier as we head later into the day. Temperatures sitting in the 50s here right now, and over the next few hours, we will go from overcast to scattered clouds and then eventually to mostly clear conditions heading towards the back end here of the morning, or at least just a few fair weather clouds. Temperatures are going to rise very quickly here. We were only in the upper 50s and low 60s yesterday. Today, how about upper 70s and low 80s? I mean, what a beautiful, beautiful afternoon that we are going to see. Part of a rapid two-day spike in our heat. And I say a spike because, well, then there's going to be what happens going into Thursday. For tonight, one or two isolated thunderstorms around the Camas Prairie, the LC Valley, the Blue Mountains that will try to work their way into the Palouse region and then into other parts of north central Idaho. These are going to be very isolated. So most of us will end up staying dry and very warm for tonight. And then there is Thursday with thunderstorms, hot temperatures, and a lot for us to be alert for in our weather. We'll take a look at that coming up.
14: Matt, thanks. Well, the Kootenai County Sheriff's Office is investigating why a truck crashed into an apartment building, killing one person inside and injuring another. It happened on North Avalanche Road in Hayden around 4:30 yesterday afternoon. Now, KCSO says when they arrived, they found a truck crashed into the ground-level apartment unit. Two elderly people were trapped underneath that truck. The woman was taken to the hospital with life-threatening injuries, while the man was pronounced dead at the scene. The man driving that truck had to be extradited, and traffic deputies interviewed him. Now, one of Spokane's most highly publicized trials in years is playing out in federal court this week.
18: Two defendants testified about their roles in a protest at the Spokane ICE office last summer. Cell phone video and body camera footage shown in court shows Bejun Mavawala and Jack Archer at the south gate of the ICE facility when federal agents tried to leave the building. Mavawala testified that he sprinted to the gate when he saw agents trying to drive through it and yelled to other protesters to alert them what was happening. Malva Wallace says Archer then initiated linking arms in front of the gate. Archer later testified the civil disobedience during this protest was organized on the fly and was not planned in advance. Archer says they wanted people to engage in nonviolent activity, but admits protesters talked about risking arrest beforehand. The defense attorneys indicated they plan to rest their case today.
14: Well, two small businesses in Spokane say they have their windows shot at and damaged. Lucky Goods, which is owned by Celeste Shaw, had its windows shot at Monday while employees were there cleaning. Someone also shot at windows at the adjoining store, Vinegar Goods, damaging five windows. Spokane police say it appears the shooters used a pellet gun, and they're still investigating.
18: We have an update on a man wanted by the Spokane Police Department. SPD says Javier Seaman Buckenberger has been located in King County and is now awaiting transfer. He's wanted on multiple felony charges, including attempted kidnapping and attempted rape.
14: The team at the Spokane International Airport hit a major milestone that was years in the making. It announced the official completion of Concourse C. They call it the first major step in the plan to reimagine the travel experience for the Spokane and Coeur d'Alene region.
4: This project will be the largest investment this community has made into this airport in its history, coming close to $500 million of investment.
5: So much, Al.
14: Officials also showcased additional upgrades coming through the terminal renovation and expansion. Those include updated terminal spaces and concessions. Well, this morning, NASA is unveiling new details about its upcoming missions to the moon as part of a grand plan.
18: That plan? To send astronauts to work and live on the lunar surface. New images from NASA revealed yesterday show the agency's vision to build a sprawling base on the moon with living quarters, power stations, rovers, and drones. It could cover hundreds of square miles and serve as a launch pad to Mars.
6: We want to be in an environment where we can learn the skills so that astronauts can go and plant the stars and stripes on Mars someday.
18: The plans come just 6 weeks after the Artemis II mission sent astronauts around the moon for the first time in 50 years. This $20 billion moon base project will unfold in three phases, using drones to scout the best sites, followed by a manned mission in 2028, and sending the first astronauts to live and work on the moon by 2032.
14: Wow.
18: That's not very far away.
14: No, and it's just crazy to think about just the concept of this, because this is something that I feel like we've talked about just in stories and movies over the years, but might become a reality.
18: In just 6 years. Wow. It's now 5:36.
14: Meteorologist Matt Gray standing by, taking a look outside this morning. Got some cotton candy skies over Steptoe, it's looking like.
13: Yeah. You know, there's a North-South freeway joke somewhere in that story.
14: There is.
18: I feel like I might have heard it this morning.
13: All right. Well, the sun's trying to poke through here over Steptoe Butte. We are going to see a lot more sunshine today than we did yesterday, and that will lead to a big spike in temperatures that is going to fuel some thunderstorms coming up in your forecast.
14: And so to come here on Good Morning Northwest, record gas prices and 35% higher grocery costs are changing how people spend their money. After the break, it's the ripple effect hitting Spokane's restaurant scene.
18: Plus, 90-degree heat doesn't stop hundreds of people from racing down a steep English hill chasing cheese. We'll show you the annual tradition that draws competitors worldwide a little bit later here on Good Morning Northwest.
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2: Welcome back. Your time right now is 5:39. The cost of groceries on the West Coast is 35.5% higher than they were 10 years ago. That's according to ABC's Price Tracker. And with people having to spend more on necessities like food and record-setting gas prices, they're trying to save where they can.
3: It is hurting local businesses, too. Restaurants like Soulful Soups and Spirits tells us that customers mentioned that they can no longer swing by because of higher gas prices. Last week, the restaurant posted this online saying it was, quote, feeling a bit lonely and inviting customers to visit the empty restaurant.
4: As soon as I did post that, a lot of the people's comments were like, once gas is lower, I can come see you again, or I'm not in town, or like, you know, just other things kind of happening in their personal lives. It does seem like economics in society right now is definitely a big factor, especially with gas prices going up.
3: Aaron Addison, the owner of Soulful Soups, tells us the price for food items and products they use every day is also increased, like cream and plastic lids for their to-go cups. Jewel of the North Gastropub in Brown's Addition also says customers have told them high gas prices have reduced their budget for eating out.
5: And let's plan out your day. Already starting to see a couple of breaks here in the cloud cover, and we are going to see a lot more sunshine today. So embrace it. After all, we just missed it for basically all of yesterday. And we'll see the temperatures rebound as a result. No 50s and 60s. We're going to be in the 70s and, yes, close to 80 degrees. It's going to continue to be quite warm tonight. Also may hear a few rumbles of thunder in southern parts of North Idaho.
2: Well, here at 4 News Now, we are celebrating the class of 2026. Students like Lydia Kala of Mount Spokane High School, the message says, this girl is going places. She is proof that working hard pays off. We're so proud of her.
3: And this is Austin Brett, who is graduating from Cheney High. The message says, my son will be starting classes at Western Washington University this fall. They say, he's an absolutely amazing kid. If you want to celebrate your student and enter them to win a $50 gift card, you can submit their photo online for a chance to be featured right here on 4 News Now. That is at KXLY.com/class of 2026.
2: A lot of our grads are doing amazing things. And for all of their grads, congratulations.
3: It is now 5:42.
2: Well, what happens when a golden retriever becomes part of the staff team at a local elementary school? Well, our Alexander Konyarts is live this morning at Bryan Elementary with the impact that Boone is having on this community.
6: Every morning, kids here at Boone Elementary get to walk in and pet Boone. Every morning here, kids at Bryan Elementary get to pet Boone before they start their school day. But he's a lot more than just a cute face to look at. We'll tell you about the impact that he's having here on the community just after the break.
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5: 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The Dow Jones has gained 240 points to 50,700. The S&P 500 is currently unchanged at 7,520. And NASDAQ is down 25 points to 26,630. 10-year treasuries are at 4.46%. Taking a look at commodities, crude oil is trading at $78 a barrel. The price of gold is at $4,455 an ounce, while silver is at $74.70 an ounce. Soft white wheat is quoted at $6.50 a bushel. And finally, NVIDIA's stock has lost about $4 this morning and is now trading at $210 a share. Learn how to retire with Altmaier by visiting altmaierfinancial.com, where you can find times this weekend to join Dave on Altmaier Financial Radio. 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Have a great morning.
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15: Welcome back. Your time right now is 5:56, and here's a look at what's new on Good Morning Northwest. High home prices may not be coming down anytime soon.
16: 7 out of 10 home builders told a recent survey that they're having a tough time pricing homes properly amid rising costs for building materials like lumber, copper, and aluminum. They're also dealing with rising costs for diesel, which is pushing up the price of moving everything around.
15: Well, Delta Airlines, normally one of the most reliable, is having a bit of an off year. The Wall Street Journal says that Delta's cancellation rate this year has jumped above the industry average. The airline says it's looking to fix those issues by stepping up hiring of pilots and expanding the teams that handle scheduling and staffing.
16: And Mr. Rogers' Neighborhood is extending nationwide. The Postal Service has reissued its popular Mr. Rogers stamp, one of 25 being brought back to celebrate the 4th of July.
15: Flight 509, the family entertainment center that opened in Spokane Valley just 2 years ago, is closing. It announced that closure yesterday on social media. Flight 509 says the last day it'll be open to the public is Saturday, June 13th, but they'll honor any privately booked events through July 2nd. Just a bummer.
16: It is such a bummer.
15: I know.
16: It's a really fun place.
15: I remember we were there live when it opened up just a couple of years ago. So yeah. It's a shame.
16: Mm-hmm. Here's a look at what's coming up on Good Morning Northwest. Signs are down at the planned new Move Fitness location on Spokane's South Hill. After the break, we'll give you the latest update on this project. Plus, Spokane police ramp up security with drones and vehicle barriers as Team Egypt arrives for World Cup training. After the break, when $200,000 protection plan starts, we'll be right back.
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16: Search for 9 missing workers at the site of a deadly chemical tank explosion. We have the latest on the rescue efforts at the Western Washington plant this morning.
25: And our weather pattern is going through some dramatic changes. Big increase in temperatures and looking for more thunderstorms.
16: Plus, the Spokane jury prepares to decide the fate of 3 protesters charged in last summer's ICE office demonstration. The testimony that wrapped up the defense case. Live on KXY Plus and 4 News Now, you're watching Good Morning Northwest. Thanks for starting your day with us. I'm Natalie Grant.
26: And I'm Robin Nance. It is Wednesday, May 27th. Let's get us started with meteorologist Matt Gray and your First Alert forecast.
25: Well, it may kind of look like it this morning, but I promise you it is going to be sunnier today and it is going to be a whole lot warmer and not nearly as wet as what we saw on Tuesday. We are still hanging on to some cloud cover this morning, and that's kept us in the 50s around Spokane and Coeur d'Alene. And dry for the time being, at least. Looking at our satellite picture here, and you can see that what we're showing you now is the low-hanging cloud cover, and there is certainly a bunch of that. And why wouldn't there be with all of the moisture that came in yesterday and overnight last night? We are sweeping a lot clearer on live radar. Still got a couple of showers here as we work our way up to the north towards kind of Northport and Meneline Falls. Moving from a different direction now, basically almost due out of the east here along the U.S.-Canada border. We'll likely continue to see at least a couple of sprinkles through the rest of this morning. We will see the sun pop out later in the morning, and then that will help us get our temperatures in the upper 70s and low 80s for this afternoon. Tomorrow is a big day. Not only are we seeing by far the hottest weather of the year, but we have also got a better chance for widespread thunderstorms, and some of those thunderstorms could be quite strong. So we are taking a look at that part of the forecast in more detail coming up here in just a few minutes.
27: New this morning from the Breaking Now desk, one of Spokane's most high-profile trials in years continues in court this week. Defense attorneys for the people charged in last summer's protest.
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0: I'm Sherry Preston. President Trump and his cabinet are just about ready to start a meeting at the White House where they will discuss the ongoing war in Iran. Iranian state television is reporting on an unofficial document that contains what it says is a memorandum of understanding on the framework of a peace agreement. However, says ABC's Karen Travers at the White House,
16: it would be very hard to see how the Trump administration would agree to this. It includes the management by Iran post-war, that they would handle the traffic in the Strait of Hormuz, and also the removal of U.S. forces from that region. Now, the White House has not commented on this at this point. This, again, is from Iranian state TV, but it certainly would seem to be something that would favor Iran with significant concessions by the United States.
0: The White House responding to that memorandum by saying that negotiations are proceeding nicely. Uganda has ordered the closure of the border with Congo immediately as the number of Ebola cases surge. Here's ABC's Faith Abube at CDC headquarters in Atlanta.
1: Health officials warning the outbreak is spreading faster than responders can contain it. One American aid worker in the region telling us doctors are already stretched thin.
2: Right now we're working 14, 16-hour days, 6, 7 days a week. We're trying to rotate to get breaks.
1: At least 10 African nations bordering the Democratic Republic of the Congo now at an elevated transmission risk.
0: The CDC asking for volunteers to screen Americans returning from the hot zone. In Laos, the search is on for two more people still missing after that cave they were exploring in flooded during a sudden rainstorm.
16: Rescuers have announced that five of the seven people trapped inside that cave have been found, and almost miraculously, they're said to be found in good condition. Again, they've been in that cave in total darkness for more than a week.
0: ABC's Maggie Rooley at the Foreign Desk. Right now, the Dow is up 12 points. 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
3: 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This product is not intended to diagnose, treat, cure, or prevent any disease.
0: FIFA is now facing subpoenas from the attorneys general in New York and New Jersey. Both states are investigating ticket prices for the upcoming World Cup and whether fans were misled about the locations of seats they were buying. MetLife Stadium in North Jersey will host 8 games, including the championship match. Cheapest tickets we could find for the New York Knicks' first game of the NBA Finals next week. More than $2,000 sitting courtside next to Spike Lee will set you back around $50,000. Incumbent Senator John Cornyn in Texas defeated in the primary, but says he's always been a Republican and will vote for the man who beat him, Attorney General Ken Paxton, in November. Actor Matthew Perry's a former personal assistant will be sentenced today in Los Angeles and could get 15 years behind bars. ABC's Trevor Ault with more.
8: The filing states Kenneth Iwamasa met Matthew Perry in 1992, and when he became his assistant 30 years later in 2022, prosecutors claim he was acutely aware that Mr. Perry had suffered from drug addiction for most of his life. But rather than help Mr. Perry maintain sobriety, Iwamasa became his enabler and drug supplier. They say he first started procuring ketamine for Perry, then began injecting him with the drug.
0: The White House looks a little like a carnival right now. Cranes assembling a massive arch over what will be a ring on the South Lawn for a UFC match that'll take place on President Trump's 80th birthday. Sherry Preston, ABC News.
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26: Today, May 27th, and meteorologist Matt Gray keeping an eye on your forecast. Here he is with your first alert forecast.
25: Yeah, that's right. And our weather pattern now settled in here to where we are going to get wet weather, or at least the chance for wet weather, and definitely some higher humidity pumped in our direction, including a chance for some thunderstorms here. Today, however, I expect for most of us to get a decent bit of a break as we're kind of in between some of these regions of moisture being spun around this low, which is now moving closer and closer down into the San Francisco and Reno area, where you've got some showers and a couple of thunderstorms in eastern Oregon, and then the rain from yesterday sitting over Billings here and moving up into Canada. So a little bit in between here right now. We do have a couple of showers here just around Newport, moving to the Curlew area in Ferry County as well. But once you get down towards places like Kettle Falls, the rain chances drop down to, well, almost nothing here as we head through the rest of the morning. Looking at a satellite picture here, you can see a lot of cloud cover, low cloud cover from Missoula into the Spokane area and then south across the Palouse. No surprise after all the wet weather yesterday that we've got a little bit of low cloud cover, maybe a few areas of patchy fog as you work your way into the higher elevations. That will all begin to lift and dissipate here later this morning as the sun continues to rise higher in the sky. Our temperatures right now, very warm with the overnight cloud cover in the low 50s. We're going to be very warm this afternoon. I am expecting us to be in the upper 70s and low 80s, and even hotter weather with a chance for very strong thunderstorms going into Thursday. We'll take a look at that part of your forecast in more detail after this.
27: New this morning from the Breaking Now desk, one of Spokane's most high-profile trials in years continues in court this week. Defense attorneys for the people charged in last summer's protest outside the Spokane ICE office could rest their case today. In court, cell phone and body camera video show two of the three defendants at the south gate of the ICE office as agents tried to leave the building. One defendant testified, saying he ran to the gate after agents tried to drive through the crowd. He then shouted to other protesters to let them know what was happening. Video also showed protesters linking arms in front of the gate. Defendant Jack Archer told the court the act of civil disobedience wasn't planned, but some protesters talked about arrest beforehand. When both sides rest today, the case goes to the jury, which will decide whether all three defendants are guilty. Reporting in studio, Hannah Joy, 4 News Now.
26: Hannah, thanks. Well, this morning, recovery efforts will resume for several people that are still missing in a chemical tank explosion in Longview, Washington. 10 people were hurt, and at least one person died in yesterday morning's explosion, which happened at a paper and packaging plant about 50 miles north of Portland. According to the Longview Fire Department, the tank contained an estimated 900,000 gallons of white liquor. That's a chemical used in paper manufacturing. They believe 90,000 gallons of material still remains inside the damaged tank. 10 people were transported to local hospitals. Among them, 8 employees are hurt, along with one firefighter. While there's only been one confirmed death so far, 9 employees are still unaccounted for.
9: Our thoughts and our prayers are with everybody impacted by this tragedy. So on behalf of the people of the state of Washington, I want all those individuals to know that we stand with you. We'll be here to do everything we can to help with the situation, and we'll be here as long as it takes.
26: The Longview Fire Department says the tank is unstable, creating hazardous conditions for emergency personnel. But they do know that there is currently no direct threat to the community. Crews monitored the site overnight, with recovery efforts beginning again this morning. The Department of Ecology is also on site and will test the water quality for the area. The fire department says it will release more information at around 10 o'clock this morning. And when we receive that update, we'll share it with you here on 4 News Now. You can also check for those updates on our website, KXLY.com. With fire season quickly approaching, wildfire crews across Washington say that preparation is key. Now, 4 News Now was there as the Washington Department of Natural Resources joined tribal wildfire leaders to discuss their strategy for what could be a challenging fire season. The Public Lands Commissioner says that crews are ready, and it's important that everyone does their part.
10: In Washington state, more than 90% of the wildfires are human-caused. So it's important for folks when they're camping to make sure their campfires are out cold to the touch, that they're following burn bans, that they're burning safely and following the rules on their property.
16: Now, wildfire experts say now is the best time for you and your family to prepare. That includes making sure you have an emergency go bag, as well as having a wildfire action plan. If you want some tips on how to prepare, head on over to kxly.com/firewatch. The building on Spokane South Hill that was set to become a new Move Fitness location is now back on the market for lease. A lease is being offered by NAI Black, which confirmed Move Fitness will not move into the old Albertsons building on 37th and Grand. In January, Move told us the South Hill location remains part of its long-term plans. We reached out to Move for a comment yesterday. We haven't heard back yet. We are now less than 20 days away from kicking off the World Cup, and Spokane is getting ready to host Team Egypt. The Spokane Police Department says starting next week, there will be increased security all across the city. SPD purchased more than $200,000 in vehicle barriers and drones for additional protection around Luger Field at Gonzaga, where Team Egypt and star midfielder Mo Salah will practice. The team will also be escorted by police and the drones as they travel around the city.
11: The only time it's a possibility for the community to view the team as it stands now based on the rules that we've been given is during the community training event. Other than that, no public will be allowed in the training facilities. There will be a buffer around the training facilities that will be protected by SPD and Gonzaga Security.
16: Spokane County Sheriff's Office also purchased an explosive detection robot and long-range crowd communication device. FIFA grants are covering all of the equipment costs here, and as well as officers' overtime. Law enforcement officials stress the enhanced security will not reduce normal staffing levels throughout Spokane County. That's coming up quick.
12: Sure is. Exciting times.
16: Very, very exciting. Good morning, Northwest. Time right now is 6:07.
12: Weather's been a little exciting too lately.
16: Yeah, right?
25: Yeah, a lot of much needed rain yesterday. It was beautiful to see. Obviously, I think a lot of people would probably want a little bit of sunshine to come back again, and we are going to get that, at least for the moment, however. A little bit of limited visibility around Post Falls. No surprise after some of that rain yesterday. We are going to see the sun break out later, which will be thunderstorm fuel for the days ahead in your forecast coming up.
13: And the 5th Street Farmers Market returns for the 2026 season today. We'll tell you all about how you can make the most of this event and some of the changes that are going to be here this year in just a little bit here on Good Morning Northwest.
16: And the teenage sleep crisis coming up. How much sleep experts say your kids need, how much they're actually getting, and how to take cell phones out of the equation.
12: And President Trump's endorsement power strikes again in Texas. Scandal-plagued Attorney General Ken Paxton crushes four-term Senator John Cornyn in the GOP runoff. This stunning upset, and what's next? Right after the break.
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26: Your time is 6:11. Here's a look at what's new on Good Morning Northwest. President Trump's winning streak continues to stretch even in Texas.
2: Texas Attorney General Ken Paxton crushed four-term Senator John Cornyn in the Republican runoff yesterday. Paxton, who's been plagued by scandal, calling Trump's endorsement the most powerful force in politics. And overnight, Cornyn promising to support Paxton in the general election. Paxton now faces Democrat James Tallarico in November. And Texas has not elected a Democrat to the Senate in nearly 40 years.
26: Shipping through the Strait of Hormuz remains restricted amid the U.S. war with Iran. Maritime intelligence firm Windward says just 12 vessels went through yesterday. Iran claims the numbers double that. Tracking services cannot confirm the number since most ships turn off location transponders in the strait. The waterway is vital for shipping oil and natural gas through the region. The U.S. and Iran continue to negotiate its potential reopening.
2: The International Rescue Committee says the Ebola outbreak in the Democratic Republic of Congo is spreading faster than the response. Overcrowded camps for displaced people, poor conditions, and limited supplies are fueling fears that the virus could spread further across the region. More than 220 deaths are now believed to be linked to this outbreak, as the IRC warns it could become the deadliest on record without urgent action.
25: All right, looking at your sky this morning, starting to see the clouds lift up a little bit, trying to break through with a little bit of sunshine. It's going to take a little bit more time, too. We're also seeing a few areas of patchy fog out there, which will take some time to clear as well. By the afternoon, hello again, sunshine. We are going to have a beautiful second half of the day, expecting our temperatures to rocket up close to 80 degrees this afternoon. It is going to be quite warm tonight as we get ready for even hotter temperatures tomorrow and a chance for some nasty thunderstorms.
26: Is your teenager getting enough sleep? Health officials say they should get 8 to 10 hours every night.
2: But new research shows they spend at least an hour on their phones overnight on school nights. Researchers analyzed data from a study that shows how the teens' phone use patterns cut into sleep at night. The research doesn't directly link nighttime phone use to harmful outcomes for teens, but previous research has shown sleep disruption does have negative impacts on cognitive function, emotional regulation, mental health, and more. Experts say building healthier habits starts with parents modeling good behaviors. One of the recommendations from the American Academy of Pediatrics is to create a family media plan with screen-free zones in the home and times when you can't be on your device. Keeping devices out of bedrooms is also recommended, along with planned activities that don't involve any screens.
26: It is now 6:14.
2: Well, a new era begins at the Spokane International Airport with the completion of Concourse C. The vision to reimagine travel for Spokane and Coeur d'Alene coming up a little later here on Good Morning Northwest.
26: And market season is here in the Inland Northwest. Today, the 5th Street Farmers Market returns to downtown Coeur d'Alene. The exciting changes you can expect this year coming up right after the break.
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2: Welcome back. Your time right now is 6:17. Downtown Coeur d'Alene will be bustling tonight as the 5th Street Farmers Market returns for the summer season.
16: Now, this year's market is a whole three blocks bigger, expanding even further north of town. Alexandra Cognart is live this morning on Sherman Avenue. So what do people know before making their way?
11: Good morning. Well, they should definitely expect a lot of life here downtown. We're expecting to have more than 80 vendors set up here along 5th Street, close to its intersection with Sherman. And I've got one of those wonderful vendors here with me this morning. This is Erica. Erica, why don't you start out with telling us a little about what it is that you do out here at the market every year?
22: I am one of the vendors. I own CD Soap Co. I specialize in tallow, goat milk, and honey soap, as well as skincare. My star products are tallow and ostrich oil. Very niche. Look it up. Go down the ostrich hole. I have been doing this event for 4 years, and it is what has boosted my business. Honestly, my products end up all over the United States. So the end up ordering when they get home, and I get to ship it all over the U.S. because of this amazing event. Wow. It helps so many vendors. The community really comes out to support small business, and it's just amazing. There's nothing like it.
11: Yeah, that's wonderful to hear. And now the market's getting even bigger this year, right? Yes. What is it like for you as a vendor to hear that?
22: Amazing. I love it because it just supports the community more. More people fulfilling their dreams and getting to like make life happen and be a part of this gorgeous community. You see all the kids, the dogs, the families, the people coming out and showing support and getting like good homemade or, you know, whatever products that are amazing. Like,
11: yeah,
22: it's just
11: local products,
22: there's nothing like it. Like, everyone really shows up and shows out here. We're by the water. We're having this side, that middle section, and all the way up. So it's a great way just to spend the day and stroll and take a walk with the family and support local business. Yeah. And it's put on by the Coeur d'Alene Downtown Association, and they just do the most amazing job. They show up and show out every year, and I couldn't be more appreciative of them.
11: Wow. Well, it's so great. I mean, it's a way to support local while enjoying just the wonderful Coeur d'Alene downtown area. Now, if you're interested in coming out to the market today, it kicks off at 4, goes up until 7, and then that's the plan all throughout summertime up until September. And there's plenty of events throughout those months, too. So a lot of fun happening in the next few months here in downtown Coeur d'Alene. Reporting live, Alexandra Cognart for News Now.
2: seems everywhere you go, there's a market for you to go, whether it's Coeur d'Alene or Spokane or wherever.
16: Yeah.
2: No
16: Might
2: excuse.
16: As well. And today, good day for it.
25: Yeah, much better market day than yesterday.
16: I'd tell you.
25: didn't have the bar was pretty low.
16: Yeah.
25: Hey, welcome back, sunshine. We want to see it. Mm-hmm. It's not out right now. It will be later.
16: Okay.
25: So just have a little bit of patience here. If you're up with us early this morning, you're going to see that sun in the late morning hours. Right now, we are in the 50s in Spokane and Coeur d'Alene. And, yeah, still a little bit of damp roads out there and damp sidewalks and parking lots from all the rain yesterday. Wonderful to see some rain. We needed it desperately. We have more rain chances on the way, but it will come in the form of thunderstorms and perhaps at a few occasions, maybe too much rain too fast. High temperatures today as the sun pops out will be in the upper 70s and low 80s. So we are right back to where we saw over the weekend as far as temperatures go, with some upper 80s around the Columbia Basin. A little bit cooler, a little bit cloudier in the central panhandle, where we may see a thunderstorm or two develop later today. Here's tomorrow. This is by far the warmest weather we have seen here so far this year, where we're in the upper 80s and low 90s in the I-90 corridor from Spokane to Coeur d'Alene, low 90s in the LC Valley and the Tri-Cities, and we're in the mid-90s as you work your way into places like Omak. So, I mean, we're talking about some really, really toasty weather here, and that will be fuel, unfortunately, for some what looks like some pretty strong thunderstorms. Mentioned that there's an isolated storm chance here this evening, so this is about 5 o'clock. Looking down towards the Camas Prairie area and in the Central Panhandle Mountains, you've got a couple of storms getting themselves going, and they're going to try to make a run here at moving in on the LC Valley and the Palouse here tonight. So that's going to be something to watch as we get past the dinner hour, but I do think they'll be largely dissipated by the time they get as far north as I-90. And expecting a clearer night tonight, but it is still going to be very warm with southerly winds pumping in moisture and warm air, and here come the bigger thunderstorms as we go into the afternoon, starting about 3 o'clock-ish around the Blue Mountains here and along the Montana state line during the afternoon on Thursday. And then you can see these thunderstorm cells looking a little bit angrier, right? Well, certainly all the parameters seem to be at least coming together, or at least have a chance of coming together to produce some very strong thunderstorms that will move through with some strong gusty winds here through about midnight or so in the broader region. So for these storms, think there's a very good chance they'll produce some strong, potentially damaging winds, a chance for some hail, a chance for some flooding with the high moisture content. And in central Washington, also likely going to see some new fire starts because you missed all of the rain here at the beginning of the week. And so because of all of those risks, once we kind of get a good idea of the picture coming into tomorrow morning, a possible weather alert day for Thursday, we are really keeping a close eye on things and how they kind of develop today. This is a pattern where things change quickly. So we're not full bore on this just yet, but we want to let you know there's a strong possibility there. Those storms could be quite nasty.
16: Okay. Wow, and hot. Holy cow. Paying close attention.
2: Matt, thanks. Good morning, Northwest. Time right now is 6:23.
16: Well, the Mariners with a golden opportunity to turn up the heat against the division-leading Athletics yesterday. Derek Dice has highlights from Game 2 against the A's coming up next in Morning Sports.
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19: Well, I'm Derek Dice with your look at morning sports. After winning the series opener in Sacramento on Monday, the Mariners had a chance to pull within a half game of the division-leading Athletics with another win last night. A's pitcher Gabe Jump making his major league debut, but the M's weren't very kind to the youngster. Mitch Garver doubles into the corner, and the ball gets stuck under the padding out there. Josh Naylor scores to make it 1-0 M's. Then after a couple of sacrifice flies, Julio Rodriguez rips a line drive to left in the fourth, scoring Victor Robles as Seattle extends the lead to 4-0. 4-1 is the final. Emerson Hancock allows just one hit over six scoreless innings to pick up his fourth win of the year. The M's will go for the sweep this afternoon. The Spokane Indians dropped their series opener in Tri-City 3-2. Jordy Vargas struck out seven over six innings, but the Dust Devils would score the game-winning run on a solo homer in the eighth. And Gonzaga made it official, announcing the signing of transfer guard Isaiah Harwell. The Pocatello native appeared in 32 games for the Houston Cougars last season, averaging 3.6 points and 2 rebounds per game. The 6'6" Harwell was a top 20 recruit coming out of high school.
16: Our time is now 6:28.
2: Well, Spokane International Airport opens its doors to a new era of travel with Concourse C now complete. Coming up, the terminal upgrades that will transform your next flight.
16: Plus, from projects on the ground to projects in space, NASA reveals its blueprint for a sprawling moon base where astronauts will live and work. The $20 billion project aims to put boots on Mars, too. We'll tell you all about it coming up next.
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20: Good morning. 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The Dow Jones has gained 240 points to 50,700. The S&P 500 is down 5 to 7,515. And the NASDAQ is down 35 points to 26,620. 10-year treasuries are at 4.47%. Taking a look at commodities, crude oil's trading at $79 a barrel. The price of gold is at $4,465 an ounce, while silver is at $74.50 an ounce. Soft white wheat's quoted at $6.50 a bushel. And finally, Amazon stock has gained about $5 this morning and is now trading at $271 a share. Learn how to retire with Altmaier by visiting altmaierfinancial.com, where you can find times this weekend to join Dave on Altmaier Financial Radio. 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Have a great morning.
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16: Good Morning Northwest. Thanks for starting your day with us. I'm Robin Nance.
2: I'm Natalie Grant. 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
25: And at least so far here, we are starting off the day as we saw most of yesterday, with cloudy conditions across the Northwest. The sun now rising enough, we could get a pretty good view from the satellite picture of these low clouds sitting across the Northwest this morning. With the exception of around the Tri-Cities, we are going to see these dissipate fairly quickly here. And we're not seeing much of anything on the radar, just a couple of sprinkles way up north. So we will end up with a much nicer day that you can plan for some activities outside. 50s in Spokane and in Coeur d'Alene right now. Some 60s in places like Omak, 56 as you work your way down closer to the Tri-Cities. For your highs today, upper 70s in Spokane and 80s in Coeur d'Alene. So pretty clear. The sun is going to come out here, and when it does, it'll be right back to kind of those other conditions that we saw over the course of the weekend when it was so nice and feeling a little summer-like. That is the next several hours. As we head into the evening, we're going to be on the lookout, especially in southern parts of North Idaho, for a couple of thunderstorms to develop and then try to make a run at moving up towards the I-90 area. I think those storms will be fairly isolated. However, tomorrow is a completely different story. Even hotter conditions, moist, humid air, and the possibility for strong to potentially severe thunderstorms moving across the inland northwest tomorrow night. We'll get you ready for this part of your forecast coming up.
2: Matt, thanks. Well, the Kootenai County Sheriff's Office is investigating why a truck crashed into an apartment building, killing one person inside and injuring others. It happened on North Avalanche Road in Hayden around 4:30 yesterday afternoon. Take a look at this. KCSO says when they arrived, they found a truck crashed into the ground level apartment unit. Two elderly people were then trapped underneath the truck. The woman was taken to Kootenai Health with life-threatening injuries, while the man was pronounced dead at the scene. The man driving the truck had to be extricated, and traffic deputies interviewed him on the scene.
16: Two small businesses in Spokane say they had their window shot at and damaged. Lucky Goods, owned by Celeste Shaw, had its window shot at Monday while employees were cleaning. Someone also shot windows at the adjoining store, Vinegar Goods, damaging five windows. The Spokane police say it appeared the shooter used a pellet gun. They are investigating. We have an update on a man wanted by the Spokane Police Department. SPD says Javier Seaman Buckenberger has been located in King County and is now awaiting transfer. He's wanted on multiple felony charges, including attempted kidnapping and attempted rape.
2: The team at the Spokane International Airport hit a major milestone that's years in the making. It announced the official completion of Concourse C yesterday. They call it the first major step in the plan to reimagine the travel experience for the Spokane and Coeur d'Alene region.
23: This project
3: will be the largest investment this community has made into this airport in its history, coming close to $500 million of investment.
6: So much, Al.
2: Well, officials also showcase additional upgrades coming through the terminal renovation and expansion. Those include updated terminal spaces and concessions. Well, this morning, NASA is unveiling some new details about its upcoming mission to the moon as part of a grand plan.
16: That plan? To send astronauts to work and live on the lunar surface. New images from NASA revealed yesterday show the agency's vision to build a sprawling base on the moon with living quarters, power stations, rovers, and drones. It could cover hundreds of square miles and serve as a launch pad to Mars.
7: We want to be in an environment where we can learn the skills so that astronauts can go and plant the stars and stripes on Mars someday.
16: The plans come just 6 weeks after the Artemis II mission sent astronauts around the moon for the first time in 50 years. This $20 billion moon-based project will unfold in three phases, using drones to scout the best sites, followed by a manned mission in 2028, and sending the first astronauts to live and work on the moon by 2032. It is not very far away.
2: That's right.
16: And wow.
2: I mean, this is for our producer, Joel. He says, at this rate, we could have people living on the lunar surface before the North-South freeway was even complete.
16: Ouch.
2: Which is crazy to think about. But
16: ouch.
2: I know. Both wow. things we've been waiting on for a while.
16: I guess so. It's now 6:35.
2: Let's check back in with meteorologist Matt Gray this morning. You said
25: there was a joke there somewhere,
2: and it came to light.
25: See, mm-hmm. We looked up the schedules, and yeah, now we know.
2: Yeah.
25: Now we know. Start to see a little bit of sunshine here coming over the Palouse here, looking north of Steptoe Butte this morning towards the wind farms, and then Spokane off in the distance.
2: Beautiful.
25: Back there somewhere. So start to see a few breaks in the clouds. Looks like another little sliver of blue sky as we look southwest from Spokane. We'll see a lot more sunshine, but also a better chance of thunderstorms in the days ahead coming up.
2: And so to come here on Good Morning Northwest, record gas prices and 35% higher grocery costs are changing how people spend their money. After the break, the ripple effect hitting Spokane's restaurant scene.
16: Plus, 90-degree heat does not stop hundreds of people from racing down a steep English hill. Chasing cheese will show you the annual tradition that draws competitors worldwide a little bit later here on Good Morning Northwest.
2: Ouch.
16: Ooh.
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2: Welcome back. It's now 6:44. Downtown Coeur d'Alene will be bustling tonight as the 5th Street Farmers Market returns for the summer season.
6: Well, this year's market is a whole three blocks bigger, expanding even further north of town. And our Alexander Konyarts is live out there this morning, right on Sherman Avenue. And Alexander, what do people need to know before making their way there tonight? Should be a super fun night.

0: right?
1: Absolutely.
0: I love it. And now this is really the start of a whole summer of fun events for you guys. What else do you guys have planned?
1: Yeah, so every Wednesday you can come down 4 to 7 p.m. to the farmer's market, and then there's music at McEwen on Wednesdays as well, starting July 8th. Wow. Lots of other summer events we got coming up, like Carter Lane, Brew Fest, all the goodies.
0: Wow. I love it. I love it, especially beautiful weather. Got the lake right there. It's perfect. And now a big thing this year is that expansion along Sherman, right? You've got an extra 3 blocks. Tell me a little bit about what that means for downtown and for your local businesses.
1: Yeah, so it's a total of 3 blocks. So there's a expansion to half a block north, which is really amazing. That just means that we can bring more vendors in, more activation, and hopefully cater to more people visiting and coming down.
0: Yeah, for yeah. sure. I mean, is that also kind of in a reaction to the interest that you guys have had in the market?
1: Yeah, absolutely. There's definitely been a lot more interest. It's grown tremendously, so it's really exciting.
0: Yeah, so exciting. I can't wait to see everything that's going to be happening here later. It kicks off at 4, goes up until 7, and then it's going to be running all the way up until September 2nd. So plenty of opportunities to come and check out this fun market kicking off today. Reporting live, Alexandra Cohen-Yartz for News Now.
2: Oh, check this out. The annual cheese rolling race took place in England yesterday. Temperatures hit 91 degrees as people chased a 9-pound wheel of cheese down a nearly 600-foot hill. A German guy won the main event. It's his 3rd win in the last 3 years.
3: Oh, my gosh. Every time, because we do this story pretty much every year about the cheese race. And it's always such great video because of that.
0: Ow.
3: You got the bruises all over those people. Some people get really...
2: very hurt.
3: I know. So. But it's kind of like in professional sports. Hi, Rob, by the way.
4: Oh, good
3: welcome
4: morning.
3: To the cheese talk. But it's like they teach you how to fall so that you don't hurt yourself. I wonder if
0: they were practice.
4: You just gotta go limp.
2: Oh, he was decked out. Like,
5: yeah,
2: I mean, even as hot as it was.
5: It's probably a strategy to like roll with the cheese.
3: Or just not have any bones in your body. I don't know.
2: something like that. That was mighty hot too for that whole deal.
5: Also 91 degrees and cheese.
3: Yeah,
5: those don't mix.
2: They don't. Hey, what's going on in Fox?
5: Well, you guys remember elementary school or high school can be a kind of a tough time for some. Yeah. Well, there's one local school we're going to talk to you about coming up later on Fox 28 that has a new furry companion helping students.
2: Oh, I love it so much.
3: Very exciting.
2: Very sweet. Thanks.
4: Oh, yeah.
2: All right. Hey, spicy weather yesterday.
4: Spicy weather.
2: Spicy tomorrow.
3: Nice today.
4: Hey, pretty nice. Hey, the sun's going to come. Yeah, the sun's going to come out eventually here. It may be just a little bit of zest there at the very end. But let's show you that. Much warmer for your Wednesday. Much warmer. And you know what? Some sunshine will do that to you. 90 degrees on Thursday. We're going to be darn close. Wow. Didn't think I was going to say that last week, but hey, that's how things roll this time of the year. Things change quick. Stormy weather late on Thursday, and we're concerned about that we could see some nasty storms, cooler and showers Friday and Saturday. A possible weather alert day for damaging thunderstorms tomorrow because of this pattern, which is going to be building here as we go through the day today. We're going to add moisture. We're going to add heat. And it's all potentially coming together here tomorrow. Now, we probably got to wait another 24 hours here and see what the morning setup is. But the risk here is that we have these storms packing some high winds, maybe a little bit of hail, heavy rain that could cause some isolated flooding. And then in central Washington, perhaps a couple of new fire stars because we are going to see quite a bit of lightning here. It is also tomorrow, by the way, if you work outside before the storms show up in the evening. And you know what? Even today, it's going to be kind of sweaty, about as humid as it ever gets around here. With our dew point readings, which is how we measure moisture in the atmosphere, getting into the 50s, maybe even close to 60 degrees at times. Couple of thunderstorms in the central Idaho panhandle here this evening. They're going to try and make a run at going across the Palouse. Don't be shocked if you do get a Palouse storm that dissipates over there as we go into the night. And then here is the bigger storms that are going to be coming in here for Thursday evening. The exact placement of the storms, very important. We're going to have to look at that setup again for tomorrow. But we do think these storms are going to be quite strong, hanging out between 3 p.m. and midnight across the broader region. So I want to make sure that you are alert to what is going to happen tomorrow and that you are watching the weather for the evening because it has got that potential to be quite an interesting day. Better weather coming up next week. We'll be right back with the morning sprint for today. Coming up.
6: 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Thanks to our 15

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8: 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The Dow Jones has gained 220 points to 50,680. The S&P 500 is down 10 to 7,510. And the NASDAQ is down 85 points to 26,570. 10-year treasuries are at 4.46%. Taking a look at commodities, crude oil's trading at $79 a barrel. The price of gold is at $4,470 an ounce, while silver is at $74.80 an ounce. Soft white wheat's quoted at $6.45 a bushel. And finally, Microsoft stock has lost about $3 this morning and is now trading at $413 a share. 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Have a great morning.
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13: It is 6:53, time to get you ready to take on your Wednesday in the morning sprint.
14: Meteorologist Matt Gray is taking a look at our forecast. Calm today, but we'll look ahead to the week.
13: Rob King in studio with details on recovery efforts for several people still missing in a chemical tank explosion.
14: And Alexander Koniart's live at the 5th Street Farmers Market in Coeur d'Alene.
13: But first, one of Spokane's most highly publicized trials in years is playing out in federal court this week. Two defendants testified about their roles in a protest at the Spokane ICE office last summer. Cell phone video and body camera footage shown in court shows Bejun Mavawala and Jack Archer at the south gate of the ICE facility when federal agents tried to leave the building. Mavawala says Jack Archer then initiated linking arms in front of the gate. Archer later testified the civil disobedience during this protest wasn't planned in advance. The defense attorneys indicated they plan to rest their case today.
15: Taking a look outside, there's still a little bit of cloud cover out there, but slowly we're seeing some breaks in it, and we'll see more heading through the next couple of hours. Expecting a lot of sunshine here as we head towards lunchtime. Temperatures in the 60s rising to the upper 70s, and yes, even some areas in the low 80s as we head into the afternoon. One or two isolated thunderstorms developing tonight around North Idaho.
16: This morning, recovery efforts will resume for several people still missing in a chemical tank explosion in Longview, Washington. 10 people were injured. At least one person died in yesterday morning's explosion, which happened at a paper and packaging plant about 50 miles north of Portland. According to the Longview Fire Department, the tank contained an estimated 900,000 gallons of white liquor. 10 people were transported to local hospitals. Among them, 8 employees are injured, along with one firefighter. The fire department says it will release more information this morning at 10 a.m. And when we've received that update, we'll share it with you here on 4 News Now and on our website, KXLY.com.
14: Well, the Kootenai County Sheriff's Office is investigating why a truck crashed into an apartment building, killing one person inside and injuring another. It happened on North Avalanche Road in Hayden around 4:30 yesterday afternoon. Now, KCSO says when they arrived, they found a truck crashed into the ground level apartment unit. Two elderly people were trapped underneath that truck. The woman was taken to Kootenai Health with life-threatening injuries, while the man was pronounced dead at the scene.
13: The building on Spokane South Hill that was set to become a new Move Fitness location is now back on the market for lease. Lease is being offered by NAI Black, which confirmed Move Fitness will not move into the old Albertsons building on 37th and Grand. In January, Move told us the South Hill location remains part of its long-term plans. We reached out to Move for a comment yesterday, but have yet to hear back.
14: The team at the Spokane International Airport hit a major milestone that's years in the making as it announced the official completion of Concourse C. They call it the first major step in the plan to reimagine the travel experience for the Spokane and Coeur d'Alene region. Officials also showcased some additional upgrades coming through the terminal renovation and expansion. Those include updated terminal spaces and concessions.
17: And the 5th Street Farmers Market returns today, meaning downtown Coeur d'Alene will be bustling with people again, kicking off really a summer of fun. Now this year, the market is expanding. There'll be a full 3 blocks for people to enjoy here along Sherman Avenue, meaning there'll be even more vendors than before. Market organizers tell us there'll be anywhere between 60 to sometimes even over 80 vendors every single Wednesday. Kicks off today at 4, goes up until 7, and that's the schedule for the rest of summer until September.
13: Less than 20 days away from kicking off the World Cup, and Spokane's getting ready to host Team Egypt. The Spokane Police Department says starting next week, there will be increased security across the city. SPD purchased more than $200,000 in vehicle barriers and drones for additional protection around Luger Field at Gonzaga, where Team Egypt and star midfielder Mo Salah will practice. The team will also be escorted by police and the drones as they travel across the city.
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18: From ABC News, I'm Michelle Franzen. New concerns over the continued closing of the Strait of Hormuz, with the U.S. and Iran still at a stalemate over reopening the critical shipping waterway. Iran state media says Iranian leaders have sent a memo to the U.S. stating its terms of a potential peace deal, making no mention, though, about Iran's nuclear program and stating Iran would continue to patrol the strait. President Trump holding a cabinet meeting this hour. ABC's Karen Travers says the economy, foreign policy, and negotiations with Iran are front and center.
19: As he has put it, negotiations are proceeding, quote, nicely. But in terms of what Iran is saying, that U.S. forces will leave the area around Iran and that in within a month, the traffic in the Strait of Hormuz will go back to pre-war levels. With Iran controlling that region, the White House has not commented on that specifically.
18: The CDC sending an urgent request for its agency to recruit personnel to help screen travelers coming from Central Africa for symptoms of Ebola. ABC's Faith Abube is at Atlanta's Hartsfield-Jackson Airport with more.
20: An internal email obtained by ABC News shows acting CDC Director Dr. Jay Bhattacharya urging employees to volunteer to screen Americans returning from Ebola hot zones for possible signs of the virus. The U.S. is one of several countries tightening travel restrictions amid the rapidly growing outbreak.
18: It comes as the U.S. is preparing to host the World Cup Games in June. FIFA now being investigated for its ticketing practices. Top prosecutors in two Northeast states issuing subpoenas for soccer officials to explain that pricing.
21: Investigating whether fans were misled about the locations of the seats they were buying, New York Attorney General Letitia James and New Jersey Attorney General Jennifer Davenport. They also want to know whether FIFA's public statements about tickets inflated prices for the 8 matches at MetLife Stadium. Fans have reported they were misled about where their seats would be.
18: ABC's Chuck Sievertson. You're listening to ABC News.
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18: Following a botched lethal injection attempt last week, Tennessee federal public defenders called on the governor to pause all executions until an investigation can be completed. Kit Thomas, deputy chief of the Capitol Habeas Unit, says this is an ongoing issue.
24: Difficulty establishing IV lines is not a hypothetical problem in executions. It's a known complication that has caused prolonged and botched executions across this country for years.
18: According to new reports, there could be another Olympic Games for New York State. Here's ABC's Dave Packer.
25: New York Governor Kathy Hochul says she wants to bring the Winter Olympics back to the Empire State. The idea would team up New York City with Lake Placid for a future bid, possibly for the 2042 Games. Hochul told The Athletic that she had significant meetings regarding bringing the Winter Olympics back to the state. Lake Placid already has Olympic history. It hosted the 1932 and 1980 Winter Games, including the famous Miracle on Ice, when the United States hockey team shocked the Soviet Union.
18: A change in leadership for the Minneapolis Police Department after Chief Brian O'Hara resigned from his position Tuesday night. O'Hara resigned following reports that he interfered with an investigation into alleged sexual misconduct with city employees. Actor Matthew Perry's live-in assistant set to be sentenced on later today for administering the fatal dose of ketamine that killed the Friends actor back in 2023. Michelle Franz in ABC News.
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9: All right, let's do it. 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
29: Yes, sir.
9: Wow, that wasn't even close in Texas.
29: Nope.
30: I was surprised. I was really surprised when I got up this morning. It was that much of a blowout.
29: Yeah, in the Senate primary, runoff election for the Republicans in Texas, John Cornyn, the incumbent senator, ousted by Texas Attorney General Ken Paxton. Fueled, of course, by a lot of energy by people behind Ken Paxton and also that last-minute endorsement from President Trump.
9: Well, and the dude's got plenty of controversy. Mm-hmm. There's no doubt about that. And a lot of people would think, well, with everything from his past, this is going to be very difficult. Not really.
29: Yeah.
9: No. Not when the guy you're running against, you get the feeling, is part of the, what, Jeb Bush Republican Party?
29: Yeah.
9: Like, well, the old school.
30: Proven record of conservatism.
9: Of course. Mm-hmm.
30: Yes.
9: Yes. But can't get the SAVE Act passed.
30: Right.
9: Yeah. For voter ID.
30: No. Can't get it done.
9: No. So now it'll be Paxton and James Tallarico.
29: Oh, yes. Jeez. James Tallarico, the creepy children of the corn weirdo who is the Democrats' nominee. And I don't know if you saw the poll that came out, and it's from a pro Tallarico PAC or polling organization.
9: Okay.
29: That shows him up by 7 over Ken Paxton. No. I mean, I think, you know, if you're the Texas Republican Party, you got to take this race seriously.
9: Sure.
29: Because, you know, Tallarico, who's a freak and an extremist, mm-hmm. is going to get a ton of cover from media. And there you can't take it for granted, though.
9: No, I think a lot of independents don't quite know who he is yet.
29: Yeah.
9: They will.
30: Well, his claim of all those genders.
9: Oh, yeah.
30: It was 6, right?
9: 6 sexes.
29: Yeah, biological 6 sexes. 6
30: biological sexes. And that's wrong. There's 7. Everybody knows that.
9: Well, I think there were reports he said 7. But I think they landed on 6.
30: They did land on 6?
9: Yes.
30: Shaved one off, huh?
9: And he's saying that Trump voters like him?
29: Yeah, he was on Lawrence O'Donnell's show on MS Now last night.
30: Holy smokes.
9: Oh, that's perfect.
31: Well, you know, I've gone to every corner of Texas already over the course of this campaign, from Beaumont to El Paso, from Amarillo to Brownsville, and everywhere in between. And I can't tell you the number of people who come up to me at the end of these events and whisper, "I'm not a Democrat," like they're in the witness protection program, including a lot of people who voted for President Trump in 2024. They voted for him because they thought he was going to lower costs. They thought he was going to drain the swamp. They thought he was going to end the forever mm-hmm. wars. They thought he was going to release the Epstein files. But just 1 year into this administration, they've seen him do the exact opposite. And so we have a real opportunity to build a big coalition of Democrats, independents, and Republicans who are fed up with this extremism and this corruption.
9: I,
6: I'm not a Democrat.
29: Yeah.
9: That happened zero times, I'm guessing.
29: Probably, yeah. I want to meet the person that's like, you know, I voted for Trump in 2024, but now I'm all in on you, Mr. Six Biological Sexes, God is non-binary, and I just can't stop thinking about trans kids.
9: Exactly, because I'm in fear that there are going to be a bunch of MAGA bros at the Tallarico event, and they might be watching me. It might be bugged, so I'm going to whisper, whatever, dude. That old crap.
30: Well, he said the trans community needs abortion care.
29: Yes.
9: Okay. How does that figure?
30: Well, that's your ads are, he makes them himself.
9: Yeah. Yes.
30: To run in his own him. Voice. Let me just put it out there.
9: Well, Daily Wire had the whole thing about his church.
30: Oh, gosh. I saw that.
9: St. Andrew's Presbyterian Church in Austin.
30: Mm-hmm.
9: Well, they got a bunch of kids' books there filled with sexually explicit content and transgender ideology. Let's see. You've got The Book is Gay. That's got a chapter on the ins and outs of gay sex.
30: Sure.
9: Gender Queer. That illustrates oral sex and masturbation. And the book All Boys Aren't Blue, which discusses, well, anal rape and incest. That's the church.
29: Yes.
30: Yeah.
9: Okay. Why? Oh, the other book, The Courage to Be Queer. And that author claims that God is queer. Mm-hmm. Yeah, that's playing in Texas. Yeah, wait till all of this stuff comes out. Yeah. By the way, Ken Paxton, after he won, he had a little speech. He was feeling it. He thanked Trump, of course.
7: And then there's one person who I think you might know, President Donald J. Trump. When everyone in Washington told him to abandon me and abandon the people of Texas, he didn't listen. Instead, he gave his complete and total endorsement. James Tallarico is a threat to everything we hold dear in this state and in this country. I mean, he's a vegan who thinks God is non-binary and that there's actually six biological sexes. It's hard to imagine someone more radical than that. Every Democrat, and I would say every Republican, knows that if we lose this state, if Republicans lose this state, we lose the country. Amen. But I truly believe that together, not only will we win this race, but we can ensure that America's best days are ahead of us.
9: All right. So we'll be keeping an eye on that one for sure. Yeah. All right. A lot of fraud across the United States. And what has it been, 50 days for the task force?
29: Yeah, something like that, yeah.
9: J.D. Vance is talking about everything they've done.
29: Mm-hmm. Yeah, I gave an update on the fraud task force. And boy, there's a lot that they've been getting to the bottom of.
9: Yeah, no kidding. Roll it.
8: In just 2 months, we exposed billions of dollars in benefits that have been stolen from the American people. We referred over $22 billion in fraudulent small business loans back to the Treasury for collection. We've deferred more than $1.3 billion in fraudulent Medicaid reimbursements that were coming from various states, particularly California. We put a six-month hold on enrollments for new hospice and home health care providers because so many of the newer hospice providers were not actually providing hospice services, but were just focused on fraud. So we're going to cut that out for a little bit and try to get to a place where we can actually certify that the people providing hospice services are actually providing those very necessary and important services. We recovered taxpayer funds from the $135 billion stolen after the floodgates were open in the immediate aftermath of COVID. We have found $6.3 billion in suspected fraudulent government contracts, which were mostly awarded during the last administration, and that has stopped. And finally, we blocked $60 million in student aid fraud that should have gone to young people trying to get an education, but instead we're going to fraudsters. And I think the theme here of the anti-fraud task force up to this point has really been that we're protecting two classes of victims here. We're protecting the American taxpayers who shouldn't have their money stolen by fraudsters. And, of course, we're protecting the people who need these services.
9: Yeah, no kidding.
29: Yeah.
30: Can we put him in charge of the voter ID task force? Can we do that?
9: That'd be good.
30: Seems like he gets stuff done.
9: You know, for every American that has paid their taxes and watched all this money just fly out the window, especially to people here illegally, and you claw that money back, give it back to the people.
29: Yeah.
9: Try that.
11: Mm-hmm. Well, we have a deficit right now.
9: I understand. But, I mean, enough people are looking around going, this is freaking bonkers.
30: Yeah. Where's mine?
9: Why am I doing things the right way? Yeah. I'm glad. I'm glad we're getting it all back. And no, I don't honestly think everyone needs to get a check, that sort of thing. But
30: repossess their big homes and cars. Make those homes timeshares for Americans. We get beachfront property for a couple of weeks, you know?
9: Yeah, we're really going with the no bad ideas plan right now, aren't we?
30: I mean, I'm throwing it at the wall.
29: Turn them into hospice care centers.
9: There you go.
30: Those are really nice. See, there you go, David. I was thinking selfishly, and you weren't. I like that. I appreciate that.
9: Yes, go out and enjoy life while you still can. Here's $5,000 for you.
30: Yeah, that's nice.
9: Yeah, that's not bad.
30: Put it back into the economy.
9: Yes. Okay, other news out there. Okay, what's the latest with the UFOs? Because I'm telling you, David, I'm seeing Pong games still all over, and it's another big release. Just tell me when there's something legit.
29: Yeah, well, okay? you got this Lieutenant Colonel, John, I believe, Blitch is his name.
9: Okay.
29: B-L-I-T-C-H, former Green Beret, Special Forces officer, DARPA scientist, and cognitive psychologist. Well, he's blowing the whistle on his experience. He says he was abducted by an alien that looked like a 7-foot-tall praying mantis. Claims he was asleep in his house when the alien came through the wall and was like, hey, just stand still while I run these experiments, okay? Quit complaining.
9: Whoa. You have the audio of this?
29: Yes.
9: Okay.
6: He's just looking at me very intently and explaining to me, look, this body that you got, it is just a soul housing group. It's a brain housing group. It is just a machine that your soul occupies for this lifetime. And so, yeah, we're going to mess with it. We're going to get up under the hood and we're going to adjust the carburetor. Right? I had just dated myself there. You know, we may swap a couple of parts out. But we can't steal you. We can't steal your soul. We can't steal your consciousness. So,
9: Robbins, you look very troubled.
30: Well,
9: we're not even halfway through the clip.
30: You're saying you don't believe it. Some planet that is far beyond where we are in terms of science. I mean, they're bringing people and dropping them off here.
9: Yeah.
30: Why would they want to probe us? They're way past that, aren't they?
9: I don't know. I don't have an answer for this.
29: Why do scientists travel down to the Amazon to dissect little, you know, endangered moths or something?
30: Yeah, I suppose.
9: Endangered moths.
30: He's right. He's right.
9: I mean, that's great.
30: Maybe on Mars we're like dinosaurs.
9: Okay. I'm just going to keep playing the clip because now it's getting nuttier than what this guy's saying. Right. Okay, here we go.
6: So quit screaming and writhing around and let us do our frickin' job as proof. There was this image that he put him, and it was terrifying. His mandibles that were kind of,
9: What?
30: His what?
6: Behind like a...
9: Hold on, his what?
29: His mandibles. Because he's like a praying mantis. You know, he's got the big jaws.
9: Okay.
30: Mandibles, okay.
9: All I'm thinking about is a guy I used to work with right now that used to say aliens abducted him in the middle of the night at like 2 a.m. Mm-hmm. And God bless him. I love the guy. But he also had the biggest drug past of anybody on staff. Exactly. And that was at a 1990s rock station, just to give you an idea.
6: Behind like a casing or a shell, opened up, and he starts grabbing chunks of my cheek, and he's ripping it. And there's blood spattering on the wall. And I'm feeling the tug, and I'm feeling this flesh.
9: All right, time out for a second. Does he show pictures of himself with half his cheeks gone?
29: No, he's saying that the praying mantis alien was making him experience that as like proof that we can make this really painful or something, but we can't do anything to your soul or something like that.
9: Okay. All right, go ahead. Sorry.
6: You know, and the whole time he is conveying to me, see, we can't get your soul. We could do a lot of damage to your body if we want to. We don't. We're trying to help you. But this is how bad it could get.
12: Was that physical damage to your cheek real?
6: No. I felt the tugging, and I had the visual, again, a false, fuzzy memory.
9: Yeah. Was there real blood on the walls?
30: Yeah,
29: no, it was like an implanted vision or something like that.
9: So you had a dream.
29: Yeah.
9: Okay. And that's our big UFO story. The dude had a dream, had like a nightmare. That's what it is.
30: 7-foot-tall praying mantis.
9: What are we talking about?
30: Yeah. Wow. Man. It's a free ride to play college basketball, too.
9: Okay. So, oh my gosh, you can't believe what a protester called a Fox News reporter and the five stories we're watching today, all coming up.

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18: 1, 2, 3, 4, 5. Elena Fernandez, this is the exiled daughter of the late Cuban dictator Fidel Castro, was asked on News Nation if former Canadian Prime Minister Justin Trudeau is her brother. She responded, quote, "The only thing I can say is that his mother used to visit the country very often."
19: Whoa.
18: Dude, he's said it for a long time. He is totally Fidel Castro's son. You look at young pictures of Fidel, and it's an amazing similarity between the two men.
11: That is undeniable.
18: Yeah. Number four, leading New Jersey Democrat congressional candidate Adam Homowy volunteered with this group in Bosnia called the Benevolence International Foundation. Well, it got closed down. You know why? Because it was an Al-Qaeda front.
11: And again, the name of it is what?
18: It is the Benevolence International Foundation.
11: It's always a great name, isn't it?
15: That's just it.
18: And he had volunteered with them for some time in Bosnia, and well, again, this is a leading Democrat congressional candidate.
11: Yep.
18: Who was working for Al-Qaeda.
11: Right. Yep.
18: What the hell is going on right now?
11: Shouldn't even be surprised at this point.
15: No. It's the human fund from Seinfeld.
18: Yeah, except,
11: pretty much.
18: Yeah, except more 9/11-y. I mean, it is.
15: Yeah.
18: It's just crazy. Number three, Texas Attorney General Ken Paxton won the U.S. Senate primary over incumbent Senator John Cornyn. Paxton will face off against that weird little guy, Democrat James Tallarico. Number two, Vice President J.D. Vance gave an update on the fraud task force that he's heading up. In just 2 months, they found $22 billion in fraudulent small business loans, another $6 billion in possible fraudulent government contracts, and $60 million in student aid that was sent to fraudsters instead of young people trying to get a college education. And then, number one, this is mainly just for Scott. Some relief at the pump. The national average for gas has dropped about 10 cents a gallon in the last week. Wholesale prices dropping even more than that. It does look like the costs overall are going to start falling fairly soon.
15: What's the reason for that?
18: I think it's because the oil companies are not as jittery anymore as they are, or as they were at the outset of the Iran war.
11: Yeah.
15: I did notice that. I mean, it was down. It's down like 10 cents from where it was, you know, a couple of weeks ago.
11: Then that's a good thing, because you lost another $5.
15: Why did I lose $5 on that? What did I bet on?
11: You didn't bet on that. You bet on the Spurs to beat Thunder on the road last night.
15: No.
11: So now you're at 95. Gosh. And David's at 95, and David owes you 25. That's the update.
15: How do you escape this all the time?
11: Escape what?
15: Owing money. You never lose.
11: That was such an easy bet. And it's not that I didn't want the Spurs to win. I mean, I like both teams. You know what I'm saying?
15: Mm-hmm.
11: But, I mean, the Thunder were heavy favorites at home, and you didn't think twice about it. Yeah, I'll take it.
15: They just were so convincing.
11: I know. I understand.
15: Dang.
11: You sometimes bet on emotion. I almost did a wellness check last night after the game, because not only did that game not go the way you wanted, the Cubs have lost 10 in a row.
15: Oof. On the Royals suck. I mean, it's been bad. The sports season has been terrible.
11: But, I mean, you were flying high there with the Cubs. They won how many in a row, and then they lose 10?
15: They won 10 in a row, and then they lost 10 in a row.
11: I know. They'll be all right, man.
18: Feast or famine, you know?
15: It's a flat team.
11: I understand.
15: Gosh dang.
11: But I know I could just hear you. It's like there's a track in my head.
18: Gosh dang it.
11: Just on and on at your house. Oh. This is the Markley, Van Camp, and Robin Joe. Yeah. It's all I hear. My son said, man, Cubs lost again, and I hear in my head, gosh dang it. That's all. It's like the Robin soundboard.
15: Oh, yeah.
18: Flipping unbelievable.
11: You know, whatever it might be. Oh, gosh.
15: Oh, man.
11: Okay. Biggest story of the day, David?
18: The basketball is unwatchable because of all of the flopping that's going on.
15: There was a lot of that going on.
11: Yeah. A lot of people online complaining about that.
18: I'm not an NBA fan. I've just seen a lot of the highlights, and it's like, how can you watch that product, man?
11: There are a lot of people that are feeling that way. And I think numbers are down. But anyway, we got to get to that clip of the protester, what they said to the Fox News reporter. You got to hear this. And around a What's Your Story is coming right up.

0: 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We'll be giving you a fishing report from the Upper Columbia River near Brewster, Washington. 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
2: ABC News, I'm Michelle Franzen. Negotiations between Iran and the U.S. remain stalled. President Trump at a cabinet meeting this hour says Iran wants to make a deal, but Iran state media says the latest memo from Tehran does not signal Iran giving up its nuclear ambitions or patrolling the Strait of Hormuz. A runoff race in Texas, sending the political career of John Cornyn after Ken Paxton, backed by President Trump, won. He takes on Democrat James Tallarico in the midterms. Here's ABC's Lina Moise.
3: While President Trump has been able to sway primary voters, polls show Republicans face an uphill battle in general elections this fall because of the war in Iran and inflation. This town hall in Nebraska turning contentious last night as Republican Congressman Mike Flood faced questions from the war to the White House ballroom project.
2: In Washington state, one person is dead following a chemical tank collapse at a paper mill. Recovery efforts continuing for nine still missing. This is ABC News.
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15: Camp and Robbins Show. Jamie Markley, David Van Camp, Scott Robbins. Okay, this protester and a Fox News reporter, David, what's the story?
16: Well, things are getting spicy at that ICE facility in Newark again. I don't know if you saw, there's been rioting, and there was a state representative or a congressman who got pepper sprayed.
17: Yep.
16: They're like, oh my gosh, why would they do that? Well, that's what happens when there's a riot. There was another funny video of two Hispanic men leaving the ICE facility, and the protesters start cheering like they've been released. And the people on the other side of the gate are like, they work here, you morons.
15: So why all the protesting? What's the reason?
16: Well, they're trying to get the band back together. You know, they're saying, yeah, we need to defund ICE, trying to get that energy back like they did a few months ago. And it's
15: nothing better to do, and they're getting paid.
16: Pretty well, yeah. I mean, that's in the end, that's kind of what it comes down to. Well, Fox News was out to cover it, and some shrill lady just kept screaming. And I love how the reporter handled it, because as she's trying to wrap up her report, this lady's yelling. And at the very end of her portion of this report, she just, like, tilts the microphone over to that person. Yeah, okay, here's what we're hearing. Boop.
15: Okay.
16: Let it go out there.
18: Constant with this. This is what these people do. They want people who are in this country illegally to be released out onto the streets. DHS says that's what they're going to not. We'll see.
19: Nazi, that's what you are.
20: That is an eloquent argument made against the presence of Alexis McAdam.
15: Jeez, man. Because you're at Fox News and reporting what they want, then it's...
19: They're going to not...
16: Nazi
19: B, that's what you are.
16: Yeah, Nazi B word.
15: Okay.
20: That is...
15: Yeah. Shouldn't be surprised at this point.
17: I don't
15: know
17: how you keep your cool. Honestly, I don't.
15: Well, you train ahead of time.
17: I understand, but
15: you get
17: man,
15: mentally ready. No matter what somebody says, nobody get hot.
17: Seen them
15: nobody
17: walk,
15: lose their cool.
17: Walk up to a reporter with those whistles, and they're like an inch from their face, and they're blowing on those whistles.
15: Yeah.
17: It's like, not for me.
15: No, I don't think it's for a lot of people. You have to have an extreme amount of patience and restraint to do that. But some people, they also snap at some point in time. And then you can't blame them. Well, at least I can't.
16: No.
15: It's like I know I could say, hey, that wasn't right, but do I understand?
16: Yeah.
15: Well, yeah.
16: But you can also, I mean, these guys, these leftist agitators, a lot of times are just very well-trained to do the whole, like, I'm not touching you, I'm not touching you, I'm not touching you, that nonsense.
15: Yes.
16: And they're counting on somebody snapping and hitting them so then they can, you know, flop like they're on the OKC Thunder, you know?
15: Yes. Well, and if someone does lay them out, you know what I mean, just boom, one punch right, you know, to the jaw. Again, I'm not saying it's right. But millions of people will enjoy it on social media.
16: Oh, I enjoy it when I see it.
17: Yeah, me too.
15: Yeah. It's one of those things you're going to get in a lot of trouble. And probably not worth it.
17: Oh.
15: But you will be a legend.
17: I'm
15: just kidding.
17: It infuriates me, and I'm watching it. I'm not even there.
15: I know.
17: You know, it's just like, geez.
15: I know.
17: All right.
15: And that's what they want.
17: Well, then I don't want to cover any of those.
15: Well, man, last night was sort of the end of an incredible career of someone that's given their life to the civil service.
17: Yes.
15: I just want to recognize this person.
17: Okay.
15: I mean, they were part of Geico for a while doing the caveman commercial, and then...
17: I knew it. I knew you were going there.
15: What? Al Green?
17: Yeah.
15: Out of Texas?
17: Yeah. The old cane shaker is done.
16: Yep.
15: The cane shaking will never stop, but his time in Congress is coming to an end as he lost his primary battle to a younger Democrat. And it was sad, in a way, but he wanted to thank some people. And as I'm watching this, I'm like, who he's thanking is just so the Democratic Party to me. And I'll just play it for you and see what you think.
21: But I do want to thank the clergy. The clergy was very much instrumental in helping me throughout.
15: By the way, you don't have to eat the mic.
17: Yeah.
15: Caveman, it's okay. It's just hold it a few inches away. It'll be all right.
21: My career. They have been there to counsel with me. And they've also been there to stand and fight with me. And I want to assure you that when I go back to Congress next week, I still plan to take up the cause of women in this country. Yes. I still will fight to make sure a woman has a right to choose. This is something that we cannot allow men to deprive women of. No man has a right to tell a woman what to do with her body.
15: So again, I want to thank the clergy, and I want you to know that I'm still going to fight for your right to kill babies. Okay?
17: Yeah.
15: That doesn't end. That's the Democratic Party. And that's the first thing you think of that you're still going to fight for?
16: Yes.
15: For the people? That's number one.
16: Yes.
15: Man, oh man.
17: Yeah.
15: Caveman for the people. Nice going out. Congratulations on
17: There's
15: a fantastic
17: always a guy
15: career.
17: To go next, right?
16: If elected, I'll get you that abortion in 15 minutes or less online.
15: Nice line, David.
17: Nice line.
15: Yes. Well, it's that time. We do it a couple of times a day. Go around the table. It may not be the biggest story out there, but it caught your attention. David, today, what's your story?
16: Former Meet the Press moderator Chuck Todd. He's doing a sad little podcast with Chris Saliza, the well guy who also got run off of broadcast news. Chris Saliza. Well, he was talking about Trump and saying that Trump is basically like Biden when it comes to not really doing a whole lot outside of the White House.
15: What?
16: I know.
15: Okay.
0: He is not an active president, but because he's a noisy president, it comes across as active to people, right? Mm. And this is always what the Trump White House does better than the Biden White House does in masking the health issues is that because Trump's noisy himself, social media can look like activity.
15: Yep.
0: When he's really, you know, could be just literally laying in his bed, not budging, or sitting in a chair slumped over type of thing and just, you know, ranting and raving.
15: He's on camera all the time. He's on camera right now.
16: Yeah, I know. That's what
15: At a cabinet meeting. It's on.
16: That's what I'm saying. It's like every week it's like, oh, yeah, by the way, Trump is going to Arkansas or California or, you know, Idaho or China.
15: Or he says a little thing called Iran.
16: Yeah. It's like, what, dude, this guy is traveling all the time. I don't understand where he even comes up with that.
15: I don't. Can he not see it?
16: Well, he's
15: I know
16: sleepy.
15: He has sleepy eyes, but man, I thought he could see.
0: To whoever's in charge of updating his social media as he dictates his social media posts, right?
3: Take a note.
0: Right. It's usually, I assume they're voice memos, the way they come across with the occasional, put that in all caps, you know.
3: Oh, God.
0: But Trump's, you know, if you really compare Trump 1 to Trump 2.0, the travel's not the same. It's the same. It's very similar to what we didn't see with Biden.
15: Wow. You know what happens so often with a lot of these people that were either a part of CNN, NBC, whatever outlet, and then they're out on their own? They're exposed.
16: Yeah.
17: Well, they're exposed
15: really
17: themselves.
15: Hacky.
17: Yeah.
15: Well, I mean, you think about, and I know it's a completely different show, but Colbert had how many comedy writers?
17: Like
15: 22?
16: Yeah.
17: It was, 200 people on his staff.
16: Yeah, quite a big show, yeah.
15: Okay. Now, when you're a Chuck Todd on Meet the Press, how many people are writing questions for you before you interview whatever congressperson that particular week? Or as they're preparing a monologue, how many people are helping you with that?
17: That's a great question.
15: You wonder because they get out... Especially, what's that other dork from CNN, Acosta?
16: Oh, yeah.
15: That guy's a total hack.
16: Mm-hmm.
15: I mean, if you went back 10 years, you'd say he's kind of hacky, but, you know, he's not completely terrible. He's got some experience. He has some chops. Even though you don't agree with him, you'd say he's got some chops. But then when he's out on his own, nothing. It's just bad.
16: Mm-hmm.
17: Well, Acosta's much dumber than Chuck Todd, too.
15: Agreed, but that's a terrible take.
17: Well, it is, yeah.
15: Wow. Okay.
17: But he's on the Toddcast now, so, you know.
15: You love that.
17: They shouldn't have been allowed to have a Toddcast.
15: Yeah.
17: Just
15: I understand.
17: Brutal.
15: All right, Scotty, what do you got for your story?
17: Well, David, I'm going to go ahead. Yesterday we talked a little bit about kindergarten graduations.
16: Mm-hmm.
17: This is a story.
15: David had a great time at his kindergarten graduation.
17: I know he did.
16: Oh,
17: he
16: sure
17: did. I don't want to disparage anything.
16: They wanted to celebrate the incredible journey.
17: Yes.
16: Of becoming scholars in kindergarten. They got a diploma.
15: Was it a real diploma?
16: Yes. One of the people up there hosting the event, they're like, we're handing out their diplomas, the little, like, you know, bow-tied, little rolled-up piece of paper. And She said, "Don't worry, parents. This isn't the real diploma. We will be sending that home with them today." Yeah. And I'm like,
15: "What for?
16: You made a diploma for? That's just abuse against trees, man. That's not nice."
17: That's factor into what you pay every month.
15: Oh my gosh!
17: Yeah, part of the package. But anyway, this was in Ohio. It was a kindergarten graduation that turned into a melee, a brawl, with hair pulling and biting and swinging.
15: Oh,
17: and
15: I may
17: slashing.
15: Have seen video.
17: Yes.
15: Oh yeah.
17: Completely off the hook, right?
15: Somebody was judging.
17: Yes, there was some judging going on.
16: There was a lot of disrespecting.
17: There was that too. But apparently, there was a woman that was very peeved at a group of people, like five or six that were there for the kindergarten graduation, that were taking up all the seats. There was no place to sit. So she's like, "Hey, it's my kid up there. I need a seat. Shut up." So the melee takes off, right?
15: So you're talking about a situation where it's not just a family sitting there. It's, "I'm saving these seats for people that are coming."
17: Well, you've got five family members there, and then like three other seats that are saved. For others that are coming.
15: Because they're coming,
17: to a kindergarten graduation.
15: Right, yes.
17: So you bring first one in the family to graduate from kindergarten, I guess. So, at any rate, this breaks out. So the woman that started the thing by pulling the hair of one of the people, she was in front, behind them,
15: yeah,
17: and pulled her hair.

0: started.
1: Sure.
0: A couple of men also got involved in the thing.
2: Oh, yeah.
0: But anyway, she was arrested. She's at her house arrest now, wearing an ankle monitor for the next few months.
2: But I do love one of the women who comes in at the tail end of the video, and she's throwing punches. But she's wearing pajamas.
0: Yes.
2: She is wearing pajamas with novelty bear slippers.
0: Yeah. Well, you don't have to dress up for it.
2: No, you should. It's an important milestone in a six-year-old's life, graduating from kindergarten.
3: Mm. Yeah, the pajamas, man. That's a whole other topic.
0: Well, you know, but even though she had pajamas on, she was not going to be disrespected.
3: No, of course not.
0: No.
3: She's disrespecting herself.
0: That's right.
3: But no one else can do it.
0: That's different, yeah.
3: Exactly.
0: Mm-hmm.
3: All right. For my story, happened to see this. We didn't have time to get to this yesterday. It is crazy to me when it's another story about how much the average date costs. Okay?
0: Wow.
3: David, as a millennial, you've been married for a long time, but for single millennials, you know how much they spend on an average date?
2: $120.
3: Oh, times two and then some. $252.
2: Oh, my gosh.
0: One date?
3: One date. Yes. Now, that figure includes transportation, getting ready for the date. Okay, the actual cost of the date, like food, drinks, tickets to whatever. And yeah, that was the highest cost, was millennials, followed by Gen Z at $205. And they call it dateflation, because you have to impress if you're going on this date, is the way they're talking about in the story from CNBC. And all I'm thinking is, what has caused this? And they don't get into that in this story, but I got to believe it's social media.
2: Yeah.
3: Because someone's posting what they did. And then if, especially, it's a lady, and then she's got her friends, well, what did you do? And she's got to tell her friends, well, all we did was meet for a cup of coffee. What? That's it?
0: Yeah.
3: Because a lot of
0: one-upsmanship, yeah.
3: It, like, if it's a movie or something... And I know we can go Old Man River here, Scott, back in the day.
0: Yep.
3: But the one thing about either meeting for a drink, cup of coffee, whatever it is, movie, something, you have some time to have conversation. Mm-hmm. Because then you're going to know if you want a second date or not.
2: Yeah.
3: It's, usually if the conversation is just terrible and there's no sort of chemistry, why waste your time after that? You're never going to get to the point where you're spending $100 or $200 on a date.
2: Yeah.
3: I mean, by the time you're spending that, you know you're actually interested in the person.
0: Well, once they reopen the strait, they'll go down.
3: Oh, man. You know what? If you ignore a road close sign, you know what you get? That answer coming up with Nimrod's in the news and a news update in just a few.

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10: Well, he knows this is a liability. Texas State Representative and Democrat Senate candidate James Tallarico responding to CBS to the attacks over his past remark that, well, God is non-binary. And he says, well, some of my previous statements have missed the mark. There are some statements that I've certainly regretted. But Ken Paxton is intentionally clipping my cringy comments to distract from his career of corruption. It's trying to whitewash that whole thing.
8: Good luck with that. Yeah. All right. We got to get to Nimrod. Here we go.
11: When the going gets tough.
12: Damn it, this is too hard.
11: The dumb get dumber.
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14: I love the poorly educated.
8: All right. Nimrod's in the News. We go to Wisconsin, where the Department of Transportation is reminding drivers that barrier and closure signs are typically in place for good reason. After a driver decided to physically remove a road closed barrier, that's I-41, 894 US 45, and National Avenue Interchange in the city just outside Milwaukee, West Allis. And dude, here's the picture of the truck. Wet cement.
9: Oh, God.
10: No, no.
8: Up to half. Dude, it's like almost sunk in it.
9: Oh, man.
8: That's why it says road closed, dummy. And that's Nimrod's in the News.
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20: From ABC News, I'm Michelle Franzen. Hosting members of his cabinet at the White House, President Trump says Iran wants to make a deal and is in negotiating on fumes.
21: Just make a deal, they want to, I don't think they have a choice.
20: But Iranian state media reports Iran is standing firm in a memo sent to the U.S., making no mention of giving up its nuclear program, and says Iran will continue to control the Strait of Hormuz. ABC's Ian Panel is in Israel with reaction.
22: The White House, the Trump administration, keep voicing optimism that a deal is close at hand. But if you actually look at the facts on the ground, over the last few days, we've seen U.S. strikes in Iran, Iran vowing to retaliate, an increase in Israeli strikes in Lebanon, the Iranian-backed proxy group Hezbollah firing back here in Israel.
20: The CDC continuing to monitor key airports around the country for travelers coming from Central Africa, which is dealing with an Ebola outbreak. At today's cabinet meeting, State Secretary Marco Rubio says his department, along with health officials and airports, are remaining vigilant.
23: We cannot and will not allow any cases of Ebola to enter the United States.
20: The CDC now sending an urgent request for its agency to recruit personnel to help screen travelers at key airports. In Washington state, one person is dead. Nine others are still unaccounted for following that paper mill tank rupture in Longview, south of Olympia. ABC's Melissa Adan is on scene.
24: The facility, which employs about 1,000 people, makes a variety of paper goods. Officials say the 900,000-gallon tank contains white liquor, a mixture of chemicals that can burn the skin or burn the lungs if inhaled. Efforts to find other victims temporarily called off overnight because the chemicals remaining in the tank made it too volatile.
0: A unit of some 2,200 Marines pulling out of the Caribbean following an abnormally long 10-month deployment, which typically lasts 7 months. That unit, which has air, sea, and ground power, scheduled to return home to Camp Lejeune, North Carolina. You're listening to ABC News.
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0: In Southern California, life is returning to normal in Garden Grove after the six-day scare that a tank full of volatile chemicals would explode at an aerospace company. That incident triggering an evacuation of 50,000 people earlier. The chemical spill, though, has been stabilized.
4: Today, all of the evacuation orders are lifted and the threat of an explosion, fire, or chemical leak are now over. According to fire commanders in Orange County, Kimberly Hansen and her pet turtle are back home.
13: Oh, I was so happy. It was traumatic.
4: All schools in Garden Grove are open again. Orange County's district attorney has launched a criminal investigation into what happened leading to the scare of a massive explosion. Alex Stone, ABC News.
0: Scientists have logged a warming trend across the globe, and now researchers in a study say that could lead to bigger and more damaging hail.
25: Climate change from the burning of fossil fuels should make more high-energy, unstable air, which can help form hail, says a study in the journal Nature. Storms with hail bigger than a large marble pelting roofs, cars, and the ground will increase by the end of the century. Hail generally doesn't kill people, but it does more damage than tornadoes and costs about the same as a couple of hurricanes, says the study by Central Michigan University, costing $10 billion a year in the U.S. and $80 billion globally.
0: ABC's Chuck Sievertson. Severe storms on the march in parts of the South and Mid-Atlantic, with 14 million along the Gulf Coast and Ohio River Valley facing flood alerts. I'm Michelle Franzen. ABC News.
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3: The Markley, Van Camp, and Robbins Show. Jamie Markley, David Van Camp, Scott Robbins. So Trump's got the cabinet meeting going on today.
6: Mm-hmm. Yeah, on TV right now.
3: He's talking about fraud. He's had enough, I think.
7: They're crooks. They're thieves. And I hope that Todd is going to do a real job. These are crooked people. These are thieves. This isn't like a mistake. I'm just talking about one person. He got hundreds of thousands, millions of dollars for securing one man, for taking care of one elderly man. He was a service. He got paid millions of dollars for taking care of one man. Total crook. They're all crooks. The Somalians, what they've done to Minnesota, the Somalians, crooked as hell. Ilhan Omar, crooked as hell. They're all crooks. And we got them. We got them. Now we're putting the clamps on. But boy, I tell you, that's an impressive group of guys that you have behind you. I was watching that, and a couple of very strong women, too. But I was watching that last night. I said, I'm proud of you guys. In 2 months, we've exposed tens of billions of dollars of defrauded taxpayer money, prosecuted numerous fraudsters, Todd, and stopped billions of suspicious payments, very suspicious. Oh, you haven't seen anything yet? Well, you see, I'm getting reports from Todd, from JD. I've never seen anything like it, the kind of just hundreds of billions of dollars were stolen. And no other administration would do what we're doing. Let it go.
3: That's just a sampling.
6: You know, once he gets rolling, too.
3: Oh, yeah.
6: It's just reiterate. They're crooks.
3: Mm-hmm. Well, he did pique my interest
6: when crooks.
3: He's like, wait till you see it.
6: Yeah.
3: Like, there's going to be more information that comes out. There's a little more if you want it.
8: Well, sure.
6: I do.
3: Okay.
7: Everybody was getting rich. And I think we have a chance to save Social Security without doing anything to it by just the numbers of fraudulent people on Social Security, people that are 115 years old, 125 years old, getting payments. It's funny, I said, oh, do those payments get turned back? No, they accept them. Well, somebody's getting the payment. It's not a person that's 125 years old. But that's the least of it. The numbers that we're finding out, we have great people at Social Security. We're going to make our Social Security so strong, so good, that you've never seen anything like it.
3: Well, the Republicans want to end Social Security. That's what you hear all the time.
6: Oh,
3: yeah. Yes.
6: You know, the interesting thing is, and that's funny, 115 years, you hear about this all the time, dead people getting Social Security money.
3: Yes.
6: And it's like, I can remember.
3: Or voting.
6: I can remember when my mom passed away.
3: Yeah.
6: And she had Social Security, at the time, that was part of what she was getting.
3: Well, that bought you your new truck, right?
6: Yeah, exactly. Yeah. I went out and bought a new truck with it. Now, I was so freaked out about it. It's like, I think it was even before the visitation. I was on the phone, Social Security, going, hey, she passed away. Stop sending money. Because I'm like, this is going to be bad.
3: They've come after you before.
6: They've come after me, and I figured they're going to track this back.
3: Yes.
6: And I'm going to end up on the hook for God knows how much money, so... I did. The thing that people think they can get away with it, though, indefinitely.
3: I know.
6: Just have been getting away with it.
3: Yes. Because no one's been watching.
6: Nobody gets flagged for being 120 years old, getting a check from the government every month.
3: I mean, like no one cares because it's not their money.
6: Gosh dang,
3: that's
6: man.
3: Part of it.
6: That's so easy to do, though.
3: There's a little more.
6: Okay.
3: I don't know what he's saying, but it's interesting.
7: I said right from the beginning, we're going to protect our people on Social Security. If the Democrats ever got in, you wouldn't have said Social Security would be bankrupt. People wouldn't be getting anything. Last week, they took down two of the largest Medicaid fraud cases in Minnesota history, as well as the largest autism fraud case ever charged by the federal government. You saw that with millions of dollars just being stolen. Everybody had autism. Everybody had autism, they said. It was incredible, actually. And I've just seen so much. I see what they're doing. You haven't seen anything yet.
3: There you go. You ain't seen nothing yet.
6: I like the way he lumped Omar into with all the other fraudsters.
3: Yeah. Well, there's an investigation. That's going to be interesting to see how that goes. So there you go. Fraud. Meanwhile, in Texas, John Cornyn, done.
8: Mm-hmm.
3: Lost the primary race.
8: Yeah, 40 long
6: years,
8: time.
6: 40 years he's been doing this?
8: Fixture of Republican politics in the state of Texas. Yeah, Senator John Cornyn lost his primary to the Texas Attorney General, Ken Paxton. conceded pretty quickly last night. Like, all right, well, we got to move forward. Because, I mean, it wasn't close.
3: No.
8: At all.
3: You know what? And I know that people remember it. But it hasn't been talked about, at least to me, enough. When Paxton said, hey, if you get voter ID passed, the SAFE Act, I'll drop out.
8: Yeah.
6: No, it wasn't going to happen.
8: Right.
6: Yeah.
3: Yes.
6: But that puts you really in a box, doesn't it, right away?
3: Yeah. Yes. Very much so. So this is part of his concession speech.
9: You know, a few years ago, I had a friend of mine say, you know what makes God laugh? He said, when we make plans. I've spent most of my time in the Senate building the Republican Party in Texas and in the U.S. Senate, and I've always supported the Republican ticket, and I intend to do so again in this general election. I've said throughout this race that I trust the voters of Texas, and they've made their decision, and I must respect it.
3: Okay.
8: There you go.
3: So, yeah, the old quote, make plans, God laughs.
8: Yeah. Mm-hmm.
3: So is he saying he had planned on being in the Senate?
8: Yes.
3: That's what he's getting at?
6: Oh, yeah.
3: Well, if you would have had a plan to get voter ID passed and maybe do something about health care, maybe over the last 10 years, that would have helped.
6: Sure.
3: But man, oh, man. I was thinking about that when I heard him say that earlier this morning. And I'm thinking about different frustrations people have had with the Republican Party. And it's right now, top of mind, is the voter ID thing. But health care, when Trump won in 2016, and we're going to get rid of Obamacare, and it's going to be so much better, and there was no plan from the Republican Party. And the plan they put forth sucked for the consumer. Mm-hmm. Terrible. And still, we got nothing. And the costs are crazier than it was 10 years ago.
6: Mm-hmm. Dude, drug companies control them.
3: The hospital industry controls them.
6: Everybody that has no interest in reducing costs.
3: It is. It's just
6: owns them all.
3: It's very frustrating. Mm-hmm. No doubt about that. You know, somebody else that's no longer in office is going to be Thomas Massie. Mm-hmm. Did you see he's vacationing right now?
6: Is he?
8: Yeah.
6: Taking some time off.
3: You know with who?
8: Yeah.
6: One of his secretaries? Or
3: you saw it, David?
8: Yeah.
3: Marjorie Taylor Greene?
8: Mm-hmm.
3: Picked him up there in Costa Rica.
8: Yep.
6: Together?
3: Not together.
6: Oh, okay.
8: Well,
3: they're both coupled up.
8: Mm-hmm.
3: Because Massey's married.
8: There are some rumors.
3: That, who knows?
8: About, you know.
3: And Marjorie Taylor Greene is engaged. Because her fiancé posted a picture of her in a bikini. Says she's going to be 52 soon. Smoke show.
6: That's what he said?
3: Yes.
6: Did you see the picture?
3: Yes.
6: Do you concur?
3: Listen, man. Not kidding. I wouldn't go smoke show on that.
6: Okay.
8: I think she's in good shape.
3: But she's in great shape. I she's an attractive enough woman. Not for me, but whatever. You know, if I were her fiance, I mean, well, how would I say it? Yeah, I could see where he totally thinks she's a smoke show. Sure. Mm-hmm. I mean, you know, that's a nice thing for you to put out about your, you know, future wife.
8: What else are you going to put out there? Mid?
6: Yeah. A five at best. Yeah.
3: Like, if she keeps working at this, she might enter the realm of smoke show. No, he's not going to say that. Of course not.
6: He's just happy to be there.
3: It looks to be so.
6: Yeah, right.
3: Yes. Some may say if you're just going, and we don't know, I don't know the dude, and I don't know his background or anything else, but if you're just going by attractiveness, I guess, one might say he's punching above his weight.
6: Well, yeah, I'm just going to say that. He's just happy to be around.
3: It could be. Yeah. I don't know.
8: Yeah,
3: but I don't know the entire situation. I just saw that they were on vacation together.
8: Mm-hmm. He's got to share with Thomas Massie now, though.
3: Ugh. Oh. Is there some? Are you thinking there's something to that rumor?
6: Who knows?
8: Dude, I wouldn't have thought so until all those text messages from Thomas Massie came out where he's...
3: Oh, right.
8: I shouldn't even bring this up. You know what he calls...
3: Too late now.
8: Mr. Knish. He calls it pine cone.
3: Oh, yeah, you said that off air.
10: Yeah, he, it, like...
3: That doesn't seem to be a braggadocious kind of term to me.
10: It's like, so it's prickly? No. I don't understand.
6: It's odd-shaped?
3: It's short and stubby?
6: I don't know.
10: Yeah, pine cone. And he, well, he was texting to one lady that he was, you know,
3: rib.
10: With. And said that, like, a TSA agent saw Mr. Pinecone or felt Mr. Pinecone, and then the lady says, oh, because you took one of those little blue pills. And I'm like, wait a minute. So you're getting on an airplane and you're taking ED medication for what purpose? What in the world are you into?
6: Yeah, I don't know.
3: Mile high.
6: Mile high. It's got to be, right?
10: But...
3: Well, it's not to put yourself to sleep.
6: I mean, unless you're going to, the minute you get hit the ground, you're going to hit a hotel. I don't know.
3: Well, maybe an hour before, but not before you get on the flight.
6: Yeah. Well, it's a short flight, maybe. I don't know.
3: Who knows?
6: Who knows?
10: Yeah. Well, apparently, he was kicking in while he was in security, which means he had at least an hour waiting around in the airport.
3: Yeah.
6: Oh, boy.
3: Okay.
10: Freaking degenerate, man.
3: Other news out there. Well, the UFO files, another big drop, and boy, this is it. This is what everybody's been waiting for, proof of aliens.
10: Yeah.
3: Right?
10: No.
6: I guess.
3: No.
10: No, Jeremy Corbell, he's a UFO guy, you know, fighting for transparency is what he says from the government. Yes. On News Nation, he claimed that the government has been reaching out to him to talk about messaging about aliens.
3: So this isn't the guy that had half his face eaten by a praying mantis alien?
10: No, this is a different guy.
3: Different guy. Okay, roll it.
12: Well, actually, I've been reached out to comms departments from not just the Pentagon, not just the White House, not just all the different intelligence agencies you can name. They were scrambling to figure out, to be the smartest person in the room, to find out if our president does make an announcement. Whatever he says, they need to be ahead of. As they say, ahead of the eight ball, right?
14: Right. So what are they asking specifically?
12: They want to know how to transmit this information to the American public, the fundamentals. We are not alone, or whatever it might be. How do you describe? You have to define the terminology. You also have to say why you've kept this hidden for so many years, who you've hurt to keep it hidden. Why would you hold this back, the nature of reality from humankind? Why would you do it? So the comms people were trying to figure out how to look like heroes.
3: Got it. Mm-hmm. Okay. That's not nearly as interesting as the guy that had half his face eaten by a praying mantis alien.
6: Yes.
3: That dude that you had earlier. So are you any more convinced, David? You were excited about this initially.
10: Yeah, I just let me know when they're here, okay?
3: Yeah. And Scott's never going to say anything because he's afraid they're going to come visit him.
6: Yep. In the middle of the night, standing next to my bed, there'll be a praying mantis looking character. Yeah.
3: Yeah.
6: I'll have none of that.
3: Yeah. I mentioned I work with a guy that swore that aliens took him at 2 a.m.
6: He swore a lot of things, that guy.
3: I like him.
6: Yeah.
3: Good dude.
6: Yeah.
3: A little out there at times.
6: He had lunch with Dwight Eisenhower last week.
3: No, he never said that. Okay. But it was, you know, he'd be freaking out. They took me again? Like, dude, you need to relax. I don't know how many smoke breaks I went on with that dude. Just chill out. It's going to be okay. Okay. Oh, my gosh. You know, the Pope's saying, AI, we got to wrestle this thing down. You got to hear the guy that was with him. It's wild. And the five stories we're watching today coming up.
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0: The Markley, Van Camp, and Robbins Show. Jamie Markley, David Van Camp, Scott Robbins, and the five stories we're watching today.
1: One, two, three, four, five. Okay,
2: the number five story. The World Health Organization says it's playing catch-up with Ebola, as authorities are warning the epidemic could spread beyond Central Africa.
1: Ebola.
2: There you go.
0: They're catching up, you say. Yeah. We have one job.
2: Yes. Number four.
3: Catch up on it.
2: Yeah. Leading New Jersey Democrat congressional candidate, a guy named Adam Homoway, is facing scrutiny, they say, because he volunteered with an Al-Qaeda-tied group in Bosnia. And the group that was a front for Al-Qaeda was called Benevolence International Foundation.
3: Here's another one.
2: Yes.
0: Yes. Well, you can't say it's Al-Qaeda.
2: Right.
3: No.
2: That raises all sorts of red flags.
0: Yes.
3: Just create these
0: Al-Qaeda
3: names.
0: Al-Qaeda for kids.
3: These very Disney-type names.
0: Yeah.
2: They're rebranding. It's called Al-Qaeda.
0: There you go.
2: Yes.
0: Yes, a kinder Al-Qaeda.
2: Yes, it is. Number three, Texas Attorney General Ken Paxton won the U.S. Senate primary runoff over incumbent Senator John Cornyn. Paxton will face off against that weirdo Democrat, James Tallarico. Number two, Vice President J.D. Vance gave an update on the fraud task force. In just 2 months, they found $22 billion in fraudulent small business loans, another $6 billion in possible fraudulent government contracts, and $60 million in student aid sent to fraudsters instead of students. And then number one, some relief at the pump. The national average for gas has dropped about 10 cents a gallon in the last week, with wholesale prices dropping even more than that. The trickle-down effect hopefully will be felt in the next couple of weeks.
0: All right.
3: Good to hear.
0: Happen to see this from the New York Post. Latest workout trend. Of course, if it's happening somewhere in New York, then they'll call it a trend.
3: Yes.
0: Chess boxing.
3: Chess box. Oh, I saw this.
0: You did?
3: Yeah.
0: Didn't it look cool to you?
3: No.
0: Oh. You sound excited about it.
3: Well, it was just so weird.
0: Well, this boxing gym in Brooklyn
3: has
0: been running chess boxing events. You remember, like, as an outreach for kids?
3: Yeah.
0: Even inner city kids? It was chess.
3: Oh, that was a big deal, yeah.
0: Yeah. And it caught on in a lot of places. But anyway, they combine speed chess and live boxing sparring. And you don't have to have experience in either.
3: No.
0: I would think the boxing experience might be helpful.
3: Yeah.
0: But there are 90-minute classes that mix the two. So it's high-intensity cardio, some technical ring work, and then strategic chess training. It's pretty interesting.
3: Is chess after boxing or before boxing? Do you know that?
0: Well, it's 11 total rounds. So okay. 6 rounds of chess alternating with 5 boxing rounds.
3: Get your bell rung a few times. It may.
0: Yeah, 3 minutes long. Oh, yeah. You could be making some stupid moves because you're punch drunk.
3: Right.
0: Yeah, you start with chess. Then when the time expires, the match is paused and the competitors put on the gloves, step into the ring. Then after 3 minutes, they return to the game board. And you win through a knockout, a checkmate, or a time forfeit on the chess clock.
3: Wow.
0: Or a resignation in either discipline, where there can be a ref stoppage. Apparently, this was from some graphic novel in the 90s.
3: Hmm.
0: But it's catching on at major boxing clubs, apparently, throughout New York. I don't know if it'll catch on in the rest of the United States. We'll wait and see. This is the Markley, Van Camp, and Robin Show.
3: For like croquet boxing, where you smack them with the club.
2: I only heard about chess boxing from the song by the Wu-Tang Clan, "The Mystery of Chess Boxing."
0: Really?
2: Yes.
3: Is that real?
2: That's a real song, yeah.
3: Okay.
0: You know, Wu-Tang is another band that a lot of people have the T-shirt, and if you ask them to name 3 songs, they can't do it.
2: I'll give you the opening line.
0: But you could.
2: I'll give you the opening line. To the mystery of chess boxing.
0: Bring it.
2: Raw, I'm going to give it to you with no trivia. We're like cocaine straight from Bolivia.
0: We got Van Camp ramping coming up.
3: I can't wait.
0: Oh, and the whole AI thing with the Pope, you got to hear this. Robbins is going to love it coming up.

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1: Don't forget your seatbelt.
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3: Seatbelt, Grandma.
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7: ABC News, I'm Michelle Franzen. At a cabinet meeting, President Trump expressing optimism that the U.S. and Iran can make a deal to reopen the Strait of Hormuz. But Iran has signaled it has no plans of giving up its nuclear ambitions. ABC's Ian Pannell is in Israel and has more on the sticking points.
8: The discussions that are ongoing right now is basically to try and lift the siege of the Strait of Hormuz, the restrictions put in place by Iran, and to allow the U.S. naval blockade to be withdrawn. What it doesn't resolve are the outstanding issues, the ones that existed before, during the war and throughout this ceasefire, primarily Iran's nuclear program.
7: Uganda has closed off its border with the Democratic Republic of Congo as it works to slow the Ebola outbreak. In the U.S., the CDC now sending an urgent alert to recruit personnel who can monitor for Ebola symptoms at key airports. A judge has ruled the teen accused of killing his stepsister on board a cruise ship can remain out of jail on bond pending the trial. This is ABC News.
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22: The Markley Van Camp and Robbins Show. Jamie Markley, David Van Camp, Scott Robbins, thank you for being here. Trump having his cabinet meeting today, talking about Iran.
23: I know, Scott. You like? Well, you want to know, when's it going to be over?
24: Well, yeah, I mean, he's talking about oil prices, you know, dropping like a rock as soon as the war is over. Well, when's the war going to be over?
22: I don't know if this answers the question, but he talked about it.
25: Iran is very much... intent. They want very much to make a deal. So far, they haven't gotten there. We're not satisfied with it, but we will be. We will be either that or we'll have to just finish the job. Everything's gone, and they're negotiating on fumes. But we'll see what happens. Maybe we have to go back and finish it. Maybe we don't. It looks like they want to just make a deal. They want to. I don't think they have a choice. They thought they were going to outweigh me. You know, we'll outweigh him. He's got the midterms. I don't care about the midterms. Look what happened last night. That was the prelude to the midterms. People understand it. They know that, very simple, Iran cannot have a nuclear weapon.
22: There you go. Okay, what do you take from that?
26: I like a lot of people, when he says, I don't care about the midterms, a lot of people running just puckered a little bit.
24: A little bit, yeah.
22: Yeah.
24: Could have left that out.
22: Trump's going to Trump, man.
24: Mm-hmm. Oh, I know he's going to Trump, and it's not, you know, again, take the good with the bad, right, or whatever.
22: Yes.
24: But, you know, I mean, there certainly was nothing definite there. There was more talking about how, you know, Iran is on fumes and Iran doesn't have a deal and Iran is, this is unacceptable. And
22: well, as far as the midterms, it seemed, say, a couple of months ago, that if this thing was going to drag into June, Republicans would be in serious trouble, right?
24: It's all about gas prices.
22: Do you still see it that way from the polling?
26: Well, I think the best thing that Republicans have going for them is that Democrats are lunatics.
22: Agree.
24: That's the candidates are lunatics.
26: Yeah.
22: Yes.
24: I mean, that is one of the oddest things. I mean, you got a chance here.
22: Mm-hmm.
24: If you could just find somebody who's sane and not a Nazi, you know.
22: But the people that have captured the party are not going to allow
24: it.
22: It's
24: so weird. Yeah.
26: Well, that's the weird thing about the Tallarico thing in Texas right now. Is that the guy, I mean, as soon as everything starts getting dropped, especially in South Texas, where there's a lot of Hispanic and very, very heavily Catholic populations,
22: mm-hmm.
26: dude, his whole woke Presbyterian USA church stuff is not going to play there.
24: No.
26: And, he's going to have a real problem there. And I thought, man, because they ran Colin Allred a few years ago, and I think in this environment, I'd be more worried about Colin Allred, but he dropped out of the race because Jasmine Crockett got into it, and right. He didn't want to split the black vote.
22: Yeah. Yeah, it'll be interesting to see where it goes. I'd also love to see the breakdown as far as Tallarico, because some people are saying right now he's got a 7-point lead or whatever in the polling. How much is that male to female?
26: Yeah.
22: Would love to see that number, but be plenty of time for that. You've heard the Pope talk a little bit about AI. Mm-hmm. He did the whole 42,000 word.
24: Yeah.
22: What? Magnifica humanitas.
26: Mm-hmm.
22: Where he's talking basically like slow down. And we got to have a moral compass when it comes to AI. All those things, right?
24: Mm-hmm.
22: So as he was rolling this out, he was doing this, the Vatican, alongside Christopher Ola, co-founder of Anthropic AI. And he's also atheist. And I think the Pope was trying to say, hey, we're joined together. We may not see everything, you know, exactly the same as far as worldview, but we have a concern here. And do you want to hear what that guy has to say?
24: Yes.
22: Okay. Here's part of what he said.
27: Some might believe the matters of AI are best handled by computer scientists like myself. They are mistaken. The questions raised by AI are bigger than the AI research community.
22: Why are you laughing, Scott? What?
24: I wasn't expecting that, no.
22: Expecting what? What was that again? Oh, okay. Anyway.
27: Not just in their implications, but also in their nature. AI systems are not engineered the way a bridge or an airplane is engineered. We understand an airplane because we designed every part of it, and we understand the physics that act on it. AI models are not like that.
22: You seem to be having trouble with the delivery, Scott.
24: Mm-hmm, I do. He's a dandy.
22: Well, is this tougher for you than RFK Jr.?
24: This is... RFK Jr. No, this is about the same, I guess. Maybe a little harder, actually.
22: Okay, you can hear one voice the rest of the day.
24: I'll take RFK, hands down.
22: Oh, really?
24: We're going to go hunt snakes and talk.
22: Okay. Yeah. All right. Anyway, here's the rest of what he's saying.
27: They are grown on a structure roughly modeled after the brain, on an enormous inheritance of human thought and speech. And what is grown is far more subtle, odd, and beautiful than science fiction prepared us for. They are not the cold, calculating robots we were promised. They are made from us, from our words.
22: Uh-oh.
27: And as the Holy Father observes, they remain, in important ways, mysterious even to those of us who create them.
22: I wonder if he's going to be out campaigning with Tallarico in Texas.
24: I hope so. That's one of the six, I'm guessing.
22: It's possible.
24: Yeah.
26: That was a slow burn joke, man. That was a good
24: one. Yeah, it was.
22: Say that's a possibility, Scotty. Not quite sure. So, yeah, do you think anyone's slowing down on AI?
26: Oh, heck no.
22: No.
24: No. I mean, look at Wall Street. Wall Street's gonzo with it still.
22: Well,
24: I mean, all the companies that are skyrocketing right now are AI companies.
26: Love that, though, how he's like, these are not the cold calculating machines, except my company actually sells AI systems to military.
22: Right.
26: To make cold calculating decisions about life and death.
24: Of course.
22: Yes, that's exactly it.
24: Hell of a claim there, isn't it? Yeah.
22: All right, it's that time. We do it a couple of times a day. Go around the table. It may not be the biggest story out there, but it caught your attention. You want to bring it in. David, what is your story here?
26: It's a UFO kind of day, I think. The president, during the cabinet meeting, talked about UFO disclosures.
22: Oh.
26: And here we go.
25: We're now releasing a lot of things having to do with space, you know. It's people are very interested in it. It actually became the number one topic. We're releasing a lot of information having to do with extraterrestrial things, and people are totally fascinated by it. It's amazing. I wasn't sure if they would enjoy it. It's literally trending number one. Can you believe it? So a lot of people out there are like it, but we're releasing all of that information.
22: Yeah. Do you think he's got tongue-in-cheek there?
26: I think so. I think this is one of those things he really does not care about at all.
22: Yes.
26: But he's like,
22: take
26: hey,
22: all that serious.
26: If it's trending online, the people must love it. Here we go.
22: Yeah, here's some more. Here's another guy that had half his face bitten off or eaten off or something by a praying mantis alien.
24: Well, he was big into it at one point in time. Like, he really wanted it out there.
22: Yeah.
24: You know, he was really pressuring hard to get that done. So, again, I mean, it just adds fuel to the fire.
22: Oh, yeah.
24: The guy sounded legit. He got his face eaten off by an alien. Yeah. I mean, he did, right?
26: Well, maybe
22: you're describing a dream.
24: No, but
22: any damage to your face? Well, no. I just was able to feel it.
24: Yeah, just very matter-of-factly, though.
22: And you said blood splattered on the wall.
24: On the wall, but it really
22: was
24: wasn't
22: there anything
24: blood.
22: There? No, but I saw it in the vision,
24: right.
22: and it really did happen.
24: Yes.
22: No, it didn't.
24: Yeah.
22: Or it would have been there.
24: Yes.
22: All right, what do you got for your story, Scotty?
24: Supporters of Initiative Petition 28, which would make it illegal to injure or kill animals, would effectively ban hunting and fishing and breeding of animals in Oregon. These people have been collecting signatures since 24, finally reached the threshold to have the initiative put on the November ballot. That's right, fishing would be illegal.
22: Fishing
24: would
22: illegal.
24: Be illegal. You couldn't hurt or harm animals. Now, I'm for people. I lock up people who harm animals. I got no problem with that. But you're criminalizing the killing of animals? That's a tough one there.
22: Well, yeah.
24: That's a tough one. So where it goes from here, I don't know. I mean, I guess it'll be up to the voters. But I bet the pioneers on the Oregon Trail didn't have any idea about the insanity that would come into the world, did they?
26: Huh? They would have turned around if they knew what would come.
24: Yeah, we're not going there. Oh, gosh dang.
22: For my story, I just happened to see this. Daily Wire had this story. talking about the first look at Mel Gibson's long-awaited biblical Jesus sequel.
24: Yeah, I heard about this.
22: So you heard something about it?
24: Yeah.
22: The Resurrection of the Christ will be the follow-up to The Passion of the Christ, as production officially wrapped in Italy after more than 4 months of filming across Rome and several other historic locations. And it does sound pretty big. It's going to be two parts. Part one scheduled for release May 6, 2027, and then part two arriving the following year, May 25th, 2028, both films set to debut on Ascension Day. Hmm. Christian holiday commemorating Jesus Christ's ascension into heaven. So the newly released image shows the Finnish actor, is it Jaakko Ohtonen? I'm sure that's it. Mm-hmm. Into the role of Jesus, replacing Jim Caviezel. He's getting older now, you know. But, he, you know, Mel Gibson said, it's far more than a film to me. It's a mission I've carried for over 20 years to tell what I believe is the most important story in human history. And he said, it's a part of my life's work, all this stuff. And other comments he's made, I hadn't seen this before, maybe you'd heard this, that he described the scripts as an acid trip unlike anything he had ever read. That was during an interview with Joe Rogan. I saw part of that interview, but I don't remember that part of it. But the story stretches far beyond the resurrection itself, they say, and dives into spiritual warfare, the fall of angels, hell, and massive cosmic battles between good and evil. Logan said, I think in order to really tell the story properly, you have to really start with the fall of the angels, which is you're in another place, you're in another realm, and you need to go to hell. You need to go to that place.
24: Mm-hmm.
22: What is that imagery going to be like in the movie? Don't know, but that's, I mean, I want to see it.
24: Yeah, sure. I do too.
22: And I'm sure you know, a lot of people are saying, who's going to go see this? Then again, they said that about the first one.
24: Yeah.
26: Oh, for sure.
22: And it was like record-breaking. Mm-hmm. So, yeah.
24: Oh, a lot of people want to see this.
22: Oh, yeah, I think it'll be...
24: Was that Rogan interview he was doing when he learned his house burnt down?
22: Yes.
24: That's what I thought. Yeah.
22: Yeah.
24: That was weird.
22: The thing is, if you're going to listen to it, it's like 3 hours.
24: Yeah. Right.
22: Something like that. Okay. You have one job. It's to spell the name of the town. That's all you got to do. And we have a fail coming up for Nimrods in the News and a news update in just a few.

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4: The Mark Levin Camp and Robin Show. 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
6: Political activist and strategist Mark McKinnon on MS Now talking about James Tallarico and how he can out-Bible Republicans.
7: Will this end up being a be careful what you wish for situation for Trump and his allies?
8: Oh, no question about it, Anna. I worked for the last Texas governor, Democratic governor, Ann Richards. That was 35 years ago. And so every cycle comes around and I hear from media and friends that say, oh, you know, this time it's the rising tide, blue wave. And I'm usually the one tapping the brakes. But I think that there's a perfect storm lining up here. First of all, just a bad environment for Republicans in general. Secondly, an exceptional candidate in James Tallarico. And third, I think a really unpopular Republican nominee in Ken Paxton. This is going to be a good versus evil. And I think that Tallarico is just a different kind of candidate. He talks about values and he can out-Bible the Republicans.
5: Where is this coming from?
6: They've invented a version of James Tallarico that does not exist.
5: Yeah.
6: I mean, out-Bible.
4: Didn't he go through seminary or whatever?
6: I don't think he's finished seminary, but. Yeah.
4: But he was going through seminary.
6: Seminarian, yeah.
4: Okay. So I think that's all the people on the left see. Yeah. They don't know how jacked up that version of Christianity is.
6: But, dude, yeah, when he's doing that interview with Ezra Klein, and Ezra Klein gives him the layup as a seminarian. Like, so do you believe that, you know, basically to the detriment of other religions, that Christianity is the truth? Is the truth? Mm-hmm. And he said, well, it's my truth. But, you know, it's not the only way to get there when it comes to salvation, right? You can find Jesus through Buddha? I don't understand. Like that.
4: Yeah, I mean,
6: you're not a Christian.
4: To a Bible-believing Christian, that is complete nonsense.
6: Yeah.
4: But to a leftist that's giving their take on this, that's like, well, yeah, that sounds good to me because that's leftist theology, basically. It's coexist. It is that, you know, well, Christianity claims that it's the only way. Well, yeah, that's what most religions do.
6: Yeah, pretty much.
4: But they don't seem to get that. So that's why they have those takes.
5: What chapter is Jesus Day in?
4: It's not in the Bible,
5: okay,
4: Scott.
5: Well, I thought Tallarico said he was, so I'm assuming that was biblical.
4: Non-binary.
5: Yeah, okay, got it.
4: Yes.
5: Oh, he could, okay.
4: We got to get the Nimrods. Here we go.
3: When the going gets tough.
9: Damn it, this is too hard.
3: The dumb get dumber.
10: All right, Dean.
3: It's Nimrods in the News on the Martley, Van Camp, and Robbins Show.
9: I love the poorly educated.
4: All right. Nimrods in the News. We go to Connecticut. I was thinking of our friend John in Connecticut when I saw this. Ivoryton. They're getting some road signs welcoming drivers to town. And the person putting this together, I mean, it's one job. Just get the name of the town on there, right? Mm-hmm. We had a little whoopsie.
5: Oh, no.
4: And it even made the local news. Yes.
10: Hey there, guys. We are on Route 153 in Westbrook here. And for the past few weeks up here on this side, in between Essex and Deep River, there's been something else for a place that doesn't exist. Welcome to Ivoryton, a beautiful village of Essex. But where the heck is Ivory Town?
4: Uh-oh.
10: Look in the middle.
4: Yes, and they're talking to people. Oh, my. No, you misspelled it. It's Ivoryton. It's not Ivory Town. The question is, this Nimrod getting fired? We'll give an update. And that's Nimrod's in the news.
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16: From ABC News, I'm Michelle Franzen. Sticking points remain between the U.S. and Iran over the Strait of Hormuz and Iran's nuclear ambitions. President Trump at a cabinet meeting today says Iran wants to make a deal, but he won't sign just any agreement. Iran, according to state media, has signaled in a memo to the U.S. it will continue to patrol the strait. ABC News contributor and retired Lieutenant General Doug Lute says the ceasefire is in a fragile position in the first place, and the U.S. is also patrolling that critical waterway.
17: There's always the hazard that there'll be an outbreak of violence if one side or the other feels threatened. And this, of course, is what we've seen in the last couple of days. So this negotiation, if we get to that stage, will always be played out under the backdrop of the potential of an outbreak of violence.
16: The CDC sending an urgent bulletin for its agency to recruit personnel to help screen passengers coming from Central Africa for any potential signs of Ebola. That according to an internal email obtained by ABC News. ABC's Faith Abube is at Atlanta Hartsfield-Jackson International Airport with more.
18: The Atlanta airport is one of only 3 entry points right now where U.S. citizens coming in from Ebola-impacted area can fly into. JFK will start tomorrow. However, right now, the CDC is asking for volunteers, asking for help to screen these passengers, check their temperature, scan for the virus before they can walk through those doors and into the community.
16: In New Jersey today, protests taking place outside Delaney Hall detention outside Newark. Demonstrators and Democratic lawmakers calling for the ICE facility to close or for detainees to receive basic necessities. Protesters allege human rights violations. One demonstrator, Carol, explained why she's speaking out.
19: I feel that everybody has a right to life and liberty. The people in this detention center did nothing wrong.
16: On Wall Street today, stocks are mixed. 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
21: Today, Matthew Perry's former live-in assistant will be sentenced in connection with the fatal dose of ketamine that led to an overdose death for the Friends star. Prosecutors say Kenneth Iwaswamis injected Perry with multiple doses of that drug per day. Here's ABC's Trevor Ault.
22: They say in late October of 2023, Iwamasa injected Perry with ketamine at 8:30 in the morning and then again at 12:45 p.m., and approximately 40 minutes later, Mr. Perry asked Iwamasa to prepare the jacuzzi for Mr. Perry and told Iwamasa, shoot me up with a big one. After that third injection, they claim Iwamasa left to run errands and returned to find the Friends star face down in the jacuzzi.
21: New York Knicks fans still celebrating the team's trip to the finals, but many have to cheer them on from afar with ticket prices for the championship games soaring.
23: This one was all New York from the jump.
24: WABC sportscaster Ryan Field was one of the thousands celebrating the Knicks' first trip to the finals since 1999 on Monday when they beat the Cleveland Cavaliers. But you'll have to be as rich as super fans Spike Lee and Timothy Chalamet if you have any hopes of seeing the Knicks in person at Madison Square Garden when the finals begin. The least expensive seats we could find for game one next week were about $2,000.
21: ABC Sherry Preston, the Knicks waiting to see what team they'll face. The San Antonio Spurs lead the Oklahoma City Thunder 3-2 in the series. Game six is tomorrow night on the Spurs home court. Michelle Franzen, ABC News.
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4: The Markley, Van Camp, and Robbins Show. Jamie Markley, David Van Camp, Scott Robbins. A global population crash is coming.
1: I read this story.
4: Well, yeah, I sent it to you.
1: Thank you.
4: By 2064, global population will be halved. That's what the predictions are from the experts. This was a Daily Mail story. I'm like, okay, if we go through the experts' predictions over the last 50 years, they're laughable. Why are people taking this serious? I guess some people are.
1: Nobody remember what they said by then.
4: I guess.
1: Yeah.
4: So what could this be the result of?
1: I'm guessing people aren't having as many children.
4: You know, that's not one of the first things they name.
1: Really?
4: Yes. Could be a pandemic. Climate collapse.
1: Oh, please. Come on. Knock it off with that.
4: Global conflict. Resource shortages. Yes, all these from the researchers are saying this could be the reason why humanity will potentially be halved by 2064. Okay.
2: Well, sure, you can speculate all you want.
4: I know.
2: Yeah, Ebola could go airborne and half the world's population dies out.
4: Yes. But a lot of it has to do with, well, the population rate just declining.
2: Yeah.
4: In a lot of different areas. They don't seem to talk that much about it, but it was funny because Daily Mail, in the story, had the clip of Elon Musk talking with other people about, yeah, we got to do something. Right. People have to start having more babies. And Elon Musk, a funny line, I don't know if he meant it this way, but part of what he said.
5: Yeah, did your contribution to society?
6: Exactly. Yeah.
7: I mean, it's like, I mean, man, so many of the friends I know have like 0 or 1 kid.
6: Yeah.
7: That's why I'm like, I'm always banging the baby drum. Mm-hmm. I'm like, man, civilization's going to, you know, collapse. And
6: it'll
7: be
6: Gil.
7: Yeah. I'm like, where do you think people come from? Like, some magical people factory?
4: It's like, they swore there. And they,
1: I got it.
4: Magical.
1: Blanking.
4: Baby factory, yes.
6: The stork. Like, stork.
7: The stork. The stork, the baby, baby store. I mean, like, they got to come from somewhere. And they take ages to grow. You know.
4: I love that. And they take ages to grow.
2: Yeah, well.
1: Well, you know. Comparatively speaking to like corn and beans or something, you know.
4: Yeah, yeah, okay.
7: So, unless, you know, like the thing that tends to happen is like once the birth rate starts going down, it seems to accelerate in a downward trajectory. Mm-hmm. Like Japan is leading indicator here. Same.
5: They're about to collapse.
7: No, population like collapse. Nutty. They lost 600,000 people last year. That negative 600,000 last year.
4: And did you know that? 600,000.
1: Mm-hmm. Wow.
4: Yeah. And this makes it more remarkable when they go on
7: like
4: this.
7: Pretty close to being the long most, like their life expectancy is like 85. Mm-hmm. So, like that's the only thing, that was what was keeping the population plummeting before. But now despite having like the world's longest lifespan, they're still losing population.
4: Yeah, life expectancy 85 in Japan. Way up there.
1: Mm-hmm.
4: And if it was less, yeah, it would be far worse. So yeah, that seems like that's something to be concerned with more than the other things that the scientists are predicting. But that's out there. Let's see. We talked about James Tallarico and Ken Paxton going at it for Senate in Texas. And you have a clip of Tallarico?
2: Yeah, well, he's already out there now that the dust has settled on the Republican primary, the Democrat in the race. James Tallarico is trying to get ahead of, his own controversies because he's a lunatic.
4: Oh,
2: and,
4: yeah.
2: And, he sat down with Mr. Mift himself, Ed O'Keefe from CBS News.
4: No way.
2: Who brought up, hey, what about the whole God is non-binary?
8: And Mift around here about how information's been shared with the press corps.
4: Yeah. Okay. Well, let's hear that.
9: So they're running a handful of highlights of things you've said in the past, and I wanted to give you an opportunity to respond or clarify. In 2021... in a speech during debate over transgender issues, you said God is non-binary. What did you mean by that?
10: Well, you know, I think I was being intentionally provocative with that statement. But what it means is that God can't be defined by human categories. The Apostle Paul, in his letter to the Galatians, says that in Christ there is neither male nor female. I'm always going to stand up for Texans who are being picked on by the most powerful, most corrupt politicians in the country, and I'm going to continue doing that in this race and hopefully in the U.S. Senate.
9: You call it intentionally provocative. You regret describing it that way or talking about God that way?
10: I there are some statements that I've made that I certainly regret. There are statements that I've made where I've missed the mark. I'll be the first to admit that. But Ken Paxton is intentionally clipping my cringy comments to distract from his career of corruption.
4: Okay. Well, that reminds me of the clip, David, that you had yesterday. The ad that's started running. You know, because, again, it's in his own words.
2: Oh, for sure.
4: I'm looking for the clip now. Where's it at? Oh, here it is.
1: Oh.
4: Here it is. It took me a second just to find it.
0: The Democrats have a weird candidate.
11: God is non-binary. There are many more than two biological sexes. In fact, there are six. It is now existential that we try to reduce our meat consumption. The American...
4: Yeah. So as far as the meat consumption and being a vegan, he's saying, no, I've been eating barbecue forever.
2: Mm-hmm.
4: Now, as far as the six sexes thing, has he tried to back away from that one?
2: Not really. I really wish that Mr. Mift would have asked, hey, okay, but you say you regret some of the things you've said. Can you list them? And why do you regret them?
4: Right. Because if you're saying, okay, God non-binary, I'm being provocative, but meaning that God transcends beyond sexes. Mm-hmm. It's almost like Ed set him up for that one.
2: Sure.
4: But what about the rest of these?
11: Flag is such a complicated symbol for most of us. Prophetic voices like Jesus have helped me reckon with my own whiteness, my own masculinity. Our southern border should be like our front porch. There should be a giant welcome mat out front. Yeah. No need to...
1: What else do you need to know? Seriously. Really. I mean, how do you rally around that? How do you do that?
4: Good question.
11: I mean, sit and cry over, you know, your whiteness or your masculinity. They're going to call me a radical leftist.
12: Something that you love that's not family or friends.
11: I love, and just say this because it's on my mind, the trans children.
0: The Democrats have a weird candidate.
4: Yeah.
1: Of all the things you could say there.
4: Yes.
1: Of all the things.
4: I would guess
1: that's what you come up with.
4: That's going to be the big effort from the left, and news will help him try to recraft all of those statements.
2: Yes,
4: in an easier to digest way especially independents.
1: How do you recraft that?
4: Which one?
1: The welcome mat. How do you recraft that?
4: Well, we should be welcoming. Now we do have to have laws.
1: Oh, well, okay.
4: And we do have to have a strong border.
1: That's not what you said.
2: What about?
4: I know, but that's what they'll try to do.
2: Right. That he says his whiteness is like COVID-19.
4: Yes.
2: And he spreads it everywhere he goes.
4: Yes. Well, he can say, whites do have advantages that black and brown people don't have. And we should work for the equality for everybody. That's political nonsense. And, that's what they do.
2: You know, and I would follow up, then why did you, in a very white supremacist manner, play a dirty campaign trick against Jasmine Crockett, a strong, intelligent black woman who's running against you?
4: I have total respect for Jasmine Crockett and would never say anything disparaging. I just thought that I would end up being a better representative for all the people.
2: So you're saying black women can't do the job?
4: I'm saying she's very good at a lot of jobs. I just thought this was my calling and my time.
2: So you're saying she needs to get back to black people jobs?
4: I'm saying that, yes, that's very much it. Have you ever heard the way she talks? Yes, where else is she going to get hired?
1: This moment of truth will not happen.
4: Oh, yeah, he wouldn't say that. No. It's an uphill battle, but you know how they're full of crap. That's what they're going to, you know, try to do. So we'll see. Spencer Pratt, he should be taking a black woman's job in Los Angeles. The mayor, Karen Bass, who's probably going to get that job again, if you believe Polymarket, which is just kind of sad because he really wants to make the changes that would help pretty much everybody in Los Angeles.
1: Just throw your hands up. I mean, how do you vote for that? I don't know.
4: Karen Bass?
1: Yeah, how do you, again...
4: But you talk to these Hollywood A-listers, and they're like, yes, I'm behind Bass. We can't have another reality star. That's MAGA. We can't have it. Man. And that all these different people come out and say this. And so in an interview, and he made this into basically his own ad, talking about, well, you're a reality guy from 20 years ago, Spencer Pratt.
1: Mm-hmm.
4: And I thought he had the best answer for this that they turn into an ad.
13: You know, you're known as a reality TV star. Do you think that that is, in your campaign for Los Angeles mayor to run the biggest city in California, is that a label that you embrace? Is that hurtful to your campaign, or does it help, you think?
14: I mean, the reality, pun intended, is that was from 20 years ago. And if we look at what Karen Bass was doing 20 years ago, she was in Cuba learning how to make bombs with the people that would then go bomb Capitol Hill. So if we're looking at backgrounds, I'm pretty proud of what I was doing at 20 on reality television, even though it was, you know, I may not have been the most likable character. It was still TV versus trying to destroy America and going to Cuba 20 times and praising Fidel Castro. So against my opponent, my background's pretty strong.
4: Yeah. That's not bad.
1: A great answer.
4: Yes, that's pretty good. Yeah. Thought that was good. And it depends, man. Is Tallarico ever going to do an interview with someone that's going to ask him the tough follow-ups?
2: Oh, I don't think so. I think Democrats have learned their lesson from the disaster of Kamala Harris and realized they should have done the Biden thing and just kept him in the basement. So I think he's going to go out and he's going to do campaigns for sure. He's going to talk with a lot of like-minded people. We'll see what happens in any sort of debate. But yeah, I think the Republicans need to rely heavily on just showing Texans who this guy is, and he's a loon.
4: Oh yeah,
1: and he's a definite lunatic.
4: A lot of the stuff just from what he talks about within the Bible. I mean, you've heard it. I just don't think it's going to play, but we'll see.
1: Trans kids, that's your answer?
4: Well, and it was top of mind because that we were just talking about that, so that's what I was thinking at the time.
1: Really?
4: Yes.
1: Yeah, boy.
2: Couldn't say Houston Astros, Texas Rangers.
1: Yeah.
4: No.
2: Dallas Cowboys.
1: My dog. My parents. My whatever.
4: Barbecue.
1: Yeah. Anything.
4: Yeah. By the way, man, we got time for this story? This is a crazy story out of Chicago. Did you read about the blind man suing a dealership for pulling like a bunch of tricks on him?
1: Car dealership?
4: Yes.
1: Oh.
4: Yeah, this guy goes to this dealership to buy a Chevy Traverse. Not to drive himself, but for family members to drive him around. He brought the advertised price. The dealer agreed to a fair price, promised to beat a 6% interest rate. Okay? But then they changed the price on him, gave him a higher interest rate, and didn't disclose it. And then he signed it, and he goes back and he's like, hey, that's not what we talked about. Well, you signed it.
1: Yeah. Didn't bring anybody with him, sight-wise?
4: No, and that's the criticism.
2: Yeah, that's the problem.
4: Surprised the price was $10,000 more than the guy thought he'd be paying. Interest rate was up at 11%.
1: Ooh. Wow.
4: But they said, sorry, you signed on the dotted line.
2: Yeah.
4: You can't sue. And you also signed that you can't sue. You signed that right away. But he's still suing. So he was blind, he didn't see it. So do you think he's going to have a case?
2: Man, that's a tough one. Signed contract versus
4: I know.
2: He said, she said.
4: You kind of hope. Well,
1: taking advantage of him, I'm guessing. Yeah, but.
4: Yes.
1: Wow.
4: I know. All right. The five stories we're watching today in the news update. Straight ahead.
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4: The Markley Van Camp and Robbins Show. Jamie Markley, David Van Camp, Scott Robbins. You know what it's time for?
30: Yep.
4: The 5 stories we're watching today.
2: 1, 2, all right, number 5. The Trump DOJ is getting ready to interview Fulton County, Georgia 2020 election workers as part of its 2020 election fraud investigation. This comes after the FBI, of course, seized a bunch of boxes of ballots from the election center there in Fulton County, Georgia.
4: Tulsi Gabbard said that'd be coming out by the end of June.
2: Yeah. Number 4, NASA is ordering landers, rovers, and drones for a sprawling moon base. It's happening, fellas. The space agency outlined the first phase of its moon base plans yesterday, awarding hundreds of millions of dollars in contracts to 4 U.S. companies. None Somalia-related, unfortunately. You know, the quality moon rover center.
4: That would be great.
2: All right, number 3. Leading New Jersey Democrat congressional candidate Adam Homowy volunteered with an al-Qaeda-tied group in Bosnia in the past. He worked with the Benevolence International Foundation, BIF, later shuttered because it was an al-Qaeda front. Yes.
4: Mm-hmm. Okay.
2: Number 2, Texas Attorney General Ken Paxton won the U.S. Senate primary over incumbent Senator John Cornyn. He will face off, against that weird Democrat, James Tallarico. And then number one, just for Scott, some relief at the pump. Yeah. National average for gas has dropped about 10 cents a gallon in the last week. Wholesale prices dropping even more than that.
1: Yeah, it was 10 cents a gallon less today on my way in. I passed three of these things on the way to work.
4: Mm-hmm. Yeah.
1: So I'm keenly aware.
4: Now, all the UFO stuff, David, that's come out has been a big disappointment. But as far as the plans on the moon.
2: Yeah, that's cool. Because that seems like something tangible that they're actually going to do.
4: Yes. I think that's true. You the same way, Scott? Like this?
1: Yeah, I guess. I mean, it's like, yeah, it's cool. We're going back to the moon. Okay. Yeah.
4: No, I'm not playing Moon Dance.
1: You're not?
4: No.
1: Come on.
4: No. No. Is that the theme song for this thing? Oh, come on.
1: Mom, moon.
4: There, fine, have it. Have your moment. Are we going to get to the great part of the song? No? That's too bad. It's my favorite part.
1: Yeah, you're asked at parties to do that all the time. Can you do your band for us, please?
4: No, you asked me to do it.
1: Because it's funny.
4: Yes. And then you asked me to do the Dave Matthews.
1: See, Dave Matthews is good.
0: Little baby.
4: I like your little...
1: Trees of green. You do that one, too.
0: I see.
4: I can't do that one on command anymore.
0: Trees of green. Run it to you.
4: There.
1: Imagine if it was
4: just your circus monkey performing for you.
1: Dave Matthews, Van Morrison, and him. Doing it like a trio of that song. That would be good.
4: Oh, gosh. The things we do to keep ourselves entertained.
1: Yeah.
4: Yes.
1: Hope you're along for the ride. Thanks.
4: Never ends.
1: Yeah.
4: Yeah. And poor David, he's just trying to make it through the day.
1: Like, I know, man. Idiot.
4: Exactly. Yeah. This is the Markley Van Camp and Robin Show.
1: Had a career as a news guy. What happened?
4: Yeah.
1: Came off the rail.
4: Robin's got heart attacks, and then they needed somebody to help save the show, so I had to step in, and I've been stuck with these two idiots ever since.
2: It's been a joy. It's been a joy.
4: Mm-hmm. Well, at least your salary went up.
2: Yeah, well, there you go.
4: It's not all bad, David.
1: No, David's broadcasting from a sauna today, too.
2: Well, yes. Last week, yeah. The AC's been broken in the building. Yeah.
1: And so it's 90 degrees in there today?
2: 90 degrees right now, yeah.
4: They don't make portable AC units.
2: Well, they do.
4: They do.
2: But it trips the breaker.
4: Well, somebody fix the breaker! He's got coworkers going around in their underwear. Yeah. I'm not even joking. It's hilarious.
1: Can we promote that for tomorrow? Will you do it, Dave?
2: No.
1: Oh, dang.
4: Underwear update and the Robin's Trifecta coming up.

0: 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Once again, fellow golfers from all across the Inland Northwest have stepped up. Thanks to our $15,000 hole-in-one sponsor, Playmore RV, tournament bag sponsor, Coeur d'Alene Triathlon, as well as Aspen Sound, McDonald's, Bobby Combs RV Center, ICCU, Royal Business Systems, and Clark's Diamond Jewelers for helping make the Christmas Wish Golf Tournament another sold-out success.
1: ABC News, I'm Michelle Franzen. In New Jersey, elected officials along with protesters demonstrating outside the Delaney Hall detention facility, protesting what they call inhumane treatment, including rotting food and reports of detainees being denied toilet paper. ABC's Phil Tate has more from the scene.
2: Much of the chaos caught on video as demonstrators posted barriers outside of the facility, using their bodies to block federal vehicles from exiting the grounds that they believe might be used for the transfer of detainees out of the center. Protesters were told to move back by federal officers as a ton of pepper spray was in the air and batons in hand.
1: The CDC is working to monitor signs for Ebola at key U.S. airports where travelers are arriving from Central Africa. Uganda, meantime, has closed its border with the Democratic Republic of Congo. The Trump administration has sent out $20.6 billion in tariff refunds so far, according to a new court filing. Businesses, including major companies like Walmart and Costco, say they are applying for those refunds. This is ABC News.
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1: The Markley, Van Camp, and Robbins Show. Thank you for being here. Jamie Markley, David Van Camp, Scott Robbins. Got the Robbins trifecta, his top three stories coming up in a few. News update, David Van Camp.
2: Well, one of the reasons why you're seeing weirdo lefties trying to storm that ICE facility in Newark, New Jersey, is because some of the people being housed there right now are on a hunger strike. And they're saying, well, these are deplorable conditions, blah, blah, blah. It's not really. They're mad about the food. And so they're engaged in a hunger strike. Well, the Homeland Security Secretary.
1: You want theme music?
2: Yes, thank you.
1: It's harder to do Chris Cornell.
2: Yeah.
1: Anyway, go ahead, David. Sorry.
2: Mark Wayne Mullen, head of Homeland Security, was asked about that during the cabinet meeting today, and here's what he had to say.
3: They say that they're that it's because they're on a hunger strike when there was only a handful of individuals that was refusing to eat because they want their ethnic group or their ethnic right food. Well, they can go back to the country and get whatever food they want. The fact is, we're giving them the calories they want. This isn't Holiday Inn. We're giving them sanitation.
2: Nope, there you go.
1: Yeah.
17: I like the matter of fact style of it.
1: Like the hunger strike. No, we want our specific food. No! What are you joking?
17: What are we, Holiday Inn?
2: Yeah.
1: I can't imagine going to another country, getting busted in jail, and say, hey, I want cheeseburgers.
17: Yeah.
1: Or
17: yeah.
1: I'm going on the old-fashioned freaking hunger strike. How do you like that?
2: I don't want.
1: They'd say, good for you.
2: Goats.
1: Good, do whatever you want. Then don't eat. I don't care.
17: Oh, boy. Gee whiz.
1: Something, isn't it?
17: Audacity.
1: Yeah. Did you see the Trump DOJ is suing UCLA?
17: I did see this, yeah.
1: Oh, yeah, I sent it to you.
17: That's right. I read them all.
1: I'm asking you constantly, David. I usually send the stories to you. I'm like, yeah, I saw that. Oh, yeah, that's right.
17: Well, you asked me.
1: I know. Over the treatment of Jewish students.
17: Mm-hmm.
1: When that was all happening and we were watching it, it was bonkers.
2: It was unreal.
1: Like, I cannot believe I'm watching this in the United States of America. Nope, Jewish people can't come through here.
17: Right.
1: What? It's a university.
2: Yeah.
1: What are you talking about? So, yes. That is happening. In its complaint, the Justice Department accused UCLA of violating Title VI, a federal law that prohibits discrimination on the basis of race, color, or national origin at any program or activity receiving federal financial assistance through its deliberate indifference to this pervasive on-campus anti-Semitism. Yes. Yeah, and Jewish students were attacked. It was just crazy. So, yeah. A lot of times you look at lawsuits and you kind of roll your eyes. That's one I think is actually pretty good. Also, don't know if you happen to see that the fastest growing city in America is starting to say, okay, we're full. Can't take any more.
17: Nope.
1: That is Charlotte, North Carolina. That was a report from Axios.
2: Mm.
1: Said they're getting close to a million in population. Added well over 20,000 people between 2024 and 2025.
2: Dang.
1: Yes. And the suburb Fort Mill, South Carolina, is the fastest growing area in the United States, with a population jumping 6.8%, 20 miles away from Charlotte. So, yeah.
17: Wow.
1: And the big driver in its growth, affordability compared to similar cities.
2: Yeah.
1: So, yeah, they're more and more saying, yeah, that's a big phrase there. We're full.
2: Mm-hmm.
1: Can't take any more.
17: Moose out front should have told you.
1: can't keep doing this.
17: Yep.
1: Yes. And then, oh, and this got little attention real quick. Ivanka Trump. It's part of this chilling plot, like a terror plot. Did you see anything about this?
2: I saw a little bit about it where, wasn't it like Iranian-backed, some terror group was going to try to take her out?
1: Yes. It was payback for Trump taking out Soleimani back in 2020.
2: Hmm.
1: I think the New York Post covered it, a couple other places, but recently captured terror suspect Mohammed Bakr al-Sadi vowed to target Ivanka Trump after Soleimani was killed in the United States drone strike. Sources told the Post the suspect viewed Ivanka as a symbolic way to burn down the house of Trump in retaliation for Soleimani's death. Whoa. I'm just thinking, because you know Trump has broken the mold in so many different ways, and we'll never see another one like him. But I cannot imagine any other president that we've ever had, if their kid was going to be targeted in something like this story, it would have been a big story. But nah, it's Trump. We're not going to make any of that family seem sympathetic at all.
17: We
1: at
17: don't
1: any time.
17: Care about it.
1: Yeah, that's...
17: If something bad happens, so what? Yeah. He deserves it.
1: It's
17: yeah,
1: pretty much unspoken, isn't it?
17: Yep.
1: All right, you ready for your big three?
17: Yep.
1: Here we go.
4: Are you
5: ready? One, two, look at my shoe.
4: It's the three most important news stories of the day.
6: I hit the trifecta.
4: Well, at least according to Scott Robbins. It's the trifecta on the Markley, Van Camp, and Robbins show.
1: Every day about this time, Scott Robbins' top three stories, helped by his hero.
7: I'm Casey Kasem.
17: Is your air conditioning working in your studio, Casey?
7: Yes.
17: Good.
1: It's in his contract. He won't come in if it's not. Yeah.
7: I'm ready.
17: It's good to know.
1: Yeah.
7: I'm ready.
17: Okay. All right. I heard you.
7: I'm ready.
2: Man.
17: Oh, I
7: three.
17: Thought...
2: Okay.
17: There it is.
2: Number three.
17: I was waiting for that. What the hell's wrong with him? Are you frozen? What is...
2: His air conditioning is working too well.
17: Yeah, no kidding. I was just going to say that.
7: Three.
17: I heard it now.
2: All right. Number three. Two Spurs fans to look out for next
17: year. Yeah, game. You know, the playoffs are underway in San Antonio. And there is something that's creating quite the buzz on social media now. It has nothing to do with any of the players. It's the two women that are sitting behind the Spurs bench and are on camera a lot. And they are, let's say, bosomy. And they're influencers. That's what they call themselves, influencers. And they get these seats right behind the bench. And every time they do a shot of the bench, there they are.
1: Yep.
17: You've seen them, right?
1: Yep.
17: Yeah, you can't miss them, actually. I mean, even if you're not a... you know, male, you're still going to be like, whoa, where did that come from? So anyway, their names are Blueberry and Julie J. Swan. And they will be there tomorrow night sitting behind the bench again. And apparently they are, again, influencers of some kind, and what they're influencing now, I have no idea. But when asked by one of the fans if they made the breakout performances over the weekend, if they were responsible for that, they said, well, you know, we certainly aren't going to take responsibility for it. Yes. So I look for a Spurs win tomorrow night with the two large-breasted women behind the bench.
1: Now, you lost the bet last night.
17: Yeah.
1: Are you going to go again?
17: Well, it's... Am I going to say they win? Is that what you're asking
1: yeah,
17: me?
1: Yeah, I'm asking if you're interested in
17: what, are you
1: one.
17: Saying they're not going to win?
1: I'm not saying anything. I'm saying, would you bet on it again? Would you bet them to
17: yeah,
1: win
17: I'd,
1: again?
17: Yeah, I'd go fiver on that one.
1: Yeah, I wouldn't. So I'm no bet on that.
17: Okay.
1: Yeah.
24: Now, on with the countdown.
1: Scott Robbins, trifecta, top three of the day. Now number
24: two.
2: Number two, Trump has a new nickname for James Tallarico.
17: Yeah, congratulations. He said to Ken Paxton on such a tremendous win. And to John Cornyn for having run a strong and powerful race. But more importantly, having had a truly great career. His opponent, Alfred E. Newman.
1: I see it.
17: Maybe the worst Texas candidate I have ever seen. A strong open borders advocate. He is weak on crime, all caps. Believes there are six genders. It's insulting to Jesus Christ. Will never support the military. Was a big mask wearer until recently even. And is a vegan who dislikes meat. Not exactly a good way to win in Texas. Jasmine Crockett is a very low IQ individual. Who is no relation to the legendary businessman Davy Crockett, would have been a much better candidate and choice for the Democrats. I will do some nice, big, beautiful rallies for Ken. Texas, this will be fun. God bless America. DJT, your president.
25: And the countdown doesn't stop till we reach the top.
17: That's going to stick, too.
1: The Scott Robbins trifecta, top three of the day.
24: And finally, one.
2: I'm not even going to ask who Alfred E. Newman is. All right. Number one.
17: Oh, come on now.
1: I think he's serious.
17: I think he's serious. Are you serious?
2: I don't know who that is.
17: You have no idea who Alfred E. Newman
2: no.
17: is?
2: No.
17: Wow.
1: If you put it in a search engine, when you see the picture, you'll probably laugh. The old Mad Magazine.
17: You'll know. Mad Magazine, yeah.
2: What's
17: a magazine?
1: No, Mad Magazine.
17: Oh, okay.
1: I think he knows what a magazine is.
17: Well,
1: yeah, that wasn't relevant.
2: No, that guy, yeah, that he also called Pete Buttigieg that.
1: Yes.
17: Must be his go-to.
1: Yeah. Well, you can see it with both of them, to be honest.
17: I can see it with Paxton.
2: Well, yeah, they're both dorky,
1: white, and gay. You mean Tallarico, not Paxton.
17: Yeah, Tallarico, yeah.
2: Yeah, they're both dorky, white, and gay. So, yeah.
1: Is it one that's just out?
2: Yes.
1: Got it.
17: The combo.
6: One.
2: Number one. An athlete is issuing an apology.
17: Yeah, Abner Uribe. You probably never heard of him. I hadn't really either, and I followed the game fairly closely. Milwaukee Brewers relief pitcher in a game where his team was leading 6-0. He struck out a St. Louis Cardinal player to end the inning and then proceeded to walk towards the dugout and do the, like, suck it thing. Well, it's like, gyrating his hips back and forth.
1: It's like the crotch chops.
17: Yeah.
1: Like,
2: oh, yeah.
17: Yeah.
1: That,
17: he's doing
1: right
17: that.
1: Yes.
17: To the dugout.
1: Yes.
17: So.
1: By the way, the guy had the call. From Joe Buck at the time.
17: Oh, Joe called it?
1: Oh, yes. Okay. Oh, yeah.
8: Strike! Great call. Burleson is going to challenge it. Cardinals have two of them left. Oh, and look at Uribe. See that?
1: Yeah, did you see that? He's doing the crutch chop. Three of them.
17: Yeah, I did three of them. And the call held, right? It was a strike.
1: Yes.
17: Yeah, the call held. And he was doing that towards the dugout.
1: Mm-hmm.
17: And I'm thinking when I see it, like, this is terrible. And his manager said this was terrible. So he talked to him after the game. It's unacceptable. That's what the Brewers manager said about his own player.
1: Well, I have that old clip, too.
17: Yeah. Do you?
1: Okay. Yeah, you want to hear
17: it? Yeah, I do want to hear it. Yeah.
1: Yeah, he's an old schooler.
17: Yeah, he is.
1: Yeah. Pat Murphy? Yeah.
9: Yeah, that's unacceptable. Yeah, it's just unacceptable. I don't know what got over him. I mean, he's been an emotional guy, but that kind of thing, that's just not how we do things. And I was embarrassed by it. And you know, why are we doing it? It's 6-0 game. What are we doing there? And there must be something.
1: You mean if it was 6-5, crotch chops are okay, sir?
2: Yeah.
17: Well, if it's a 1-run game, you understand the tension. You know, it's running hot. Everybody's running hot.
1: I know. But he says anytime. It's
9: keeper that I don't know about. I love the kid. Believe me, I love the kid. There's so much good in this kid. He's been so great for us in so many ways. But that's unacceptable. So whatever's going on. You can't tolerate that for his teammates and for everything else. It's just not. It's not going to be tolerated. That's all there's to it.
1: There you go.
17: A bunch of Brewers fans were like, even us as Brewers fans, were embarrassed by him and the way he acted.
1: Yeah.
17: So, and he did apologize. He's offered some kind of apology, I guess, for it.
1: Yeah.
17: As much as you can. Here's the thing.
1: Yeah.
17: I blame the DH for this on a lot of things. Because if he had to bat, he'd get one stuck in the ear hole right now.
1: A lot of relievers never bat, though.
17: Guarantee it. Well, that's true. But somebody's going to get probably hit on the Brewers.

0: stuck in the ear hole right now.
1: A lot of relievers never bat, though.
0: Guarantee it. Well, that's true. But somebody's going to get probably hit by on the Brewers, or on the Cardinals tonight, or the Brewers tonight by Cardinal pitcher.
1: There are other fans that are like, hey, man, let the guys have fun.
0: That's stupid. that's the reason people, I mean, it's like the NBA or the NFL crap, you know?
1: All the celebrations?
0: Yeah.
1: Some people love that stuff. And other people, the old schoolers don't like
0: whatever.
1: It.
0: Whatever. I guess I'm an old schooler with that stuff. But I don't mind it occasionally if it's fun.
1: If it's your team?
0: Mm-hmm. Yeah, only if it's my team. Yeah, of course. My team does no wrong. But
1: and that's pretty much it.
0: I would be upset by this even if it was my team.
1: I believe that.
2: And there you have it.
1: Yes, Scott Robbins trifecta, top three of the day. Well done, Scotty.
0: Abner Uribe.
1: Okay, so say you're a dude that plays pickleball and you get hurt, can't play all year. Are you going to cut down all the pickleball nets?
0: What?
1: We have Nimrods in the news coming up and a news update in just a few.

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7: Chicago Mayor Brandon Johnson addressing the crisis of the teen takeovers that's going on. And he says, you know what? They're going to start holding people accountable. Yeah. Not the people actually breaking the law, but social media companies.
9: We prevent the vast majority of these from ever taking place. You know, there is a effort in city council to hold the social media apparatuses accountable. I believe that we should continue to explore that, and I'm going to continue to work with Alderman Hall around that. It's why we're actually taxing these big tech companies for the role that they have played in harming the mental health and well-being of our young people.
6: Uh-huh. It's not lack of parenting. Not at all. From the same town that sued car companies for making it too easy to steal the cars.
7: Yes.
6: Makes good sense.
7: And sued Glock because people were illegally modifying Glock handguns to turn them into basically fully automatic weapons.
6: Yeah. So that's Nimrod's in the news.
10: Okay. No.
5: When the going gets tough.
11: Damn it, this is too hard.
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13: I love the poorly educated.
6: All right. Nimrod's in the news. We go to Pocono Township, Pennsylvania. There's some people going out to play pickleball. Hey, who cut the nets?
8: What?
6: Who cut the net? And who cut the tennis courts nets? All the nets are cut. What's going on? Well, they have surveillance footage. They looked. Well, there's 31-year-old Saif Kalim. Mm-hmm. Huh. That looks like that guy. Police are like, okay, we're going to go to his house. Hey, you cut these nets? All right, you got me. It was me. I suffered a pickleball injury. He's on crutches, and my summer was ruined. So I decided to cut all the nets. That should be a freaking public caning.
8: Oh, yeah.
6: For Mr. Killeen.
8: Yep.
6: It won't be, but it should be. And that's Nimrod's in the news.

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7: From ABC News, I'm Michelle Franzen. Negotiations between Iran and the U.S. remain stalled. President Trump at a cabinet meeting earlier today says Iran wants to make a deal, but Iran's state media says the latest memo from Tehran says Iran will continue to patrol the Strait of Hormuz. ABC's Karen Travers has more.
8: The president's saying that nobody would have control over the strait, that it's an international waterway. He did say at one point that the United States would, quote, watch over it. The timeline there is also notable because in that draft that was put out there of a potential deal, it was over the course of a month the strait would be reopened. The president, though, wants to see this happen immediately when a deal is reached.
7: In Texas, a runoff race ending with a political career of John Cornyn after Ken Paxton, backed by President Trump, won. He takes on Democrat James Tallarico in the midterms. ABC's Lionel Moyes has more.
9: While President Trump has been able to sway primary voters, polls show Republicans face an uphill battle in general elections this fall because of the war in Iran and inflation. This town hall in Nebraska turning contentious last night as Republican Congressman Mike Flood faced questions from the war to the White House ballroom project.
7: A new court filing shows the Trump administration has sent out more than $20 billion in tariff refunds so far. That comes after the Supreme Court ruled President Trump overstepped his authority, issuing the tariffs without congressional approval. Here's ABC's Chuck Sievertson.
10: The filing sheds light on how tens of thousands of American businesses are starting to get money back after the Supreme Court ruled many of President Trump's tariffs were illegal. The new filing notes $85 billion in refunds have been accepted so far. UPS, FedEx, and DHL said they will directly refund customers. Walmart suggested last week it will cut prices for shoppers using the estimated $2.4 billion in refunds it's owed.
7: You're listening to ABC News.
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7: Five people have been found inside a narrow cave in Laos. A rescue group from Thailand spearheading that operation, and the people are believed to be in good health. Two others still unaccounted for inside the cave. The group has been there for about a week. We have more from ABC's Maggie Ruley.
11: We do know that rescuers have been rushing this whole week to pump water out of the cave after those people initially got trapped inside when flash floods blocked their exit out. They've also been yelling for the divers, trying to find signs of life and exact locations, but they say while this cave is actually relatively small, the hardest part of this rescue is how narrow the cave is and trying to navigate these passageways.
7: In Los Angeles, it is sentencing day for the fifth and final defendant involved in the 2023 overdose death of Friends star Matthew Perry.
12: In a court filing heading into today's sentencing for Kenneth Iwamasa, prosecutors told the judge Iwamasa, as Matthew Perry's friend since 1992 and his personal assistant, he was aware that Perry had suffered from drug addiction, saying, quote, rather than help Mr. Perry maintain his sobriety, Iwamasa became his enabler and drug supplier, end quote. Iwamasa administered the fatal dose of ketamine before Perry was found dead in his hot tub. Alex Stone, ABC News, Los Angeles.
7: A change in leadership for the Minneapolis Police Department. Chief Brian O'Hara resigned from his position last night following reports he interfered with an investigation into alleged sexual misconduct with city employees. Michelle Franzen, ABC News.
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22: The world's number one state sponsor of terror never obtains a nuclear weapon, and they won't. Under the leadership of Vice President J.D. Vance, very proud of this, the White House task force to eliminate fraud is waging war on waste, fraud, theft, and abuse like nobody's ever seen before. He looks like Elliot Ness. Do you ever see Elliot Ness? I'm telling you, the guys are up there, we're all central casting, they're standing behind. What a group of people. No, it looks like a movie. I'm going to make a movie out of it, I think. And they're finding billions and billions and billions of dollars. And I just said, that's good. He said, you haven't seen anything yet. Just said that. And, you know, if he does really great, we'll have a balanced budget without having to do anything. This is the kind of money they stole. They're crooks. They're thieves. And I hope that Todd is going to do a real job. These are crooked people. These are thieves. This isn't like a mistake. I'm just talking about one person. He got hundreds of thousands, millions of dollars for securing one man, for taking care of one elderly man. He was a service. He got paid millions of dollars for taking care of one man. Total crook. They're all crooks. The Somalians, what they've done to Minnesota, the Somalians, crooked as hell. Ilhan Omar, crooked as hell. They're all crooks. And we got them. We got them. Now we're putting the clamps on. But boy, I tell you, that's an impressive group of guys that you have behind you. I was watching that, and a couple of very strong women, too. But I was watching that last night. I said, I'm proud of you guys. In 2 months, we've exposed tens of billions of dollars of defrauded taxpayer money, prosecuted numerous fraudsters, Todd, and stopped billions of suspicious.
4: We're listening to POTUS speaking live from the White House, and we're going to go over some of what he says here in just a moment when he wraps.
22: I've never seen anything like it. The kind of just hundreds of billions of dollars was stolen, and no other administration would do what we're doing. They'd let it go. Everybody was getting rich. And I think we have a chance to save Social Security without doing anything to it by just the numbers of fraudulent people on Social Security, people that are 115 years old, 125 years old, getting payments. It's funny, I said, no, do those payments get turned back? No, they accept them. Well, somebody's getting the payment. It's not a person that's 125 years old. But that's the least of it. The numbers that we're finding out, we have great people at Social Security. We're going to make our Social Security so strong, so good, that you'd never say anything like it. We're going to protect. I said right from the beginning, we're going to protect our people in Social Security. If the Democrats ever got in, you wouldn't have said Social Security would be bankrupt. People wouldn't be getting anything. Last week, they took down two of the largest Medicaid fraud cases in Minnesota history, as well as the largest autism fraud case ever charged by the federal government. You saw that with millions of dollars just being stolen. Everybody had autism. Everybody had autism, they said. It was incredible, actually. And I've just seen I see what they're doing. You haven't seen anything yet. So congratulations, JD. Be vicious like they are. They're violent people. They're violent, vicious scum. Before asking Vice President Vance to speak about these efforts, I want to express our tremendous gratitude to our outgoing Director of National Intelligence, Tulsi Gabbard, who's a terrific person, actually.
4: So POTUS right now in the White House going over some of the fraud. And is he going to say anything else? I mean, it'd be great to get a readout of this stuff in advance, but, you know, if you don't kiss the ass of the inner circle, you don't get it. Doesn't matter if you like POTUS or not. That's the truth of it. You got a bunch of flunkies from K Street that kind of run that part of the show. Welcome again to the radio program, Dana Lash, with you. We're at the top of this first hour of the show, and we got to go over Texas's elections. We got to go over some Islamist stuff. There's a few things that we got to hit today to get you set up for the remainder of your week. And of course, we just observed Memorial Day, had all of that. And some really heartwarming stuff that happened over Memorial Day as well. There were certain things that I was retweeting. So welcome again to the program. And the latest, Iran and the elections. What do you all want to? What all you want to hit first? You want to hit the elections first? Because Texas elections were very interesting, and we ended up getting, I think a big portion of what grassroots wanted. And then with Democrats, they had a lot of their crazy that were blown out, including this one chick, the Galinda chick that we talked about, who wanted to put everybody in concentration camps. That didn't really go over so well for her in that election. So where to start? John Cornyn was blown out of the water. For all the people, and we'll talk about this later, that complained about to Jews and AIPAC, guess what? The AIPAC candidate got defeated. Oh, I guess you can't use that argument anymore. Oh, shucks. Got to go find some other Al Sharpton-like boogeyman to rattle for relevance. Oh, no. It's true, though. So, really wild to see the turnout, because I think only actually in more urban areas did John Cornyn kind of pose somewhat of a success and stack the numbers up. But everywhere else, Ken Paxton took it. I mean, double digits. It was a, I think it was a stomping. I think that's pretty safe to say. I mean, just got stomped. And I think, you know, obviously you can tell why POTUS felt comfortable giving his endorsement when he did. I think he was waiting to see some of the, you know, how close it was going to be going into it, because that's the last thing that POTUS needed, was especially with a race that visible and that incredibly important. But, clobbering, a stomping, I mean, just wild. And one of the reasons I'm so fascinated by this is because in 2020, Trump's, I guess, it's not really a measure of support, but rather enthusiasm for policy that was kind of absent in 2020. And in Texas, with split ticket voting, you ended up having Cornyn that racked up more votes in the state than Trump did in his bid, which was kind of wild. And now, you know, life comes at you fast. Now you have, I mean, Cornyn just, it was bad. Dallas County was supposed to be the county that saved him, because he always performed well in Dallas County. Cornyn has always performed well. And I think Paxton's people were just anticipating that Dallas County would be just a big loss for them. And it wasn't. It was actually a huge thing. Cornyn didn't run away with it like he was supposed to. I mean, an absolute stomping. And there's a number of things that go into this. Texans were not pleased with Cornyn's performance. Texans were very upset over things like Cornyn's work with Amnesty, his work on gun control. I talked to you about that last week. With the, it's a stupidly named Bipartisan Community Whatever Act, which is neither bipartisan nor about safe communities. But he had worked on that to make it, the excuse that his office gave, let me tell you, the excuse that his office gave was that it was to make it less of a penalty, make it to where it wasn't going to be as bad. He was going to soften the gun control in the bill. That was the excuse that was given. And it didn't do any of those things. I just think he was just trying to hold on to his reins of influence while also kind of massaging it a little bit and trying to mainstream it for the rest of the populace, which did not go over well, and people didn't forgive him over it. So that's ultimately one of the things that you saw last night. The Second Amendment vote was very motivated against John Cornyn and very motivated in favor of Ken Paxton. I think also the pushback against Sharia was a major part of it. I can't tell you how many people that I heard from in my county, Tarrant County, that was one of their biggest things. They didn't think that Cornyn was strong enough in terms of pushing back against Sharia, which has been trying to take root in North Texas for longer than most people realize. It's a real thing. So there were a number of things that voters felt that Cornyn fell short of and did not deliver and was underwhelming. And there's, you know, those couple of issues were just some of them. I think people thought Paxton was more engaged. I think that they believed that he had demonstrated a better conservative record. And they really felt that he was in it and fighting. And all of that stuff matters. That's part of the visibility campaign of it. It all matters. So now we have these guys that are just going to be straggling around until the new Congress is moved in, sworn in. So they could make it difficult, though. That's the thing. I hope people realize, especially when you look at POTUS's foreign policy, that time is of the essence and there isn't a lot of it left. We're getting ready to go into the midterm cycle. And if Trump cannot get his objectives, it can't all be by executive order. This Congress has been, especially this Republican Congress, has been worthless in passing things. And we're all going to feel the brunt of it. God forbid if a Republican is defeated in 28 and we end up having a Democrat. All of this stuff, you're going to see perhaps the biggest undoing by executive order, maybe in presidential history. It's going to be insane. So these are all things to keep in mind. So the turnout was pretty good yesterday, or for the vote. A lot of people early voted. I mean,
21: Paxton was leading in early votes. He was leading in day of votes. He overperformed in Dallas County. He won the election. So the election day vote, he took 87% of the in-person election day vote. I mean, Cornyn performed better in early voting, but he still was outpaced by Paxton during early voting. So that's just bad. I have to tell you, too, I thought it was very interesting. I shared this on my personal Facebook page some time ago because life comes at you fast. I remember back during my Tea Party days. Oh, gosh, I think the peak of it was in 2012. And I remember I was very critical of Mitt Romney because he was establishment. He created Obamacare in Massachusetts. His team was very upset with me bringing that up. They tried to get me canned from CNN. So I've been fighting the establishment longer than the people bitching on social media about the establishment have, especially if they're woke Rikers. It's been going on for a long time. And I will never forget this one operative based in Austin got so mad at me, called me all kinds of names on X, referred to me as like some Tea Party hillbilly is what I was referred to as, which I actually thought was kind of cool. And then, you know, I ignored him at the time. And then a couple of years passed and it was like he was trying to thaw the ice and he would repost some of my stuff and try to reach out and I still didn't respond. And then Cornyn got into this very tense runoff with Paxton and he reached out again saying, oh, we'd love it if you had any words of support for Cornyn. And I didn't respond again. And then now I see that this guy has suffered because he was Cornyn's campaign guy. He was his campaign guy. I don't forget. I'm not joking when I say that. And so I watched this guy potentially lose his career last night. It was the biggest loss of his professional, maybe personal life. And his bosses, I don't know what his boss is going to do now. I don't know what Cornyn's going to do. Maybe he can go into think tankerism or be a consultant somewhere. Who knows? But I watched this guy. Somebody posted a photo of him very, very sad at the sparsely attended Cornyn at watch party. And I just thought, life comes at you fast. Very, very fast. And I'm just saying, a lot of people who've been kind of nasty to me in the past have been greatly humbled and not even by my hand. So I'm just saying, life comes at you fast. All right, we've got a lot more on the way. 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
38: And now, all of the news you would probably miss. It's time for Dana's Quick Five.
4: All right, so first up, this, I thought the Hoover Dam, this is really cool. So the Hoover Dam is doing something neat. They're lighting up the dam. They did it over Memorial Day weekend, and it was pretty cool. They had the flag, like, projected onto the dam. It was this huge display that they had. Interior Secretary Doug Burgum posted a video on it, and it had a patriotic song and lyrics, and But they were projecting like colors, and then they had the flag that they had draped over it. Okay, so here's what I find fascinating. The flag that they draped over it is 2,000 pounds.
0: Whoa.
4: Just imagine that for a minute.
0: That's a ton of freedom.
4: It's a ton of freedom. It's a lot of yardage of freedom. Took a week to sew it just to get it ready. It previously flew at Indianapolis Colts and Las Vegas Raiders games. They said it's the most ambitious long-duration installation ever put together of its type at the site. So that was pretty cool. Also, let me pull this up. This is important, too. This Joe Biden is now apparently suing the DOJ to block the release of audio recordings connected to the special counsel probe. So he's apparently, and remember, everybody wanted to know what he sounded like during that because the transcript was bad. And remember, they were editing the transcript to make him sound more coherent, I guess, or sentient. I don't know however you want to put it. That's exactly what somebody who's totally innocent does, right? What it sounds like. China launches synthetic human embryos to space station. I feel like I've seen this movie. They were wondering whether or not humans can survive and reproduce in space. So they say, is it going to be, I mean, okay, how do you figure that out if you're doing it on the space station? Well, duh. But it's like after, you know, are you trying to look at the effects of zero gravity or whatever that may have on gestation? Like, what is the point of it? I mean, it's China. Do they really think it all the way through like that? Let's be real. Probably not. So they sent a batch of synthetic human embryos to its space station to explore human development in space. Mm-hmm. Stick with us. We got elections. So Preborn's Mother's Day challenge has been extended until May 31st. So stand up for the most defenseless amongst us and support women facing unexpected pregnancies. 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
1: I'm Michelle Franzen. In Washington State, recovery efforts continue for paper mill workers missing after a chemical tank rupture south of Olympia. ABC's Melissa Adan is in Longview.
2: So at this point, 9 employees remain unaccounted for, and search efforts are really dire. Officials just telling us moments ago this is a recovery operation. What we've learned from officials is because of this chemical tank that ruptured, they're saying that there's still about 90,000 gallons worth of this hazardous chemical inside that could be really detrimental, of course, to the first responders.
1: New concerns over stalled talks between the U.S. and Iran. President Trump says Iran wants to make a deal. Iran state media says Iranian leaders sent a memo to the U.S. that Iran would continue to patrol the Strait of Hormuz. Uganda has closed off its border with the Democratic Republic of Congo as it works to slow the Ebola outbreak. In the U.S., the CDC issuing an urgent alert to recruit personnel who can screen for Ebola symptoms at key airports. This is ABC News.
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1: We could have just come in with audio soundbite one, but they tell us they don't like that when we do it. So let's just play it now and come in with cut one.
2: What? Tonight, we just sent a Texas-sized message to Washington.
3: Yeah!
2: I said it in March, and I'll say it again now. Today, change was on the ballot, and change won. Let me be clear, this is not just my win, this is your win. We just proved that this Senate seat doesn't belong to Washington. It belongs to you, the hardworking men and women of this state.
1: There it is. Big victory for Ken Paxton yesterday. And I just have to say, I'm going to keep bringing this up because it's I'm going to. The woke Reich also had another big blow because their narrative is that AIPAC owns everything except AIPAC backed John Cornyn. And guess what? John Cornyn didn't win.
4: Aww.
1: He lost by a lot, Kane, as we were talking about. A lot.
4: But the Jew money.
1: Yeah, I was told that the Jews were buying his seat. And I guess, you know, I've heard that they're all powerful. They're like the Wizard of Oz. You know, in fact, the woke Reicher told me, maybe this is true, I don't know, that the Wizard of Oz was actually about the Jews. I don't know. I mean, it's just what somebody in the woke Reich said. Feel bad for them because their mother's their aunt. It's one of those situations. You know what I mean? All right. So big. It was a big upset yesterday with that. Texas voters, they absolutely made it very, very clear. And I was telling you a little bit about where some of the overperformance, because Paxton, I always thought Paxton was going to pull. So the question is this. The question isn't whether or not Paxton can win the race. The question is how many resources are going to be spent to make sure that it's by a sizable enough of a margin. That's the big question, because you don't want to get into a situation where you have a number of battleground races that, because the Republican Party can't handle it. Let's be honest. I don't know who's steering the ship at the RNC, but they couldn't find their Uranus from a hole in the ground. They couldn't. The planet, Kane.
4: Okay.
1: We're talking about appreciation of space.
4: Appreciate the clarity.
1: You're welcome. Gasp at me like a some Baptist, just centenarian sitting over there. Good night. Clutching your pearls and her smelling salts. But still, this was, by the way, this was Cornyn last night at his watch party. We'll put it like that. This is cut six. Watch.
5: I've spent most of my time in the Senate building the Republican Party in Texas and in the U.S. Senate. And I've always supported the Republican ticket. And I intend to do so again in this general election.
1: Okay, well, good for him. Did he actually say Paxton's name?
4: No.
1: It's the Republican ticket. So, the woke Reich, they had their, I mean, for everything that they said, AIPAC was defeated last night. And, I mean, this race was called at 6 p.m. They were calling the race for Paxton. I mean, moments before the polls closed, because you could see immediately, especially with a lot of the early vote, you knew exactly where it was coming in and how. I mean, 50, when they had 59% of the vote in, Paxton, it was 60. He was like almost double Cornyn's total. He was plus 26, 63. To 37 at the time. And it was very, very interesting. Oh, by the way, you know who else lost his primary?
4: Who?
1: Y'all remember Al Green and Not the Good One?
4: Oh, yeah.
1: It's like the Wolfman. He had like the craziest. I don't understand the trimming of the facial hair. That never made sense to me. He always had his long hair and he wore a ponytail and he was a little crazy. He was the guy who got kicked out of the chamber multiple times, wasn't it? It was during one of the State of the Unions.
4: Yep.
1: And he had gotten up and was yelling at Trump, and he was escorted out of the chamber because he kept getting up and yelling him. And he always had like a cane that I don't really think that he used for walking. Cane. I don't. It seemed like it was a prop.
4: Yeah, a prop and potentially
1: like a pit stick.
4: A weapon. Potential.
1: Also that. I mean, I get a little nervous when I see canes on the floor of the house. You know what I mean? And not the amazing Cane's chicken and not my producer cane. I mean, like actual walking canes, if you know the history. So, yeah, he lost his congressional seat in Texas. And he was out. By the way, he got beaten by a guy, Christian Menefee, 68-31. And that was after they had like 75% of the vote, and it got worse from there. That's pretty bad. So there were definitely some, I mean, crazy was off the menu last night. Let's just put it like that. Because in addition, again, so you had that woke Reich, that didn't do very well. You also had the lady who said she was going to put American Zionists into concentration centers. She was defeated. Texas said no thank you to the crazy yesterday. That's exactly what happened. So that woman, what was her face? Maureen Galindo. She was going challenge. She and Johnny Garcia were facing off in the 35th Congressional District. But here's the problem. 59-40. That's way too close for that kind of crazy to me. I know we're supposed to be like rah-rah, spike the football. But there's something that sticks out to me more than just her losing. It's the, she, Kane, it's not a lot. That's 59-40. She's literally a raging, she's a damn Nazi. She wants to put people who think Israel has a right to just merely exist into literally concentration centers is what she called them. Because, see, if you call it a center and not a camp, it's totally not like the Nazis. I don't know if you guys knew that, but it's different. Woke Reich rules, I guess. That bothers me. That it was that close. So they said no to crazy, but there were enough people who actually, I guess, thought that that was an acceptable proposition and they voted for it. That's a terrifying thing to think of. So she ended up losing. She was bonkers, absolutely bonkers. And then, of course, the attorney general race, Mays Middleton versus Chip Roy. Now, I liked Chip Roy in this. Nothing against Mays Middleton. He was going to be on the show with us on Friday, but he wasn't able to make that first hour work. They had reached out, I think, like right the night before, and we were trying to get him on. Because I had questions, because my understanding is, I don't know if he has practical experience in the courtroom, but all I know is I don't care. I don't want a Democrat to win it. I don't care if the Republican nominee for attorney general in Texas has five heads and no toes. I don't care. I don't care if he's purple. I don't care. So long as you're not a Marxist. I literally don't care. That's my rule. Just don't be a Marxist. Don't come after our rights. So that was a big, and he has not filed to run again for House, Congressman Roy. So he's out after this session. He's out. So that's it. And then Thomas Massey refiled, breaking his own term limits pledge. He had signed a pledge about term limits and then decided immediately to break it. Because if you're woke Reich, then the rules don't apply to you. He's going to do that after he gets back from, where is he in, Costa Rica? With Marjorie Taylor Greene. Sorry, Marjorie Taylor Greene. He's there with her. That's kind of awkward. I can't imagine a more insufferable get together. Can you imagine? You're in a, I mean, the idea that you're in a paradise, you're in an island of paradise is ruined by the company. Just throwing that out there. But big wins, some pretty big wins yesterday with the elections. Now, here's the thing that a lot of people are going to bring up to you. And you're going to hear this over and over again as we roll into the general election, right? One of the things you're going to hear is that, well, James Tallarico, he talks about Christian stuff, and Ken Paxton has the baggage with his divorce, etc. There's something that sticks out to me, and I've used this specifically when criticizing him before, James Tallarico before, because James Tallarico is, you know, the whole point with choosing him as the candidate for the left is that they wanted to show you that they had some people on the left who weren't crazy like AOC and didn't make crazy eyes and didn't scream. They needed someone who has the, well, optically at least, the temperament, someone who speaks calmly with a smile, like a Ned Flanders guy. So what if they thought we could find this Ned Flanders type character and then dump in his brain all of our poisonous Marxist ideology? Well, they found that with James Tallarico. right? He's more conniving than Bader O'Rourke. And that's where Democrats messed up. They always put these dumb dudes out there, right? Or these women that were like, I had a million abortions, what? Because nothing's more attractive to the voter than someone who treats her vagina like a clown car for, you know, and has a body count higher than Jim Jones. And I mean, just saying. So it's a real observation. But he looks, how do I put it? Because this isn't the word I want. Safe. You know what I mean? For independent voters that want to vote maybe Republican because they identify more with that platform, but they also are afraid to vote Republican. So they look at people like Tallarico. Here's a guy who seems pretty innocuous, right? Look at his nerdy hair. He dresses like a nerd. He looks like he has that Lego press-on hair from the, remember the early Lego days with the minifigs? And you could snap the hair on. And it was always the same kind of like 80s sort of hair. And he looks like that. He's got Lego hair, right? He seems very innocuous until you hear him speak. Until you hear the things that he says. Until you hear him try to riff off him being a pastor and Jesus loves abortions and the way that he butchers and perverts scripture even more than the Quran does. Well, I mean, it's pretty amazing to watch that, but it's also a huge, huge, huge negative if you're someone who's considering. If you think that Ken Paxton's transgressions are bad, Tallarico's, if you were really being honest and consistent with yourself, Tallarico's are explicitly what is discussed often in New Testament. I mean, it's basically a double wrong. You have a guy who's masquerading as a shepherd who's leading people astray. Surely I don't have to tell you what James says about that, what Matthew says about that. Surely I don't have to go through every bit of New Testament scripture and discuss all of the different ways that that's considered to be so heinously bad that a special punishment is reserved for those type of people. And you don't want to be anywhere around them when God delivers his judgment. Just saying. So if you wanted to actually compare, because heresy is being a heretic and saying things that he is saying is inexcusable. And it is an evil that is an evil being perpetuated against others. Paxton, I mean, you could argue Paxton just did stuff to himself. Paxton, yes, we're not getting into that argument. It is what it is. These are the candidates we have. So we're looking at these candidates specifically and their wrongs. You have a guy who's purposefully leading people to hell, and he is lying to you about what scripture says, and he is misrepresenting to you Christ's actual teachings. It is a heresy of which some of the most awful punishment biblically is reserved. And you're comparing that to, I'm not saying that there are different levels or, well, his sins were, but his sin actually is what you're talking about. Leading people astray, leading them down an ungodly path with perverted scripture. It is very satanic. So that to me, there's no excuse for it. I mean, this guy, some of the

0: So that, to me, there's no excuse for it. I mean, this guy, some of the stuff that this guy has said, for instance, cut 8. Listen to this. This is heinous.
1: I trust Texas women to make decisions about their own bodies, to shape their own destinies in consultation with their family members, their doctors, their faith leaders. I don't believe that's a place for government. I don't believe it's a place for politicians. I don't believe it's a place for the state. And that's a belief I hold, not despite my faith, but because of my faith. Jesus never talks about abortion. The Bible is silent on abortion.
0: The Bible's absolutely not silent on abortion. Now, that's a lie. Another lie right there. The Bible's absolutely not. I mean, for crying out loud, Psalm 139, 13, 16, for you formed my inward parts. You knitted me together in my mother's womb. I mean, we could sit here and get into Job. We could get into Isaiah. We could get into Jeremiah. We could get into Proverbs 6:16. We could get into even going all the way back to Exodus. The Bible's explicitly not silent about abortion. And, you know, Jesus never said don't steal your neighbor's car either. But guess what? Stealing's wrong, and so is murder. And the Bible's talked quite a lot about that as well in conjunction with innocent life. So to say something like this is a heresy of which there is no comparison. None. He is the Pied Piper of the devil leading you on a pathway to hell. That's exactly what it is. So if you're comparing wrongs with these candidates, you call yourself a Christian, then you know what scripture says about the stuff that Tallarico is doing here. And discerning Christians are going to recognize this. The problem is the people who have not either been formed in faith or matured in faith or are maybe open but yet have not been brought to faith. That is the issue. And it's more than just a vote. It's their soul in question. We have a lot more on the way as we roll towards Days of These United States, our partners that bring you the program. It's the folks over at Burn a Gun. I've told you before that I have no problem carrying and throwing lead down range if I'm protecting my life or that of my loved ones. Burna understands that sometimes you may be deprived of that right. And by deprived, I mean maybe it's a municipal restriction or a private property restriction that's preventing you from defending yourself and being able to carry and exercise your Second Amendment right. And, of course, those places never provide security. So what are you going to do? You want to make sure that you have some way of defense. And this is where Byrna comes in. It is a solution to that problem. Byrna, and they have different models, but the compact launcher is the one that you really need to look at for this purpose, CL for short. It's small enough to carry concealed, but it can also, and just like with all of Byrna guns, deter threats from up to 50 feet away because it shoots chemical irritant projectiles, gives you distance, gives you some time, and it gives you a chance to get to safety. And it's made right here in the U.S. of A. Now, when you compare it to regular stun guns or tasers, they have maybe one or two rounds. The Byrna CL has a 15-round shot capacity per cartridge. 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
1: Like sands through the hourglass, so are the days of the United States.
2: So we're watching a parade. Sorry. Sales needed an email right away. We were watching this parade, and this, what is it?
3: Sorry, this is Miss Wayne County, apparently in a hijab. So, yeah, the Islamism of now, these pageants.
2: So isn't this an area where you have the Muslim population is over half of the population?
4: Oh, is it over half?
2: I think so.
3: I thought it was under, but okay, then, yeah.
2: Let me double that. So I think
3: maybe
2: that,
3: it is.
2: I think that is, yeah.
3: I think you're right.
2: But still, that's, I mean, huh. So they're making a big deal out of it. She's an attorney. It's in Dearborn Heights, Michigan.
3: I mean, it's all evolving.
2: She's 25 years old, and she's the first woman in a local Miss America prelim to wear the hijab. Okay. And I mean, I guess I'm just most, I guess I get most shocked that they had, you know, they were playing patriotic music and nobody's getting blown up. Sorry. We have a lot more on the way. Second hour.
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9: From ABC News, I'm Michelle Franzen. At a cabinet meeting, President Trump expressing optimism that the U.S. and Iran can make a deal to reopen the Strait of Hormuz, but Iran signaling it has no plans of giving up its nuclear ambitions or patrolling the Strait. ABC's Rachel Scott asked the president who will operate the Strait of Hormuz if Iran agrees to a deal, and that's led to some conflicting statements from both sides.
10: What we have been hearing from Iranian state TV and Iranian officials, quite frankly, saying that Iran and Oman have been talking about trying to have control of the Strait of Hormuz together, not having it be international waters as it was prior to the war. And so that was obviously my question to the president. And, you know, he was very clear there in his words, and what he said is that Oman would have to behave or else they could face bombing as well.
9: A unit of some 2,200 Marines pulling out of the Caribbean following an abnormally long 10-month deployment. It's usually last 7 months. That unit, which has air, sea, and ground power, scheduled to return home to Camp Lejeune in North Carolina. The CDC sending an urgent alert to recruit personnel who can screen for Ebola symptoms at key U.S. airports. Meantime, Uganda closing off its border with the Democratic Republic of Congo. In New Jersey, elected officials along with protesters demonstrating outside the Delaney Hall detention facility today, protesting what they call inhumane treatment. ABC's Phil Tate says there were also some clashes.
11: Much of the chaos caught on video as demonstrators posted barriers outside of the facility, using their bodies to block federal vehicles from exiting the grounds that they believe might be used for the transfer of detainees out of the center. Protesters were told to move back by federal officers as a ton of pepper spray was in the air and batons in hand.
9: A court filing shows the Trump administration has sent out more than $20 billion in tariff refunds so far. It comes after the Supreme Court ruled President Trump's tariffs were illegal without congressional approval. You're listening to ABC News.
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9: In Los Angeles federal court, the fifth and final defendant in the overdose death of Friends star Matthew Perry was sentenced today to 3 years in prison.
14: Kenneth Iwamasa was Matthew Perry's live-in assistant, and he was the man who gave Perry the fatal dose of ketamine. Iwamasa agreed to plead guilty in 2024 to one count of conspiracy to distribute ketamine. Now over a year and a half later, a federal judge giving the 60-year-old 3 years and 5 months in federal prison. Iwamasa's attorneys told the court he was just an employee following orders and that he could not say no to Perry, who was his boss. But prosecutors said Iwamasa was an enabler and Perry's drug supplier. Alex Stone, ABC News, Los Angeles.
9: Former President Biden has launched a new lawsuit against the Trump Justice Department, asking a judge to block the release of audio recordings with a ghostwriter that were obtained during the investigation into his handling of classified documents. ABC's Christian Cordero has more.
15: The former president's attorneys argue the conversations happened within his own home, and that because they were obtained through a criminal investigation, the DOJ has a responsibility to keep them private. The DOJ obtained them as part of a special counsel's probe into whether Biden mishandled classified documents after his time as vice president. That probe ended in February 2024.
9: A federal judge ruling the Florida teen accused of killing his stepsister on board a cruise ship in November 2025 can remain out on bond pending the trial with restrictions in place. Michelle Franz in ABC News.
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2: They're trying to act like they're conservative or Republican, so you let your guard down, and then they fill your mind with BS. 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
2: Welcome back to the program. Dana Lash with you. We're at the top of the second hour, and you can find us over at Substack. You can also find us over YouTube, Facebook, all that good stuff. You don't want to miss it. So the elections, we were going over the elections and how really well it went last night for all the people that have been trying to diminish, regardless of whether or not you like it. Really, this is not even about whether you're MAGA or not. It's really about voters are just tired of a lack of representation, and they felt like they weren't getting that from a number of people. But also, too, there were people out there trying to diminish and say that, you know, those, I guess Trump's influence is no longer as strong as it once was. And notice the language. They try to put you in this weird position by saying things like that. And by they, I mean the Red-Green Alliance, the woke Rikers that are conspiring with the left to try to undermine Western values in the United States. It's a real thing. You have the communists, the Marxists, and you have the Islamists, and they're all working together. This is indisputable. And in order to be successful, Trump has to be diminished. He has to be diminished. That's how it has to go, so that they can push in their influence. And so last night was another repudiation of that. Despite all of this stuff, all of the talking they do online, they cannot move the needle in meat space at all whatsoever. So it was another big disappointment for the woke Reich last night. And then, of course, they had a bunch of narratives that were just obliterated. You know, you had AIPAC candidates that AIPAC had donated to that didn't win. Cornyn was one of them. He didn't win. So I don't know. I'm just saying. It looks like there's a lot of narratives that are being corrected, but that is how it's been going. They have to have him utterly, completely diminished. There was a really interesting story. I was going to pull this up, where it was discussing, and I think this was over a Daily Mail, right? Let me pull this up, or maybe it was Axios. There was this report where it says that that J.D. Vance is isolated from the White House, and he's going to pull himself out of White House contention. He's really considering running for whether or not he's going to run for president, etc. Previously he said, "Well, I'm vice president right now. I'm not even entertaining any of that." But he did reject the narrative that he was isolated from the White House. And a lot of that came from Tulsi Gabbard's resignation. And Lorraine has a story up that gets into some of the stuff, some of the aspects of that. Because since Joe Kent, that was one of the deputies under Gabbard, he was a known leaker to the point where the FBI was investigating him. And apparently Gabbard was told to fire him repeatedly, and she had refused, and this is how it all ended up, you know, spilling out. So I think there's a lot more there that we are unaware of, to be very honest about it. But some were interpreting that, to my point, as though Vance was increasingly isolated in the White House because he was a guy who did not want any kind of engagement with Iran. And he's been supportive of POTUS on that after. But I think that's one of the reasons, maybe perhaps, why you don't see him out there front and center. But you could also argue that you didn't really see Pence out there front and center on anything either, you know, to play devil's advocate for a moment. So that might not be the best measure of somebody's influence, whether or not they're sitting right next to Trump whenever he's having these press avails, like in the White House, like he's still doing right now. And he's talking about some military action, if we could monitor that. But the point is that some are saying that he might be hesitant on seeking the White House. I wouldn't blame him if I believed the story to be true, simply because he's seen firsthand what that entails. He's kind of where Rubio was back in 2016. In 2016, Rubio was not he had not realized his full potential yet. He was not, how do I say it? There's no other way to describe it. I don't mean this in a way that's offensive, but he was not a fully formed candidate yet. Does that make sense? He just wasn't all mature. He just had not matured. And I'm not talking about emotionally or in any other way. I'm specifically speaking about politically, to where he is now. And I feel like J.D. Vance is where Marco Rubio was back in 2015, 2016. That's where he is. Rubio, meanwhile, has been tempered. He's been tested in the fire. He's got a couple of things if he runs for office that he's going to have to deal with. But, you know, by and large, there it is. So there's just a lot of palace intrigue there that's happening. And, of course, all of this ties into a lot of the people that have been trying to chip away at Trump's influence and thinking that they're going to be successful in that. There are some, like the Tucker Carlsons out there, who want Trump's influence to wane so that they can substitute in immediately J.D. Vance. That's the goal. That's their game. That's why he had his son working for Vance. That's why he pushed Trump to get Vance as his VP. That's why that they were able to get McConnell to bail him out of the Ohio Senate race that he was losing weeks before. He barely got that across the finish line. So there was a lot of manufacturing there, a lot of things, a lot of pieces of the puzzle being put together to prepare not just for the last general election, but to get prepared for going into 28. So a lot of stuff to watch. But like I said, by and large, it was a very interesting loss that they had in terms of narrative. And in fact, there were a lot of people. I read, too, that Tom Tillis got a whole bunch of money from pro-Israel groups. And that's it. Trump politically ended his career. Bill Cassidy, he got a whole bunch of money also. I mean, same thing as John Cornyn, same thing as Liz Cheney. This idea that AIPAC buys and controls these candidates, they have a lot of losses if that's true. It's just a stupid narrative. It's just another dumb woke Reich narrative. But notice that they talk about that so much, they don't allow you to get a word in edgewise where it concerns, people like Islamists or Qatari money. Do you know that the same people that were donating to Tom Massey were donating to James Tallarico? I'm looking at it right now. It's all out there, all of the numbers. They have a lot of the same donors. A lot of the same people that were donating to Massey, they were bankrolling James Tallarico. They were bankrolling Ilhan Omar, and they were bankrolling Rashida Tlaib. You're talking about thousands and thousands of dollars. In fact, a lot of Massey's big-ticket Islamist donors donated exclusively to just pro-Islamist candidates. It's all black and white. You can go read it for yourself. But he was the one exception on the Republican side. Golly, I wonder what that means. Oh, he doesn't care. He's in Costa Rica. He filed only so he can keep his fundraising apparatus open. Because yes, he was already seeking to violate his term limits pledge. But if by filing and keeping open this question of will he ever campaign again, he's still able to take in donations. That's why he's doing that. It's about money. Whether or not he's serious about actually running again, it's literally so he can just get money. He's a different person. We didn't change, he did. He is a different person than he was just, he said he was done with government. He's not done with government.
3: That's what he said on May 19th.
2: Yeah, except
3: about May 19th.
2: Yeah, now he's filing to run again. That doesn't necessarily mean that he will run again, but it does mean that he can just collect all the money in the world until he dissolves that group. It's the way that it's tax structured. So it is him trying to grift and get money. So he's going to try to solicit donors. He's going to try to separate the stupid from their money. And by the way, too, can I pull this up? He did an interview where he was going on about voters and saying that the reason that the voters in his district voted for Gallerain instead of him is because they're older boomers and they bought all the AI and bought all of the propaganda. So, and I had tweeted about it, and I was remember thinking, is that really the best way to describe your voters as basically stupid boomers that were tricked by memes? When does that work? Because didn't Hillary Clinton say that? Didn't she go after her voting base and basically say they were a bunch of old white racists? Yeah. And then he started blaming AI. He trashes his voters. Listen to this. This is cut. I know we have it, and I just thought, thank you. It's this cut 12. Listen to this. It's so weird.
4: Didn't even know I wasn't his congressman. That's how much they've bamboozled the people here in Kentucky. They used artificial intelligence to create a video, lifelike video, that showed me checking into a hotel room with AOC and Ilhan Omar and holding hands with them. It was actually very effective on the boomers. But here's the thing, Kristen. That's only going to work for a little bit longer. The boomers are going to leave this country to the Gen X and the Gen Z and the Gen Y and the millennials. And those folks are the ones that I won overwhelmingly. That makes me really hopeful for this country. They don't get fooled by artificial intelligence, and they check the news. They get news sources like from podcasts and other sources. So they won this race by fooling my voters and expanding the base of people who vote to the uninformed voters.
2: So he's blaming it on. And I remember seeing that ad. No one saw that ad and thought it was serious. No, it's probably because he said that he had a boner phone and called his male copulatory organ a pine cone during text messages with apparently other females, including other congressional females. I was having a conversation over the weekend with a couple of different members of Congress, and it was as bad as all that. Oh, absolutely. So that's probably why. And I also think that's actually just one reason why. The other reason why is because he literally voted against Trump's entire agenda. I didn't like the Big Beautiful Bill. I wasn't a fan of it. But the difference is that Tom Massey went out there and promised all his voters that he was going to have their back, and he supported Trump and he supported the administration. And then the first thing that he did very visibly was vote and rail against the Big Beautiful Bill because he didn't like support for Israel in it and all this other stuff. Screw everything else. Let's just make it all about the Jews. And voters saw that and they took issue with it. And that is ultimately why it had nothing to do with this. Him going out there and blaming AI is just literally like Gavin Newsom bitching and moaning about AI videos that are used to ridicule him. Thomas Massey sounds like a full-blown progressive. A full-blown progressive. Oh, well, what is he going to sit here and propose penalties and restrictions for AI videos? No one saw that video and thought it was real. It was funny, number one. Number two, he sounds like every other Democrat that gets mad when they're dunked on by AI. Oh, AI, can you believe that they're doing this and people are believing this? No one believes that. But what he can't believe is that voters rejected him after he voted against Trump's signature economic package that funds his entire budget, that funded his entire agenda. Voters reacted to that. So you can try to deflect and talk about AI videos as much as you want to try to avail yourself of the responsibility of betraying your voters. But at the end of the day, they see what you voted for and they see who you are. And this Hillary Clinton Democrat shtick of, well, AI is just smarter than my dumb boomer voters. That's not going to do anything to help you, dude. Not at all. We got a lot more on the way as we roll. 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

0: And now, all of the news you would probably miss. It's time for Dana's Quick Five.
1: So, first up, it's not going to open, of course. Of course it's not going to open. Why would it open? Because it's Wednesday. It's not going to. All right, so if I can get this. The Libertarian Party elected a new chair. Except he was a masking crazy COVID panicking. He's been convicted of armed robbery. He publishes gay torture porn. And also he was a major COVID panicking where he told everyone to stay home, go get the shot, go get all that stuff. How in the world is that guy the head of the Libertarian Party? Somebody like that. What happened to the Libertarian Party? They've like gone full left. They've gone completely full left. I don't know. That'll be a topic for another time. Let's see here. We have D.C. and New Jersey that are trying to impose curfews on out-of-control teenagers. Now, whether that works, I don't know, because you can have curfews, but that doesn't solve the whole parenting issue is the problem. You know, I mean, it comes down to, do the parents know where their kids are? So both New Jersey and D.C., they say they're fighting a rising trend of crimes stemming from mass gatherings of youths. So they're trying to impose these curfews. They basically treat everything like it's a misdemeanor. I don't know. I just don't think that it's going to be successful because it doesn't solve the problem. The problem is not with curfew. The problem is with parenting. So they're just going to go somewhere else and do whatever they're doing. Let's see. Apparently there is a sleep time sweet spot, according to this study from the Washington Post, that says, I guess it's, I think it's individualized, but they say about 6.5 to 7 hours, 7.5 hours of sleep a night might be ideal. And so now the argument is starting to bubble up that maybe 8 hours might be too much, that people can operate fine on 5 to 6 hours. I don't know if I believe that.
2: And if you're Trump, like 3 or 4.
1: Well, Trump just sits in the corner and stares, I think. He just sits there and stares, and then his eyes flicker, and he's charged up. I think they just plug him in somewhere. I think that's what it is. They just plug him in. He's like a glowworm, actually. He just changes batteries. You know. Speaking of AI, apparently, and this comes by way of very slow loading, The Verge. Now they did an experiment where they said that AI can't be trusted alone after they experimented with AI radio hosts. And they did like basically broadcasts that they tested without any human intervention. And it was as disastrous as you could imagine it would be. We have a lot more on the way. Stick with us. So, you know, I've been talking about the supplements from the company Human for years, and not just because they make the number one selling super beats, but because when it comes to cardiovascular health, they really stay ahead of the science. 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
6: Michelle Franzen, sticking points remain between the U.S. and Iran over the Strait of Hormuz and Iran's nuclear ambitions. At a cabinet meeting today, President Trump says Iran wants to make a deal, but says he won't sign just any agreement. Iran, according to state media, signaling in a memo to the U.S. it will continue to patrol the strait. The White House calls it a fabrication. The president also downplaying the impact on gas prices.
7: We had gasoline down to a very low number. I think we'll be hitting that number shortly after that whole excursion ends.
6: The CDC has sent an urgent request for its agency to recruit personnel to help screen for travelers coming from Central Africa for symptoms of Ebola. A Google employee has been arrested over Google bets on Polymarket. Authorities allege the employee was using Google confidential search information ahead of time, placing those bets. Google says they're working with authorities. This is ABC News.
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1: Welcome back to the program. Dana Lash with you. We're at the bottom of this second hour, is looking at some of the audio collections. Where do I start with? Because there's several things I want to play all at once. We've been going over the elections and the Texas elections. I think this is all good. I think everything turned out for the better last night. And as long as the RNC gets it together ahead of midterms, I think we could be okay. But if the RNC, again, this is always theirs to lose. You could potentially gain, what is it, Kane, like anywhere from 10 to 12 additional seats because of redistricting, proper redistricting, the ungerrymandering of things. And where's the RNC been with all of these districts, state by state, to make sure that we've got registered voters? And I hate telling these people to do their jobs every day. You know what I mean? Every day. Do you know what the RNC is doing? Nobody knows what the RNC is doing. We ask, nobody knows. Nobody knows. Okay, a couple of other things to get into. This one, as you guys know, cars. Ferrari is getting dragged because they made an electric vehicle. Now, why would they do this when all of these other auto manufacturers have been getting away from this? As you know, they've reduced production. So many American manufacturers have reduced production of EVs because nobody likes them. So they have their all-electric Fra le Luce. They have their new all-electric Ferrari. Starting price, Kane, just an easy $640,000. No big.
0: Oh, that's it?
1: Yeah, that's all.
0: Huh.
1: Yeah. The interior, is this a selling point? I don't know if this is a selling point for me. Especially if this person redesigned the new iPhone, which I'm not going to get, which is an unusual thing for me. I like gadgets, but the new iPhone's ugly. The interior was co-designed with Apple's former head of design. I don't know. They peak charging speed, 350 kilowatts. The range is 280 miles, 122 kilowatt battery. I don't know if I like it. Have you seen it?
2: Yeah, I did see it. They're produced mainly, obviously, only in, I don't think they manufacture anywhere in the world outside of Italy.
1: Nice, Dana.
2: What?
1: I just don't like this car.
2: You don't?
1: Don't like it.
2: I mean, it's...
1: I don't like it.
2: It reminds me of, you know, cars over the years. Remember, it was like in the 90s into the 2000s where the look of cars started changing. They got sort of like rounder or something, or I don't know what. But it's like that. It's like they're...
1: It has, you're right. It has that, how do I put it? That rounded, weird, it's like a rounded, spacey, blocky kind of thing.
2: Yeah, like trying to be modern and futuristic at the same time.
1: Yeah, yeah, yeah. Do you have this? You can throw it up there for the kids. So, they're getting dragged for it, for having this. And... I don't know how I feel about this. By the way, when Ferrari put it up on YouTube, apparently they closed the comment section.
2: Yeah, they had to. And did you see what happened to their actual stock as well? So when they made this announcement, the stock, instead of like when people see new products from businesses and they're like, oh, look, this business is expanding. Let's invest. Well, they did it. And apparently the stock price went down. Not good.
1: Now, my husband and I mean, it's not divorce level disagreement, but it's pretty serious. Pray for me. Because he actually thinks EVs are neat. I know. I don't know. I'm not against technology and Juan's showing you right now on the screen. I'm not against technology. This looks, it looks, you know what it looks like? It looks like a modern Volkswagen Beetle.
2: Yeah, that had a baby with a Mustang.
1: And they slapped the Ferrari Luce on it. I don't, I hate it to death. To death. I hate it with the burning passion of a thousand suns. It makes my ovaries dry up.
2: Here's my thing.
1: It's awful. If a man rolled up, if I was a single woman and a man rolled up in this car, I think I'd maybe mace him or shoot him. I don't know. I would immediately be offended and think he's going to try to kill me with his bad taste.
2: Say that.
1: I'm sorry. Just...
2: But here's the thing that with EVs. Have you seen the videos of people who have these RF monitors, these radio frequency monitors, and they can see the EMF that comes off of these cars? When you're sitting in the passenger seat or if you're in the back of the car or whatever, you're getting...
1: You're microwaving your beans.
2: You're kind of doing that.
1: Yeah.
2: Yeah.
1: No, you are. You're frying your beans.
2: So that's my problem with it. Look, the looks and the performance, whatever. People have their own tastes in that regard. This is I would say EVs in general have an RF that comes off of them that's not healthy.
0: Just isn't.
1: It uses an accelerometer to capture real vibrations from the electric motors and rear chassis. An algorithm filters out unpleasant frequencies and amplifies only the more musical sounds. It can be heard inside. I don't like the way that the electric cars sound. I don't like them.
2: You know how quiet they are.
1: Well, and apparently they, I don't like the way it sounds like fairies doing something where it pulls up and it's like, I can't do it. You know what I'm talking about? It makes a sound. They literally have a sound. They have it play a sound that it makes so it's not totally quiet. I don't hate, I'm not a technophobe. I just don't like ugly things. And I believe that form should follow function and necessity. And in things like this, there should be, the art is figuring out how to operate within the box of practicality and make something timeless. That's what I think the skill, the real art is. I just think this looks like a squished up little clown car. And I love Ferrari. I'm probably going to be banned from Modena. I don't know if I'll ever be able to go there. You know, maybe one day. But I just, I don't know. I don't know how I feel about this. I'm not a big thing. Front motor spin at 30,000 RPM. Rear's at 2,500. And it weighs just about 5,000 pounds. Four electric motors. Four-door, four-seater. No. No. For the people like, well, if it was red, I mean, somebody said, now I can't unsee this. I can't know, and now you guys got to all see it too. Hold up. Someone said it looks just like the Nissan Leaf.
2: Oh, really?
1: Oh, my gosh. Hold up. You get that ready. Oh, my gosh. That is, oh, wow, that is right.
2: Holy smokes. Wait a minute.
1: Dude, it looks like the Nissan. Well, that's the Nissan Leaf, and then the Pro. That looks like they're joking and saying the Ferrari's the Pro Max version. Wow, it looks like it. It looks like the Nissan Leaf.
2: Well, then Juan's getting it up on the screen right
1: now. If I'm going to spend $500,000 on a car, I don't want it to look like any other car. So this is a meme that's out there. You get the Nissan Leaf, and then you've got the Ferrari Luce down at the bottom, which they're joking and saying that's the Leaf Pro Max. It does look similar.
2: Well, I mean, think about it. The chassis on these things have to be similar. They're carrying battery packs that are heavy. They're carrying the same style of battery packs, most likely. So you're kind of limited with how your chassis is going to look and perform. They're probably taking it from a successful, you know, already done baseline. I don't know. That's not good, though. Meme is not good.
1: No, that, oh, no. Well, oh, no. And aren't they very particular about their vehicles, too? Like, if you get a Ferrari, you can't repaint it. You can't do anything. Does that apply to this thing?
4: That's a good question.
1: I'm curious. Is it to all of their cars, or are they going to let off this Nissan look-alike thing? I don't want to say this about Ferrari, because I like Ferrari. I don't want to say this. Would I drive one? No, but I like them. I wouldn't want any, I'm not going to say it. I just don't want to be mistaken for a middle-aged man having a midlife crisis, so I just wouldn't drive it. But I appreciate the cars. I like them. I don't know. I just,
4: yeah,
1: they're fun to look at and to hear. But I can't do the EV thing. That, to me, whenever I see a big car company that goes EV and then they come out with this iconic, you know, previous iconic build and they've EV'd it, it's almost like an epitaph on a tombstone, you know? It's like, that's it. That's how you died. You died like that. Why? Just what? Nobody asked for that. Did anybody ask for this? Did anybody go, you know what? We want an all-electric Ferrari that looks just like a Nissan Leaf.
2: Is like Southern Let's do Europe, that. Like Southern Europe in the, is this the market for them? Like, is this what Southern Europe is asking for? Because I mean, that's the only thing that I can see as a justification for them doing this.
1: I loved some of the comments. Like, what if we make a Ferrari designed by people who don't like cars and market it to nobody? That works. We can do that, right? That'll work. Oh, my gosh. So, yeah, it's an all-electric sports car. Pretty sure that this is not going to go anywhere and that it's going to just be relegated to the dustbin of history because it's such a ugly car. I mean, it's great for birth control, right? If you're worried about having kids, get your husband one of these cars. Yeah. Guarantee you there will be no procreation with that because that thing is awful. It's birth control on four wheels. With a battery. That's exactly what it is. I've never thought I could hate an inanimate object more than the hate in my heart that I have for this car right now. Oh, it's pretty bad. All right, let's move. Because we've got Trump's secret NATO ultimatum has everybody freaking out. They said that the threats from POTUS. Now, this isn't new because he said he's going to be doing stuff like this previously. He's kind of like laid this out there. He's apparently going to reduce the arsenal of U.S. fighter jets, warships, and submarines that have been reserved for NATO allies should a military crisis erupt in Europe. An envoy sent by SecWar apparently blindsided senior NATO officials in a classified Brussels briefing late last week, revealing that U.S. firepower committed to defending Europe will significantly decline. Per Der Spiegel and Reuters. That's the German newspaper, Kenneth. Der Spiegel. The U.S. fighter jet commitment to NATO is to be slashed by a third. The Navy's going to withdraw destroyers. Well, why should we be there to babysit them? They hate us. They think that they can do it better. Why should we have to do it? I understand it, but you have to ask, too, what was the purpose of NATO in the beginning? To protect? Basically, it was to perform a group of countries post-World War II that opposed the Russian Marxist, the encroachment of the Reds, so to speak, right? The encroachment of Marxism, threats to U.S. allies abroad, and really was just a way for us to also maintain influence. Maintain influence, keep our foot in the theater, and make sure that we still have our... And it was about, at that point, protecting the United States and our interests. We spent a lot of money over to help liberate Europe and repatriate people, so... why not? And then ever since then, though, I kind of have to wonder, was it successful? Would you describe NATO as successful? If you have European nations that have fits, if they're expected to even so much as spend a percentage of their GDP on their own defense. If it was successful, why would it be such a fight? It was successful because of our role, but was the success predicated specifically just on the United States? I would think that it would be persuading all of these European countries to do the same as we were, so that everybody is as strong as the other. That's not the multipolarity that they want, though. I mean, it's really not multipolarity, but you know what I mean. That's the question I think I have. They freak out if we're going to reduce defense, but they would not allow us, UK, Spain, elsewhere, to use any of their air bases or airspace, etc., within this conflict with Iran. So then why should you benefit from our protection if you don't even assist us with protecting something that really you benefit more from than we do? Does it make sense? It's a very abusive relationship. Europe is very abusive. They're horribly abusive. They're like the Ike Turner of the world. They're very mean. They're mean to the United States. My kids used to say, whenever they were mad at one of their, one of my kids is mad at the other, they would say, oh, he bees means to me every day, when they were kids. He bees means to me every day. And so now that's a thing that we have, that we say all the time. If you disagree with me, why you bees means to me? Why must you bees means to me every day? And that's the important part, every day. It's important. We have a lot more on the way.

0: me. Why must you be mean to me every day? And that's the important part. Every day. It's important. We have a lot more on the way. We got Florida Man coming up. And apparently now men are also giving themselves cauliflower ears so they can look like MMA fighters. 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

0: It's his life mission to make bad decisions. It's time for Florida Man.
1: All right, so first up, I got one story that I'm desperately trying to open to that is really good. This guy, Florida Man, was naked and refusing orders at a Palm Beach resort. He was arrested, say police. Do that on your own time, people. Yes, naked. N-E-K-K-I-D is the correct way in which we will pronounce this word. Police say drugs and stolen items was also found at the scene. A man is facing multiple charges. He was in a resort pool. Apparently, he was not staying there. He trespassed and decided to get totally nude into the pool. James Gervasio. He would not leave when asked. He resisted arrest. Why would you do that? Like, you're naked. Why would you resist? That's gross. That means that they got a wrestling cane.
2: They got to go hands-on.
1: Oh, no. I would just be like, you know what? Release the dogs. You know, cover your niblets because, you know, here comes canine Sparky. So they found a vial of a white rock-like substance tested positive for crack cocaine. They also had a pipe, smoking narcotics, all kinds of stuff. So, yeah,
2: he was not innocent?
1: Yeah, he was definitely not innocent. So this was interesting. So I wanted to pull this up. Daily Mail had it. And he's a very controversial, he's a woke right gubernatorial candidate, the James Fishback guy out of Florida. So apparently he had a girlfriend, and then a couple of weeks after he left his girlfriend, he literally just uploaded a photo of himself saying that he was getting married and that he had just gotten married. So he had a different girlfriend, and then like a couple of weeks later, now all of a sudden he's married to a totally different woman.
2: What the heck?
1: I don't know. And he was at a Catholic church, so I don't know. Did he go through all the classes and stuff to do that? I don't know. He uploaded a photo and said, logging off a bit, getting married, BRB.
2: BRB?
1: Yeah, so nobody knows anything about the wife because he literally just had a girlfriend, a different woman, 2 weeks ago. So anyway, that's
3: him.
1: He's
3: padding his political career is what he's doing.
1: Or trying to get ahead of a story. I don't know.
2: Yeah.
1: There's also, I'm just suggesting, it's because it's a weird move, right? Marriage is a serious covenant that one undertakes. Tomorrow I'll tell you about the guy who used a chainsaw to steal a whole truckload of Pokemon trading cards. Mm-hmm. Third hour on the way, don't miss.
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7: From ABC News, I'm Lindsay Davis, anchor Prime, streaming weeknights on ABC News Live. A standoff between the U.S. and Iran continues. Iranian state media claims Iran sent a memo to the U.S. stating Iran will continue to control the Strait of Hormuz. President Trump says Iran is negotiating on fumes but expressed optimism over a deal. ABC's Ian Pannell's in Israel with reaction.
8: The White House, the Trump administration keep voicing optimism that a deal is close at hand. But if you actually look at the facts on the ground, over the last few days, we've seen U.S. strikes in Iran vowing to retaliate, an increase in Israeli strikes in Lebanon, the Iranian-backed proxy group Hezbollah firing back here in Israel.
7: The CDC is stepping up screening procedures for Ebola at key airports where travelers arrive from Central Africa. ABC's Faith Abube is at Atlanta's Hartsfield-Jackson International.
9: An internal email obtained by ABC News shows acting CDC director Dr. Jay Bhattacharya urging employees to volunteer to screen Americans returning from Ebola hot zones for possible signs of the virus. The U.S. is one of several countries tightening travel restrictions amid the rapidly growing outbreak.
7: It comes as the U.S. is preparing to host the World Cup games next month with criticism building over ticket prices. Now two state prosecutors have launched an investigation into FIFA's ticketing practices.
10: Investigating whether fans were misled about the locations of the seats they were buying, New York Attorney General Letitia James and New Jersey Attorney General Jennifer Davenport. They also want to know whether FIFA's public statements about tickets inflated prices for the 8 matches at MetLife Stadium. Fans have reported they were misled about where their seats would be.
7: ABC's Chuck Sievertson. New York Knicks fans are celebrating the team's trip to the finals, but ticket prices for the championship games are soaring into the thousands. The Knicks still waiting to see who they'll face. The San Antonio Spurs lead the Oklahoma City Thunder 3-2 in the series. Game 6 is tomorrow. You're listening to ABC News.
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13: Republican Senate incumbent John Cornyn defeated in the Republican primary by Texas Attorney General Ken Paxton. Paxton was endorsed by President Trump and was earlier impeached in 2023 on corruption charges. ABC News Chief Washington correspondent Jonathan Carl says Paxton will face Democrat James Tallarico in the general election this November.
14: This has been a deeply bitter and divisive primary. It has been as nasty as a Republican Senate primary as I have ever seen. And the Republicans need to come together now. So I think that part of what President Trump is doing is not simply being gracious for graciousness' sake there, but is signaling it's time for Republicans to come together and to keep that Senate seat.
13: In Washington state, recovery efforts continuing for paper mill workers missing after a chemical tank rupture south of Olympia. ABC's Melissa Don is in Longview.
15: So at this point, 9 employees remain unaccounted for, and search efforts are really dire. Officials just telling us moments ago this is a recovery operation. What we've learned from officials is because of this chemical tank that ruptured, they're saying that there's still about 90,000 gallons worth of this hazardous chemical inside that could be really detrimental, of course, to the first responders.
13: I'm Michelle Franzen, ABC News.
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1: They're trying to act like they're conservative or Republican, so you let your guard down, and then they fill your mind with BS. 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
1: Welcome back to the program. Dana Lash with you, and we are at the top of this third hour, and a lot of stuff to get you set up with, including some very interesting Islamic red-green alliance type stuff, the Hassan Piker stuff, which we're going to get into. I don't like talking about this guy because I think he's a nepo baby who his uncle is the great big Islamist Chunk Uyghur, and so that's the whole reason Hassan Piker even has any kind of presence, period, is because of his uncle, because he's taken advantage of those nepo baby ties, and that's true. So this he went to Cuba and was staying in a particular hotel. What was it, like a five-star hotel or something like that? And they said it was because they had to stay there. It was very important. And he complained about the electricity, and he complained about everything. And he wore a $700 shirt and, like very expensive sunglasses. And it was just ridiculously bad taste, right? So now apparently he's getting investigated. The Fed subpoenaed him because he was over there with Code Pink and a bunch of other Marxists. And so now there's a federal investigation into him for this. And he didn't realize that, there's restrictions on going and supporting a Marxist regime in Cuba. So he pulled a Karen Bass, and he's going to act like he's shocked that this is a cut 15. This is the first time I think I've ever played him on this program, but I just find him vile. Listen.
23: On the other hand, got a text message, or rather a voicemail, from a Fox News producer saying that I had been subpoenaed by the federal government. And I was like, that's strange. Asking for comment.
1: Mm-hmm. And? Gosh, this is
23: And
1: so
23: before
1: boring.
23: I could even respond to the journalist, an article materialized on the timeline. I'm going to be talking about that in a little bit. But let's just say that kind of f***ed my whole night up.
1: Oh, man. But not as bad as the people who live there under the communist regime. That's, yeah. I mean, he's like not a young dude. He's in his mid-30s. So he's like midlife, right? He knows better than this. So he got subpoenaed. Medea Benjamin, who is the Code Pink crazy Marxist, she also was subpoenaed. The Treasury Department did not give comment when the Post asked. People are saying that he sounds, does he sound rattled? I don't know. I've never watched him enough to determine whether or not I think he sounds rattled. But I think that he made it hard for himself. I mean, look for it. He was, so the hotel that he stayed at, that they all stayed at, is on the prohibited accommodations and restricted list. And the reason that they have those hotels on those lists is because they're either military owned or they're government owned. And so if you stay there, you're giving money to the communist regime that is oppressing people. And so that's why they're on the prohibited accommodations list. And he, just outed himself at staying. He talked about it on his own little podcast where he said that he was staying at this particular accommodation that's on this list. Well, what did you think was going to happen? He was so eager to flex. in his $700 shirt and his $500 sunglasses and all this other stuff. He was so eager to flex that he was too stupid to realize the consequences of doing so in such a very showy, in such a showy way. He was bragging about it. That's what it felt like, right? And you just can't hand over cash to Cuban nationals either, apparently, which he was doing on, again, on camera. And so he apparently knew about the sanctions and the prohibitions on accommodations before going over there, because he apparently was on his little podcast or whatever talking about that very thing and like reciting the law. Lorraine says he's scared, and she's seen enough to where she would know. She says, oh, yes, he is super scared, and he talks so boringly slow. He's super scared. Well, he ought to be. Like, how would you go? You're going over there, and you're reciting on camera the restrictions and the sanctions on these accommodations. Apparently, the one that they stayed at was military-owned, and it is military-owned in that the guys who own it, they are high up in the with Raul Castro, so they're part of the regime. So the reason that they have those restrictions is because they don't want people, like I said, handing money to the regime. That's exactly what this is. So he apparently recited that prohibition on the funding of military and government through these restricted accommodations, and then was just there anyway, right? He was saying that he was he had a license because he was covering, like, I guess, for media, but that collapsed apparently because, I mean, they saw him giving out apparently money, and he was doing all of this on his podcast, all of it on camera. And so that doesn't, I mean, he literally just said, he had said, quote, when he was on CNN, he said that they had to get an OFAC clearance from the Treasury Department to just go, and that the, and I'm reading verbatim, quote, the American government has actually created these restrictions that only allow American citizens to stay in four hotels on the island, and they're five-star hotels, and if I don't stay in one of those hotels, I could go to prison for 10 years and have to pay a $250,000 fine, and they have to stay in what has been declared as a five-star hotel. He kept saying that on his stream, except that's not correct. There is no four-hotel whitelist. That doesn't exist. And I was reading a Cuban analyst who was saying that now there is a prohibition list, but the hotel that they were staying at was literally one of those properties that's on that prohibition list because it is owned and controlled by people who are actually sanctioned by the United States. It reads, quote, the name on the State Department's Cuba Prohibited Accommodations list is the Grand Hotel Bristol Kempinski. It's the part of the list of properties where Cuban assets control regulations and generally prohibit persons subject to U.S. jurisdiction from lodging, paying for lodging, etc. It's on the Cuban restricted list because Kempinski signed a contract with Grupo de Turismo, which is the largest hotel operator in Cuba, which is owned by the Cuban Ministry of Revolutionary Armed Forces. So that's why it's on the restricted list. And he's bragging about staying there. He has no idea. He had no idea. How are you, like, in your mid-30s, your mid to late-30s, and you're this stupid? That's what being a Nepo baby does. You never have to think for yourself because you have a family member who's literally greasing the grease in the rails for you, going through all of it. So he's bragging about it. And they interpret paying. So if you're staying at one of these restricted properties, the way that it's viewed is that you are giving direct financial support to the Cuban military, which you really are, because they own it. You're staying there. You're paying for accommodation and service. Who gets that money? I mean, this isn't rocket science. So that's what he was telling all these people that he was, oh, I had to stay there. But except, no, you didn't have to stay there. The law only prohibits Americans from staying at venues that are owned by the Cuban government or military. That's it. And he apparently was put publicly on notice that what he was telling everybody was wrong, and he ignored it. So he did this himself. He did this to himself. That's it. No one said, hey, you should bring cash to Cuba and give it to Cubans. But there's restrictions on even how much you can do with that. And he was just doing all of it on camera. What an idiot. absolute idiot. This is what happens when you have more zeal than knowledge, is you do stuff like this guy. So, yeah, now he's going to be investigated, and he seems nervous, and he should be. He thought he was going to flex and go over there and be a brat and try to dunk on the United States from Cuba. And then he acted like he knows the law. No one's smarter than me. I know the law, and recites, you know, expands on it on his stream. And then now look what happened. So, yeah, he's oh, and then Lorraine reminds me as well that he had said on his stream, which he had behind a paywall, that he had the Cuban government had reached out to him via a contact at the embassy to and said that if consistent internet access was the only thing holding him back from going, they would make sure that he had the internet access as he needed. Huh. And he's surprised that he's being investigated. And he's going to make himself, and this isn't the DOJ, by the way, this is the Treasury Department. It's not the Department of Justice. This is the Treasury Department that's looking into him on this. And that's the way it is. I don't know. It's just weird. He's such a, this is what happens when you're a Nepo baby. And you, I guess what, Chunk didn't tell him? Uncle Chunk didn't tell him? Didn't let him know? And now he's wearing a suit, I guess. So there was a meme going around, his dog that he electrocutes, that he makes sit on this cot in the back of his room. You know the theme from Game of Thrones, where the old lady's like, "And you tell Cersei it was me." So it's the dog calling Department of Treasury, saying, "Tell Hassan it was me." Same thing. All right, I'm going to switch up gears because we have more as well. Pull all this up because we've got... I mean, it's a lot has happened. This is, I think, one of the first times that I've ever had time off, Kane, where all the fit did not hit the shan.
0: Right, not all of it,
1: but we still had some.
23: Worried there for a second when Trump called all the cabinet back in a hurried way.
1: Everyone was like, "Are we bombing Iran?
23: Right?
1: Are we?" Well, so this deal with Iran, because apparently it's not. From my understanding is that there's nothing solidified. They're still negotiating bits and pieces, but there's a lot of debate. And I think POTUS really needs to be very careful here. I think he has to be careful here because if the theocracy is allowed to remain there after all of this, then I think that can be interpreted as a loss. However, that's ultimately for the people to do, right? So this is one of those weird things where it's not just as easy as going in and saying we're going to have a regime change. Not that he's even doing that. He's called for it, but he's called for the people to do it. So the people have to be the ones that switch out, go from a theocracy to something more westernized and a little less Sharia. But whether or not they're able to make that happen is the big question, because it's not going to stick if the people don't support it, which they do, but they also have to, you got to fight for it. But the other problem is this: if the theocracy is allowed, the theocratic regime is allowed to stay at all, this will continue being a problem. We'll have midterms. I feel like that would be a negative impact at midterms. And then look at 28. What happens if, you know, I mean, Trump's out of office then. How does that shape up if you, God forbid, get a Democrat in office in 28 and you have the theocracy still in place there in Iran? Then you are back to square one. It's tricky. We'll expand here coming up. 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

0: And now, all of the news you would probably miss. It's time for Dana's Quick Five.
1: So first up, Pam Bondi, apparently she's made a surprise return to the White House, apparently has a secret health battle as well. It came over the weekend. She's been battling thyroid cancer, quietly battling thyroid cancer in the week since she left her DOJ post. And this came out over the weekend. And I guess she went back and had a per Axios is going to be working on a White House AI advisory panel. So she hasn't gone away entirely. She's just not going to be over at DOJ. Huh? Fireworks stand. You guys know we're getting closer to that time. Fireworks stand caught on fire. According to, this is in Highlands, Texas. Authorities say an investigation is underway after a fireworks stand in East Harris County caught fire on a Monday afternoon. According to the fire marshal's office, there was video of it. Fireworks were going off inside the stand. It looked like total chaos. And now they're investigating to see whether or not they were stored properly. They're fireworks.
2: Yeah.
1: I mean,
2: chaos or celebration?
1: Yeah, I'm just saying. This is not how Santa would do it. A man, this is, I think, in Washington. A man jumped 10 feet down a chimney to avoid police. Didn't work as well as he thought that it was going to. He climbed on the roof, jumped into the chimney, and then firefighters arrived. He had to work his way like 10 feet down the chimney. They tried to pull him back up, but he just scooched further down. That's my very scientific description, scooched. There was no active fire in the fireplace, but there were residual ashes there. So they had to remove the mantle and open it up and basically remove a wall to get him out. It took 20 minutes, so you know that wasn't done delicately. He was taken into custody. What did he think they were going to go? Oh, well, he's in the fireplace. Guess we should leave him. He's in the chimney. That's all right. We'll come get you next time. Doesn't make any sense. Let's see. A Washington woman, Spokane, found a... What? A marmot.
2: A marmot.
1: A marmot. It was living in her attic. They look like prairie dogs. They had to come evict it. It chewed a whole hole in her roof, including metal. That's insane. And they were able to get it out. The only reason that I think it's funny is because it literally, they tried to patch it and it chewed through that patch and then sticks its head up above the roof like a periscope, looks around. I don't think I would take too kindly to that because, you know, that was a very expensive repair. Let's see. Also, we got a Mr. Rogers stamp coming. Ooh, a climber was rescued after being pinned under a 16,000-pound boulder. I feel like that's maybe not the right word to use for this. This was in near Amarillo, Mount Hood, Oregon. A climber got pinned between underneath a big boulder, and they had to have a rescue team, multi-agency effort to extricate them. We have a lot more on the way. Stick with us. 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
5: Ad Council. News, I'm Michelle Franzen. Aid groups are warning the Ebola outbreak in Central Africa could become the deadliest on record. The WHO says suspected cases in eastern Congo is now nearing 1,000 with at least 220 suspected deaths. The CDC has stepped up screening for Ebola symptoms at key U.S. airports. State Secretary Marco Rubio says the U.S. remains vigilant.
6: We cannot and will not allow any cases of Ebola to enter the United States.
5: At a cabinet meeting, President Trump expressing optimism that the U.S. and Iran can make a deal to reopen in the Strait of Hormuz, even as Iran signals it has no plans to stop patrolling the critical shipping waterway.
7: Nobody's going to control it. We're going to watch over it. We'll watch over it, but nobody's going to control it. That's part of the negotiation that we have. They would like to control it.
5: The president says the goal, to make sure Iran cannot have a nuclear weapon. A federal judge ruling the Florida teen accused of killing his stepsister on board a cruise ship last November can remain out on bond pending the trial and with restrictions in place. This is ABC News.
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1: I think it's funny that Iran's news agency Fars is saying that Trump may unilaterally declare in the coming hours that the agreement between Iran and the United States has been completed. And this move by Trump is intended to apply pressure and embed the agreement in public before disputes are fully resolved. Like, they're complaining. They've literally done this repeatedly. They have done this very thing. This is what they did when they were trying to get Lebanon to be part of the ceasefire. This is the exact thing that Iran did. And they had Pakistan run intermediary for them. And Pakistan decided to include Lebanon in the ceasefire. That was never from the United States. They just made all of that up to protect Hezbollah. And so I think it's fine. But Iran doesn't really care about public perception, though. Do they? I mean, I don't think half-assed Photoshop of rockets and missiles counts. Do you really think that they care about any kind of public pressure campaign? That's why I think that that's so worthless. I mean, I think they do it to an extent, but
2: they've enjoyed for so many decades the ability to affect the world in economic ways that has protected them for decades. So, of course, they're not thinking that way.
1: No, not at all. Not at all thinking that way. So, okay, all right, well, that's... We've got this. This is POTUS just a little bit ago, where he was talking about the Abraham Accords and having Saudis. UAE has suggested that they're open to it, but he has said he wants the Saudis, UAE, Qatar, and others to immediately join the Accords. Listen to this. This is interesting.
3: Accept an agreement with Iran that just calls for further talks on uranium, or
4: no.
3: Is the only option you provide one?
4: I would for some of it, because it's a memorandum of understanding for speed. And one of the things that will happen is the strait will open immediately. But it's got to be perfect. I'm not going to do this. I didn't do this to get a crummy agreement. The worst agreement ever signed was by Barack Hussein Obama. What a horrible agreement that was. It was a setback for this country, for the whole world. The Middle East would have blown itself up. No, I would like to have the countries we were talking about, Saudi Arabia, UAE, Qatar, and the others. We'd like to have them immediately join the, and Steve Witkoff is working on that with Jared and some others, but would like to have them join the Abraham Accords. It'll be historic if they do it. And we would, I think they owe that to us, to be honest. I think, because that really would be a tremendous sign. And I think those countries owe it to us.
1: Steve,
4: are you going to get them?
1: So UAE, I'd said that they were open. No, they were one of, I think, the first Arab states, United Arab Emirates. And I think this is important context, especially for the Saudi aspect of it, because UAE's leadership and the Saudis are very, very close. So the king of UAE and the crown prince of Saudi Arabia are very good friends. In fact, like a mentor mentee kind of relationship, very close, very good friends. They have stood together against the growing Sharia. They don't like political Islam. They don't like Islamism. And so they were, UAE, I think, was one, if not the first of the Arab nations to normalize relations with Israel. And that was back in September of 2020, I think this was back in September of 2020. So that's the UAE. Yeah, September 2020. So that's, but now getting the Saudis on board and getting Qatar on board, I think is important. And he said he's not sure about making a deal if they don't sign. So he's using that as some leverage, which I think is smart. Normalize it. Do it. I think that's actually a smart move because they've gotten a lot of stuff out of us. It's time to start getting some things in return. And I think that this makes all the sense in the world. Now, there was also this cut where he was discussing Iran and saying regime change. Because remember, I think it was last hour that I said the biggest concern is having that theocratic regime in place. And then if you have, God forbid, 2028 Democrats lose or Democrats win, how is that going to play out? Listen to this, though. He was asked about this regime change.
4: And it really is regime change. You know, we didn't set out for regime change. But by the fact that we're dealing with a totally different group of people than we were at the beginning, And frankly, I find them to be much more reasonable. I actually find them to be smarter, but I find them to be much more reasonable. This is regime change. One regime is gone, another regime is gone, we're dealing with the third. Pieces of it, because some of them are gone too. And I find them, I think, how can you have a stronger regime change than that, you know? So I do find that. I'd like to thank you all very much. We're doing great. Our country is doing fantastic.
1: I mean, it is regime change is what he's saying. It is regime change. Now, of the countries that have signed, you have UAE, you have Bahrain, you have Morocco, you have Sudan, I think Kazakhstan as well. And if they can get Saudi Arabia, I mean, obviously Iran is never going to sign it, but that would be, that's very significant. Very significant to see that. And of course, it also counters the growing Sharia-fueled Islamism. So this is a good move that POTUS is playing, I think, with this, because this also goes to show you that the discussions aren't done. Over the weekend, you were kind of, that's what you were sort of, you know, getting from Iran, is that, well, this is everything that we're going to get. They were putting out a wish list of stuff that they wanted, and they were trying to con Americans into thinking that they were going to get all of this. They did this before, as I said, with Pakistan and Lebanon, trying to add Lebanon onto the ceasefire. That was just to protect Hezbollah, as Hezbollah was firing rockets down upon its neighbor to the south. But they tried that. Iran tried that very thing over the weekend again, acting as though, well, we're getting everything that we want. Nothing's finalized. Everything is still being negotiated. And they no dust, no trust. I think, isn't that the phrase, Kane? They want that dust for their enriched uranium. So it's no dust, no trust.
2: That's right.
1: I think is the phrase.
5: I like it.
1: Just, I do. I like that. I think that works. I think that works well. So I am willing. I want to see him cook. I want to see him continue to go with this, because you have to have these other Arab nations involved. Because we can't be over there babysitting 24/7, nor would we want to. So we'll see. We'll see. But this will be this is going to be telling. But it has to happen. I'm tired of dragging this out. If Iran says that there's not going to be any way to negotiate, they want to be able to have and maintain their uranium enrichment and their pursuit of nukes, then that's a done deal. I can't say what I want to say. It's the old Ozark saying, blank or get off the pot. That's it. We're already at this point. We're already this far into it. We need to not drag it out. We need to have other people not drag it out as well and go and fatigue, because voters will get fatigued. Speaking of voters getting fatigued, my gosh, can we have in Texas? I am so happy that all of these runoffs, we had four people on the ballot when we went. In January, we had one selection. That was it. On the ballot. We have literally been having runoffs, special elections, almost every month we're having a vote. And I love voting and I like participating in my democracy in this republic. However, the problem is voter fatigue. I got yesterday 17 texts for one candidate. It makes me hate the candidate. I'm going to tell you, it plants the seed of resentment and rage. 17 texts, it was railroad commissioner, for one candidate. I was so livid, I kept getting them. And the Republican Party does not care about the privacy of your information. They don't care about any of that stuff. They'll sell your name and address and everything out to the next person they can in a heartbeat. So I haven't given any more money to Republicans. I have not given any more money to any Republicans as protest, because they are negligent when it comes to the privacy of their donors. They are absolutely negligent. So I'm not giving any more money to them at all. I have not donated to any other candidates, because I'm tired of, my gosh, 90% of my mail is all political mailers. All political mailers. I just scoop it up and immediately it's tossed. Have to. That's the majority of it. So between the calls, the texts, it is obscene. But voters are getting fatigued. And so much of this comes down to the Republican Party not being organized and disciplined enough. to organize between one candidate to stop all of these different runoffs, etc. It is insane. The commercials. Oh my gosh, Kane, the commercials. And granted, stations love it because they make such fat bank during these things, during elections. But my gosh, this is just, it's a lot. So I'm so happy that that aspect is done. I'm so happy that that's done. But good night. This has been, I know that in other parts of the country, y'all have had to deal with this too, but we've had the AG, the Senate. So we've had two runoffs. We've had a special, I mean, it's just insane. And we have literally been going every other month to go vote. And early voting, same, I mean, it's a whole big thing. Whole big thing. So maybe get it together so we don't have this stuff coming up again in other elections where we're going to vote every other month ahead of midterms, mind you. Can you imagine? People are going to get, they're going to be so fatigued by the time midterms comes around. I'm actually worried about what that turnout's going to look like. There were people, including me, that were complaining in the line the whole time. Do you, we finally have where you can go Republican and Democrat now. There was nobody over in the Democrat side. Yeah, well, when I got in there, there was one person. I'm trying not to be mean. But it plays into the stereotypes. So it was a gentleman, Kane. He had longish hair. It was probably about down to his shoulders. He looked like a lefty progressive nerd, like not any muscle mass on him at all whatsoever, right? He looks like he's the guy who probably gets also most of his clothes in the men's section. Apparently there is one of Lululemon. I didn't know that. Did you know that they sell men's clothes there?
2: They do?
1: Yeah. I'm going to say something I'm probably going to get hate mail over. If you're a man, you should not know that. Just say that. So, went in and he looked like the leftist. And it struck me because I was standing there waiting to go in and, you know, getting the thing. And I looked over. I'm like, that dude's a Democrat. And I just happened to note everybody in the line that were all Republicans. We were all staring at this one guy. Not menacingly, but just like, almost in disbelief that someone so fulfilled the stereotype in such a manner as he did, right?
2: Right.
1: Socks with sandals.
2: Oh, come on.
1: Birkenstocks with thick socks on.
2: No.
1: Swear to you. Capris. A man. In capris.
2: Capris?
1: The only capri that a man should ever have is a capri sun. If you're a man and you're wearing crop pants, just cut off your Frankenfurter. Just do it. Just cut it off. Go be trans. We got very specific rules about this, you know.
2: Capris from Lululemon?
1: I don't know, but he was wearing a Lululemon shirt.
2: Oh, boy.
1: And because I could see the little logo thing on it, and I just thought, oh, my gosh, this guy. And he was being very performative about being the Democrat. You know how you see sometimes they're like really proud of themselves, like, look at me, I'm the Democrat and you all are Republicans. And it was just very performative. And I'm standing there. I'm like, are you going to go vote? Are you going to sit here and keep telling the people working who don't care that you're the only Democrat here? Isn't it crazy? He kept saying that over and over again. I think I'm the only Democrat here. Like, he wanted someone to come hit him. I don't know. Like, we're all busy. I've got a Sodi and a Stanley in my car. Just let's do this. Come on. So anyway, I was just very intrigued. We were all so polite. We were lovey-dovey.
2: Yeah, both times that I voted in primaries recently, there was

0: move our partners that help bring you the program. It's the folks that are over at Native Path. Collagen is super important because it's not just about having healthy hair and nails and better skin. It's about a lot more than that, right? Collagen is the protein that keeps your bones dense. It cushions your joints. It does all of these things. And it's really hard to get it back just through diet alone. I mean, you got to have animal bones, cartilage, tendons, sweet meats. Nobody wants, or sweetbreads. Nobody wants to eat that. Unless you're like, I don't know, from the Ozarks like me. I don't know. It tastes good. Anyway. There was a doctor, Dr. Walding, who's a doctor of physical therapy, and he was trying to recommend clean collagen for his patients. And he kept finding something wrong with this one, that one. There was a chemical in this one, or he didn't like the taste of this other one. So he got just tired of it, and he developed his own. And that's how Native Path ultimately just started as being in a doctor's practice. 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
1: Do you guys see this video of this little, this sweet little Scottish boy? He was with his Beaver Scouts, a group, and they were watching a prayer demo at a mosque in the UK. Watch this. Because they were supposed to have a different faith badge, and everybody else got on their little mats, and this kid was like, I ain't doing it. Oh, well, cut out real quick. He's like, I'm not doing it. And he just stood there. He just stood there, and he refused to kneel. That boy is the biggest man in the whole place. He was like, I'm not doing it. Look at, he's got his hands in his pockets. He's like, you ain't doing all this stuff. That boy right there. Man, I wonder what was happening in his head with the Scottish brogue. I would have loved to have heard that. I mean, that is that, and he's gone viral now. So he was like, it was a scout trip that to this mosque, and he was like, I'm not doing that. It was amazing. So kudos to him. All right, Kane, today in stupidity.
2: Oh, do we have time? We do have time. Juan, cut 29. This is how genuine and grassroots and authentic Bruce Springsteen's feelings about Trump are.
1: Yay.
3: That's happening now.
2: If you notice,
3: in America,
2: he's reading from a teleprompter to tell you about his feelings about Trump and how bad Orange Man is. Yep, that's him not performing on stage. You see that?
1: He's reading from a prompter in skinny pants, which at some point you got to give that up, dude.
2: Not performing.
1: Not performing.
2: I bet you people love the
1: price
2: tag.
1: Did he go, when he got up from sitting? Yeah. Did he make the same sound that he makes when he's playing a guitar solo?
2: Yeah.
1: 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Have a great night. I will be back with you behind the mic then.
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7: ABC News, I'm Michelle Franzen. New concerns over stalled talks between the U.S. and Iran. President Trump at a cabinet meeting today says Iran wants to make a deal. Iran state media, meantime, says Iranian leaders have sent a memo to the U.S. that Iran would continue to patrol the strait. ABC's Ian Pannell is in Israel and has more on the sticking points.
8: The discussions that are ongoing right now is basically to try and lift the siege of the Strait of Hormuz, the restrictions put in place by Iran, and to allow the U.S. naval blockade to be withdrawn. What it doesn't resolve are the outstanding issues, the ones that existed before, during the war, and throughout this ceasefire, primarily Iran's nuclear program.
7: A 69-year-old Southern California man known for the display of American flags and Make America Great Again memorabilia that he kept in his front yard has died, authorities say, days after being attacked and beaten outside his home last week. Family members say Kerry George Sharon as an Army veteran. The defendant, 32-year-old Thomas Caleb Butler, served in the Navy and police say was arrested. A motive remains unknown. In Washington state, recovery efforts continue for paper mill employees missing after a chemical tank rupture in Longview, just south of Olympia. Two others are confirmed dead. Nine are unaccounted for. Governor Bob Ferguson says families and the community are in shock.
9: We're bracing ourselves for this being the deadliest industrial tragedy in modern Washington state history. When you have a tragedy of that scale, The impacts on individuals, on families, and on communities is profound.
7: The cause remains under investigation. The CDC has sent an urgent request for its agency to recruit personnel to help screen travelers coming from Central Africa for symptoms of Ebola. Uganda has closed its border with the Democratic Republic of Congo. A Google employee has been arrested over Google bets on Poly Market using confidential search information, authorities say. You're listening to ABC News.
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7: In a Los Angeles federal court, the fifth and final defendant in the overdose death of Friends star Matthew Perry, sentenced today to more than 3 years in prison.
2: Kenneth Iwamasa was Matthew Perry's live-in assistant, and he was a man who gave Perry the fatal dose of ketamine. Iwamasa agreed to plead guilty in 2024 to one count of conspiracy to distribute ketamine. Now over a year and a half later, a federal judge giving the 60-year-old 3 years and 5 months in federal prison. Iwamasa's attorneys told the court he was just an employee following orders and that he could not say no to Perry, who was his boss. But prosecutors said Iwamasa was an enabler and Perry's drug supplier. Alex Stone, ABC News, Los Angeles.
7: A new court filing shows the Trump administration has sent out more than $20 billion in tariff refunds so far. Here's ABC's Chuck Sievertson.
12: The filing sheds light on how tens of thousands of American businesses are starting to get money back after the Supreme Court ruled many of President Trump's tariffs were illegal. The new filing notes $85 billion in refunds have been accepted so far. UPS, FedEx, and DHL said they will directly refund customers. Walmart suggested last week it will cut prices for shoppers using the estimated $2.4 billion in refunds it's owed.
7: So far, there's no path for Americans to apply for refunds. A change in leadership for the Minneapolis Police Department. Chief Brian O'Hara resigning from his position last night following reports he interfered with an investigation into alleged sexual misconduct with city employees. Michelle Franz in ABC News.
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8: 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And it's brought to you by AMAC, the Association of Mature American Citizens. 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Now, in a moment, I'm going to tell you about a decision made by the United States Supreme Court. And it has to do with whether or not the state of Vermont is going to be allowed to sue Meta Platforms, otherwise known as Facebook, over the addiction of children to social media. Let me get into all of that. But first, welcome to Honestly Provocative Talk Radio for America. If you want to join the conversation, that's easy every single day at 866-HEY-LARS. And if you're a naysayer, boy, naysayers for almost 30 years, we have always put naysayers first in line. So if you disagree with something I said, something you heard on the program, I'm glad to put naysayers first in line at 866-439-5277. Send your emails to talk@LarsLarson.com. And a shout out to our friends in Reno, Nevada, who catch great talk radio on Jerry Evans Station every day at KKFT. That's FM 99.1. And you can hear my show there Monday through Friday. So, the United States Supreme Court, as of yesterday, said we are not going to hear a bid by Meta, that's Facebook, to avoid a lawsuit brought by the state of Vermont and their attorney general that accuses the company of deliberately designing Instagram, the social media app, and we use Instagram as well. So I guess if you say, well, Lars, you have a dog in the fight, you post videos on Instagram. Yes, I do. Do I put things up there that are deliberately addictive to kids? I do not. But the state of Vermont wants to make the case that Instagram was designed specifically to be addictive to young users. The big technology companies are facing all kinds of legal risks over child and teen safety. We've all heard the stories. We've talked about those stories on this program, about whether or not kids are addicted to social media, about sometimes that social media will cause them to become radicalized, to become crazy, to become affiliated with, say, Antifa or BLM, or maybe even some of the, you know, some of the crazy terrorist groups. The justice has said to Meta, we are not going to stop the lawsuit from Vermont from going forward. And they turned away the company's argument that says courts in Vermont lack jurisdiction over the dispute. Vermont says Instagram was designed to, quote, exploit teenagers' developing brains to foster addiction and sell more advertising space, including ads that specifically target Vermont markets and teenagers. They also claim that Meta intentionally misled consumers about the safety of their products. So Vermont's Democratic Attorney General, that's Charity Clark, sued Meta 3 years ago in state court under the state's consumer protection law, claiming that Instagram had even studied teenagers' neurological, cognitive, and psychological vulnerabilities to cause them to use the app compulsively and excessively. I'll tell you something, if this even hits adults, I mean, I'm one of those people who is in front of a computer most of the day. When I'm doing research for the program, when I'm actually doing the radio show, I'm in front of a screen. Now, if you say, well, do you need that? Could you talk without the screen? I sure could. Is it a lot easier to be able to look things up and find information about the latest developments in the news because of using that screen? Sure. Would I also admit that even in my off hours, if I've got a smartphone nearby, and I usually do, I try not to be hooked to that thing all the time. But then again, I'm an adult, and I grew up most of my life without a smartphone, without computers, without any of that stuff, so I think I can resist it pretty well. But how many of you might admit that when you've got, say, everybody else has walked out of the room, or you've got a spare minute or two, and you just impulsively reach out, pick up that phone because of FOMO, fear of missing out. Maybe something's going on. Maybe there's been a new development in the news. Maybe a friend has sent me a text or sent me a video. Or maybe there's something funny on Instagram or something cute on X. All of those things are true, even of adults, and I would imagine for children, it's even more so. Well, in March of this year, a jury told Meta, pay $375 million in civil penalties in that lawsuit brought by New Mexico's attorney general that accused the company of misleading users about the safety of Facebook and Instagram and enabling child sexual exploitation on those programs. So it is worth considering that the U.S. Supreme Court said, nope, we're going to let that lawsuit go forward. It'll be interesting to see how it develops. Now, let me go to your calls. And if you want to join the best conversation in talk journalism, it's here every day at 866-HEY-LARS. That's 866-439-5277. Let's go first to Craig. Hey, Craig, welcome to the program. What's on your mind?
2: Well, what I'm disappointed with Trump, and I voted for him three times, on this China deal where we're suspending arms sales to Taiwan. We're allowing 500,000 Chinese students, which are really spies, into our country, and he's going to allow continuous sale of farmland, apparently right adjacent to our military installations, from what I've read.
8: I don't think it makes any sense to pause the arms sales, by the way, nor I don't want American taxpayers to pay for it. But I pointed out to people, Taiwan buys its own weapons. The fact that they buy from us instead of buying from, say, the communists in any other country, I'm glad that we're selling them the weapons and that they're prepared to defend their own country. We're not subsidizing them at all. And so why did they pause that about a day ago or a couple of days ago? I don't understand that either. But your other complaint was about selling the Chinese communists land in America. I think that should be the easiest job for Congress to get done. Right now, no American citizen can go to China and buy land. No American citizen can actually own a company in China. If we said to China, if our citizens can't come to your country and own land or own companies, then your citizens can't come to America and own land or companies here. And yet the Chinese, including some Chinese companies that are tied directly into their military, have been buying companies that are really, they're very much assets for anybody who wants to produce military goods. Now, are we selling them, say, missile production or cruise missile production? No. But we've been selling companies that have a lot of technology, and I think we can virtually guarantee that any of that technology that ends up in Chinese communist hands will be stolen, ripped off, and taken back to Beijing.
2: Well, why are we allowing 500,000 Chinese students, really spies?
8: No good reason. No good reason for it at all, Craig, because I've had people say, well, many of those people come to America and they end up staying here. No, if you look up the numbers, the Chinese students will say, I've come to America, I plan to stay here. Well, many of them do not. If you take a look at the number that actually go back to communist China, it is most of them. And even if they stay here for a time, if they remain Chinese nationals and they have families back in communist China, how easy do you suppose it is for somebody who's got a graduate degree from a major American university to get a job with a technology company and then rip off the technology from the inside as a member of that company's staff? I appreciate the call. Back in a moment, you've got the Lars Larson Show.

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0: Welcome back to the program. Consider this. California is forcing private property owners to bankroll a deadbeat dad activist on their own land. Will the Supreme Court finally end 50 years of compelled speech? I can only hope. Bridget Conlon joins me now, an attorney with the Pacific Legal Foundation's property rights practice. Bridget, welcome back to the program.
1: Thank you for having me. How are you doing today?
0: I'm doing very well today. I'm doing better than the folks who own this mall in California. What is it that they're trying to do right now, and what are they asking the U.S. Supreme Court to do?
1: So basically, they have a general policy against third-party solicitors on their private property, which I think is a pretty reasonable policy. It's not really the purpose of the mall. They're trying to just give the shoppers what they want. And they've been told they must allow this activist to wear a sandwich board and pass out brochures to try to get people to come to his 12-point presentation advocating against child support. And they don't want to do that. They think that's compelling their speech and taking their private property because they have a right to exclude people from their private property.
0: So, Bridget, you're the lawyer. I'm not. Is there any difference between if somebody walks into a mall, which is a private piece of property, it's not owned by the government. I don't know of a single mall in America that's owned by the government. They're all owned by private property. If I walked into an individual store inside the mall and said, I want to walk around your store with a sandwich board, my political message, no matter what my message happens to be, his, I think, is especially ugly, but it shouldn't matter whether it's ugly or not. Why would I have the right to walk around a private piece of property with a political speech or political and engage in political speech inside somebody else's private property? Why does California want to make them do this?
1: So you're right. Yeah, usually you wouldn't be able to. California is kind of special in this way, you know, as they are in many ways.
0: In so many ways, yeah.
1: They're at it again, right? So they have decided that they want to protect speech even at the expense of private property rights. And so most states don't do that. That's really a California special, you could say. I mean, there's a few other states that do this to some extent, but nobody's as bad as California.
0: Well, I mean, but does it differ whether it's a mall or an individual store? Because I know to a lot of people it might not sound like a difference, but it does sound like a difference. I mean, if you have an individual standalone bricks and mortar store, can I walk in the store and run around and leaflet on whatever subject I want to leaflet on? Can I do that? Or does the mall have a different status for some reason? And what makes it different in California?
1: So the California Constitution is what makes it a little bit different. In California, there are some specific rules about, you know, if you're in the entrance of the store, you know, you aren't supposed to be blocking the entrance, obviously. And if you're really close in to that entrance to an actual store, then that might not be allowed. But it's basically what they've done is they've commandeered parts of the mall that they're going to treat as public space.
0: So like the common areas of the mall that are not a specific store, but they're more just the place where people walk around. But it's still private property, right?
1: Right. Yep, it is still private property. And there's plenty of other places that he could be doing this, obviously. And some he'd probably have better luck than at the mall.
0: Well, in fact, and I don't care what kind of luck he has. You know, he's chosen to go to somebody else's private property and push his message. And by the way, if you're wondering what his message is, Bridget, tell me if I'm mischaracterizing this. This is a guy who says he doesn't believe in child support for children born outside of marriage. So he's encouraging men to simply ignore the child support order of the courts and not pay their child support. I think that's an outrageous suggestion. I mean, if you born a child, whether it was in marriage or outside of marriage, it shouldn't matter. You have to support that child. That's what the state laws of California and every other state that I know of say. So, you know, without debating the merits of his particular argument, he wants to push this message on somebody else's private property. So what's the likelihood that the U.S. Supreme Court will overrule the lower courts and say, no, California mall owners have private property rights?
1: Well, we certainly hope they'll do that. First, they have to agree to hear this issue. And so there's not a very high grant rate among those. But we think we've set up something that's going to be, you know, tempting for them to take this issue on. And because it's 1980 precedent, So they've had some time to think about it and decide if that was a good decision or not and whether it maybe is time to get rid of it. And in the intervening years, they've really pushed this right to exclude at the U.S. Supreme Court. And so it just doesn't really make sense given the developments that we've seen in the right to exclude. And so we hope this will be the right time, the right case, that they'll be ready to take this on.
0: Okay, so Bridget, I'm confused about one thing. As I said, I confess I'm not an attorney, don't aspire to be one, but why is the U.S. Supreme Court or why are the federal courts involved at all in something that is a state Supreme Court matter? Because California, what, can extend greater protections to its citizens than the federal Constitution, but they can't extend lesser protections than the federal Constitution guarantees, can they?
1: Correct. There are the minimums. They set the floor at the federal level. And so really the way California got away with this initially is that they said, well, we're extending free speech. They kind of ignored the fact that they were harming private property rights, which are also a constitutional right. And
0: isn't that a taking?
1: It is. That's what we would argue. At the time, takings were not taken that seriously. This was before the Loretto case. This was before Cedar Point Nursery, which dealt with the right to exclude. And so because of that, we think they would handle this differently looking at it now than they did in 1980.
0: Well, I mean, if private property means anything at all, if I own a piece of property, but I don't have the right to exclude somebody from my property, do I actually own anything at all?
1: I mean, we would say no, that's a very important stick in your bundle of property rights, and taking that away means they need to pay you for it. And this is certainly a case where they're putting it to public use, which means they have to give you compensation. And truly, you really shouldn't be just told, oh, we're taking it. Like, you should have a say in whether they're taking it or not, because they're not really going through eminent domain now, are they? But
0: no.
1: In this case, to us, it seems a very obvious taking, and hopefully the U.S. Supreme Court will agree, especially given how much they are now respecting this right to exclude people from your property.
0: See,
1: a lot
0: I
1: of
0: didn't
1: this kind of emanates from the company town theory. You know, we're going to treat it as though it's a public land, even though it's not. We're just going to play pretend. That's kind of where this is coming from, and it's really just, it's not rooted in the Constitution.
0: I mean, because I don't, even this 1980 Supreme Court case, it was what, Pruneyard Shopping Center versus Robbins, said that California could require private business owners to host anybody on their property over their objections who wants to proselytize on their property without violating the First Amendment. Well, what about the First Amendment? That's the courts telling you, you have to let somebody come on and use your private property for their First Amendment free speech. Take it back to public property and talk all you want.
1: Exactly. Yeah, we think it was wrong at the time. We hope that the U.S. Supreme Court will see the error of their ways and will decide to change that going forward.
0: I would think this one sounds very, very ripe, wouldn't you?
1: We do. And, you know, there have been attempts in the past to get this changed. But, you know, these are pretty juicy facts, you could say. This isn't.
0: It's completely a juicy fact. Bridget Conlon from the, it's from the Pacific Legal Foundation. Bridget, thanks very much. I appreciate the time. You got the Lars Larson Show.
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2: 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And Marshal Matt Dillon is tracking them down on Gunsmoke.
3: You don't have to hang. Kelly isn't dead. We found him in time.
4: I don't believe you, Marshal.
3: I'm telling you the truth.
4: Oh, no. Well, he can't kill us both, Roy. We'll draw at the same time.
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5: ABC News, I'm Michelle Franz. In a runoff race in Texas, ending the political career of John Cornyn after Ken Paxton, backed by President Trump, won. He takes on Democrat James Tallarico in the midterms. ABC's Jonathan Carl says Texas will also use a new congressional map aimed at favoring Republicans to gain House seats.
6: Most Republican operatives that I have spoken to say that there's been significant political changes since those maps were drawn up, and that they'll be lucky to get three positive out of Texas. And it's quite possibly they end up with no net increase in the number of Republican congressmen, congressmen and women in Texas.
5: President Trump telling reporters today he's not concerned about the midterms or in a rush to finalize a deal with Iran, saying he wants to make sure Iran doesn't have a nuclear weapon. The CDC says it's working to monitor signs for Ebola at key airports in the U.S. where travelers arrive from Central Africa. This is ABC News.
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17: Welcome back to the Lars Larson Show. It's a pleasure to be with y'all. Get to your phone calls here in just a moment. An Alabama judge decided to skip life or death hearings to walk her dogs, and then she slung racial slurs at her own staff. 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First, welcome to the Lars Larson Show. If you want to sound off, if you'd like to join the best conversation in talk journalism, it's here every day at 866-HEY-LARS. 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Vote in our X poll, and here's the question. Should every public school classroom in America be required to have cameras in it? Now, let me give you the specific case. It's reported on by Wave TV. That's one of the local TV stations in Louisville, Kentucky. And here's what happened. A mother by the name of Tiffany Lee began to wonder, her son kept coming home from school behaving perfectly normally. The principal kept complaining of her son's abusive behavior toward teachers. And she wondered, her son was autistic and nonverbal, but she said the behavior being reported to her did not match what she knew was coming from her son. So she bought a tiny camera. She clipped it inside her son's ponytail and sent him off to school. In the video, which was reviewed by Wave TV News, Lee's son is quiet up until his primary teacher leaves the room. Soon after, the assistant in the room can be heard making statements like, "Get off me, boy, go away." As the video begins to move erratically, the staff member continues his aggressive tone. Lee's son begins, well, he begins clapping and then screaming, something his mom said he only does when he becomes agitated. In addition to the comments directed at her son, Lee said another part of the recording captured staff talking about smoking marijuana and eating marijuana edibles. "We trusted his school to protect him, to care for him, and to treat him with dignity. Instead, he was harmed, he was silenced, and the very people who are supposed to be keeping him safe, well, they failed him." So, should every public school classroom in America be required to have cameras so you can document that kind of thing? I've answered it yes. You can answer it any way you like. You'll find the question at Lars Larson Show and at LarsLarson.com. Let's go to Paul. Hey, Paul, welcome to the Lars Larson Show. What's on your mind?
18: Hi. Want to talk about the Straits Hormuz?
17: Okay. Let's do it.
18: Okay. What about the other end of that strait, the other end of that water? There's a space back there. We built the Panama Canal. Why don't they just, I know it'd take years, why don't they put another canal in there?
17: They are, do you know, they're literally talking about doing, and they have been for some time. If you look at the Strait of Hormuz, on one side, the land on the Gulf of the Oman, which is the country on the other side, is relatively straight. But then there's a little point of land, and that's the narrow part of the Strait of Hormuz. They've talked about cutting a canal across the base of that, I guess, that pyramid or that triangle that's formed there. And as you said, it would take some time. There apparently also is an oil pipeline that transits that piece of land, and it is possible to transit, I think it's about 1 million barrels a day that they can move across land that way. But completely eliminating the Strait of Hormuz would be very expensive and very difficult, but in the long term, it might actually be very, very attractive, especially if Iran continues behaving in the belligerent way that it has always behaved for the last 50 years.
18: Yeah, we got to figure out some way to get rid of those folks. I mean, if we just eliminate them out of the oil companies.
17: Well, that's going to be tough because Iran is sitting on a just an ocean of oil. So I think it'd be better to get Iran to start behaving like one of the members of the world community, meaning, if you decide to stop sponsoring terrorism, if you decide to stop trying to build nuclear weapons and threatening to use them not only on the United States but on Israel as well, if you stop threatening your neighbors, I think most of that region would like Iran to straighten up and fly right. And they're not so far willing to do it under the IRGC and the religious crazies that are running that country.
18: Yeah, I got other things, but we're going to leave that alone.
17: Okay, fair enough. Paul, I appreciate the call. Let's go to Bill in Tennessee. Hey, Bill, thanks for listening on KWAM. What's on your mind?
19: Hey, Lars. Thanks for having me again. It's always a pleasure to be here. I was listening to you talking about the mall.
17: Yeah, in California. Yep.
19: What California's doing.
17: Yep.
19: If I pull into a mall parking lot, I'm on private property. If I have a wreck, the police will not show up.
17: I don't know. Is that true in Tennessee? Because I would imagine if you crashed into somebody's car, but are you asking the police to come and, because all you're really going to have to do if you had a wreck on mall property is you exchange information with the other driver and your insurance company settle the beef, right?
19: Mm-hmm.
17: I mean, unless they've done something criminal.
19: Unless there's an injury.
17: Yeah, unless there's an injury, or if they've committed a crime and vehicular assault is a crime. So let's say you've got some guy who's irrational and he decides to crash his car into yours. He's committed an assault. In that case, I would imagine the police would show up, wouldn't they?
19: That would be an exception as well.
17: But for ordinary, you know, fender benders, would you want the police wasting their time on fender benders?
19: Not at all. My point is that if they can't come to for a general fender bender accident on the private property, then that whole mall should be private property. And going in there with a sign that says something like you were talking about with the child support issue, that should be all private property, and there should not be an allowance for that.
17: Yeah, I mean, if somebody wants to come to me, and I do occasionally get requests, say, hey, can I put a political sign in your yard? I can say yes, I can say no, I can say yes for now, but then when I decide to remove it, it's my private property. And the idea that California, I mean, with all the other troubles that California has, it ought to be one of the most prosperous places in America. It's not. It's one of the biggest populations of poverty, people in poverty in the entire country. Did you know that? About a quarter of the state is on some kind of state support, food stamps, welfare, Section 8, and everything else. And you think, how does a place that prosperous end up having that much poverty? And the answer is, the state is really badly run. But then if they're going to tell people, we're going to tax the daylights out of rich people, we're going to tax the daylights out of technology people, we're going to scare all the industry away, we're going to destroy all the jobs. Oh, and by the way, you don't have any private property rights, they're going to end up in a world of hurt. Thanks for the call. Hey, those spam texts you get and the scam emails, you know, the one that flood most people's phones, they used to do that to me. I get a whole lot less of it lately. 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
14: Welcome back to the Lars Larson Show. It's honestly provocative talk for America. And Joe Biden is now going to court, or somebody's going on his behalf. I don't know if Joe is capable of being in court, but he wants to bury the tapes that exposed his failing memory and the classified document scandal. So what is the crooked ex-president so desperate to hide? Thought we'd talk about it with Josh Hammer, who is senior counsel for the Article 3 Project, host of the Josh Hammer Show as well, the podcast. Hey, Josh, welcome back to the program.
15: Lars, it's great to rejoin you. Thanks for having me.
14: I got to ask you, too, we'd scheduled this interview with you prior to today, and then Jill Biden came out with what I think is a kind of a bombshell about her husband, although it makes as little sense as most of the things that come from the Biden family. She now says that Joe was having a stroke during that debate in June of 24 during the election campaign.

0: those audio recordings and transcripts of his, with his interview of the ghostwriter that were obtained by the special counsel, because that might, what, expose that he really was losing his mind and a lot earlier than anybody thought?
1: Yeah, look, there's lots to unpack here. The timing of this is serendipitous, I guess would be one way to describe it. So-called Dr. Jill Biden, you know, the reason that she was allegedly, I don't even believe her, the reason that she was allegedly surprised at her husband looking essentially like a corpse on stage during that infamous June 2024 debate against Donald Trump, the reason that she was surprised because so-called Dr. Jill Biden was front and center of the Biden cover-up for years and years. She was acting as something of a Lady Macbeth figure. I mean, she, more than anyone else in quite literally the world, would have had firsthand 24/7 or near 24/7 exposure to the fact that this man was losing his mental faculties, that he was losing his physical faculties, and there was ample evidence of that really going back at least as far as the 2020 Democratic presidential primary, where he was not exactly, let's say he was not exactly on his A game consistently during the primary, during the general election, and so forth. But she, much like Lady Macbeth, had this tragic zeal, this tragic yearning for power. So I think that is in theory why she's now saying that she was just shocked. She was just shocked, I tell you, that Joe Biden looked the way that he did in that infamous debate prior to the Democrats' bloodless coup, where they toppled him for Kamala Harris a few weeks later. Now, when it comes to this this suit that Joe Biden has filed against the Trump DOJ, I think it's pretty laughable, actually, because what he's essentially arguing, he's essentially invoking, among other things, the Supreme Court's precedent in Trump versus the United States, which the court reached in 2024. That was the marquee case, which dealt with the scope of presidential immunity 2 terms ago. Now, there are at least 2 reasons, Lars, why I think this case really has absolutely nothing to do with the relevant case at hand here that Joe Biden has just filed against the Trump DOJ. The first one is that the Trump versus U.S. case on presidential immunity on its own terms only has to do with presidential immunity. It has nothing to do whatsoever with vice presidents, for the very simple reason that in our constitutional structure, it's constitutional law 101, that the president of the United States and the president alone wields the executive power. Not the vice president, not the attorney general, not the secretary, the dog catcher. It's one man only, and that's the president of the United States. And the other reason that this has nothing to do with the case at hand, truly nothing, is that the holding made clear that presidents are entitled to full immunity and all sorts of special protections, more generally speaking, there, when they are acting within what the court referred to as their conclusive and preclusive authority, which means a core Article II commander-in-chief executive function. Joe Biden talking with a ghostwriter about some very personal matters about Beau Biden and so forth there, it may be a sad and tragic tale. Indeed, that's what Special Counsel Robert Hur ultimately said in 2024, I guess it was, when he declined to press charges, but that has nothing to do with core Article II power, that's for sure. So the whole thing, frankly, stinks, and it's just another Hail Mary act of desperation from a man who has run out of his mental faculties and run out of his physical faculties, and frankly, I think needs to throw up Hail Marys at this just to kind of stay relevant in the news at all.
0: Well, and what's odd, well, not odd, but it fits into the entire picture that there are members of the Democrat Party who admitted that when they met with Joe Biden in September of the year he took office, so he came into office January of that year, September, they meet with him, and they walked away from that saying he isn't all there, except they couldn't say that publicly, but they said it afterwards. So they knew that there was a problem, and now Jill Biden is saying she knew there was a problem. You know, when she said, oh, he had a stroke during the debate. Well, okay. Do you know where she took him? You'd say if a family member had a stroke, Josh, you'd take him to the hospital, right? And you say, if he had a stroke, we've got to get right on top of that right away. No, they went to the Waffle House in Atlanta so that he could greet, his supporters. And she said, you did a great job tonight. And she didn't say, despite your stroke. She said, Joe, you did a great job tonight. That's how crazy this is.
1: Yeah, that's precisely right. I remember that clip, frankly, like it was yesterday. I think I played it on my own show at the time because it was just so utterly jaw-dropping. And clearly she's lying, you know, which is why I said that allegedly, she says that she believed he had a stroke. I don't believe a word that comes out of this woman's mouth. I don't believe her, frankly, as far as I can throw her.

0: But she also, Lars, I think was one of the queen plotters of the coup. I mean, she, along with Nancy Pelosi and Barack Obama, I think they were kind of the three horsemen of the Joe Biden Kamala Harris swap that happened just a few weeks after this disastrous performance there. So,
1: yep.
0: She was saying that just for the cameras there at that Waffle House, that infamous interview that you're talking about now that I remember just like it was yesterday. But her thirst for power did not stop there. Continue. And frankly, the only thing that ultimately stopped it, I guess, was the American voters, because she was arguing. I can guarantee that she was arguing against Obama, against Pelosi. There, she was pleading for her man's case there. So she had a few weeks to make that decision as to whether or not he was actually having a stroke. And clearly, she decided that Joe Biden was not having a stroke there. And again, when it comes to this, Robert Hur, special counsel fallout that we're now dealing with now, when it comes to this Joe Biden lawsuit there. Ultimately, these sorts of trials oftentimes end up being the nature of the grand jury, the nature of the trial, the nature of where the case is brought and so forth there. But on the actual legal merits there, I simply do not think that there is any kind of a strong argument here. He's claiming all sorts of immunities and privileges there, but he's not acting in any kind of constitutional authority here. He's really talking about a ghostwriter for a memoir about personal matters there. That is definitely subject to all the normal subpoena process and so forth.
1: Which, by the way, I think he made $8 million from that book. So he wanted to have the cash coming in. And if he was competent to do that long before he became president of the United States for a term, then why wouldn't he want everybody to hear exactly how together he was? That is Josh Hammer. Josh, thanks a lot for the time. Senior counsel for the Article 3 Project. Josh, it's always great to have you on the program. Glad to get you on as well. If you want to sound off to the whole country, it's Honestly Provocative Talk for the United States of America. And your calls are welcome at 866-HEY-LARS. That's 866-439-5277. 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
12: From ABC News, I'm Dave Packer. President Trump meeting with his cabinet today, making it clear he feels no urgency to end the war with Iran, saying Iran wants very much to make a deal, but he's not satisfied with what the Iranians are offering.
13: The primary urgency is that we can't let Iran have a nuclear weapon. But at the same time, we have a tremendous amount of oil, gas, coal. We have tremendous amounts of energy. We're blessed with something very special.
12: The recovery for victims in the deadly factory accident in Washington State continues. Nine people remain unaccounted for after a massive chemical tank holding a highly corrosive liquid imploded and collapsed Tuesday. Washington State Governor Bob Ferguson.
14: We're bracing ourselves for this being the deadliest industrial tragedy in modern Washington State history.
12: Two people are confirmed dead. The former personal assistant to Friend star Matthew Perry is the fifth and final defendant involved in Perry's 2023 death to learn his prison sentence.
15: Outside of court, an attorney for Kenneth Iwamasa said Iwamasa regrets not telling Matthew Perry no when Perry told him to repeatedly inject him with ketamine, including the fatal dose the day Perry died in 2023.
16: Kenny will regret the lack of action for the rest of his life.
15: While prosecutors say Iwamasa was an enabler and a drug supplier, his attorney said Iwamasa could not say no to his boss, the federal judge giving Iwamasa 3 years and 5 months in federal prison for his role in Perry's death. Alex Stone, ABC News, Los Angeles.
12: A new court filing revealing the Trump administration has sent out more than $20 billion in tariff refunds so far.
17: The new filing notes $85 billion in refunds have been accepted so far. And the $20.6 billion represents money reimbursed importers who filed for refunds on the government's online portal. It's unlikely most companies will give money directly back to shoppers.
12: ABC's Chuck Sievertson. Wall Street, the Dow gained 182 points today. 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
12: An officer in California has been reassigned and an independent investigation will be conducted following a violent arrest in Fairfield.
20: Police say the arrest came during an on-campus fight at the high school. They say officers used so-called distraction strikes to get the teen, identified as Maurice Williams, to put his hands behind his back so he could be handcuffed while acting aggressively. Students now staging walkouts and demonstrations, protesting what they claim was excessive force. The teen's family also speaking out.
21: That bothered me to see my grandbaby land there. Getting beat.
20: Police say the officer involved has now been reassigned.
12: ABC's Anna Bata. 8 days after a group of villagers got trapped in a Laos cave, the head of a Thai rescue group reports optimism.
22: Rescuers have announced that 5 of the 7 people trapped inside that cave have been found, and almost miraculously, they're said to be found in good condition. Again, they've been in that cave in total darkness for more than a week.
12: ABC's Maggie Ruley. The typical CEO compensation package rose nearly 6% in 2025 to over $17 million, while median employees at these companies earned $89,744. That's a 4.7% increase year over year. Building the future, the LEGO Foundation committing $97 million to expand international rescue committee programs that use play to help millions of children tap into global conflicts and learn to recover. Dave Packer, ABC News.
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33: Welcome back to the Lars Larson Show. It's a Wednesday. It's my pleasure to be with you, and it's honestly provocative talk for the United States of America. Here's a question you ought to consider. If you still have your kids in K through 12 public schools, meaning the schools run very badly by the government, is free speech in public classrooms only for those on the left? And I'm going to give you an example that will make that case all by itself. Let me get to that in just a moment. First, welcome to the Lars Larson Show. It's a pleasure to take your calls and a pleasure to be with you. If you want to join the best conversation in talk journalism, it's here every day at 866-HEY-LARS. That's 866-439-5277. 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And if you happen to be a naysayer, we love naysayers on this program. For almost 30 years, every naysayer goes straight to the head of the line. You just have to stick around to answer a few questions from me in aid of an objection. Oh, and then there's our X poll. We post a brand new poll question from the news of the day every day. Should every public school classroom in America be required to have cameras? And I know there's a debate about who should have access to those cameras. As far as I'm concerned, the access ought to be universal. Is there anything happening in a public school classroom that should not be visible to every parent, every student, every member of the public who pays taxes into the system? Shouldn't all of the people have access to know what is going on inside those classrooms? And if you tell me, well, there are things happening in those classrooms that should not be exposed to public view, would anybody mind telling me what is it that's happening in a public school classroom that you can't have seen by anybody else in America? And I've heard the arguments about, well, there are perverts out there who want to look at little kids. Okay, the backs of the heads of little kids, 25 kids sitting in a classroom, a teacher teaching up front. Really, that's what's going to draw the perverts in? If the perverts are trying to get pictures of classrooms or of kids, they're likely to go to the outside of schools any day of the week that the schools are in session. But should every public school classroom in America be required to have cameras? I could see all kinds of benefits that I really can't see the downside. So I've answered yes. You can answer any way you like. And today's poll on X, found at Lars Larson Show and on my website at LarsLarson.com, always brought to you by AMAC, the Association of Mature American Citizens. AMAC has the conservative values I believe in, so I joined about a decade ago. You can join too. Just go to amac.us or call 888-262-2006. AMAC is better, better for you and better for America. Let me give you an idea of what's coming up this hour, and then I'll get to your calls. And I've got a couple of things to say about free speech in public school classrooms. Number one, federal investigators are now targeting influencers over alleged ties to Cuba's communist regime. Should Americans who aid hostile communist governments face prosecution? Four young Oklahomans are dead, and the man who killed them no legal right to be in the United States at all should that state's sanctuary policies be blamed. And New York's socialist mayor, he just unveiled a $22 billion public housing dream with mandated $40 an hour construction wages. Will working New Yorkers foot the bill for Mamdani's utopia? Not only that, if you really want to get public housing built, do you really want to build it at the top wage just because it's the prevailing or union wage? Or is it the priority to actually get people into housing? Take a moment to cast a vote in our X poll, and then a shout out to our friends in Fergus Falls, Minnesota, who catch great talk radio all day long on KBRF. That's AM 1250, and you can hear my show there Monday through Friday. You're not going to believe this story, though. This one comes, and I'll credit Fox News. It's out of Colorado. So a 13-year-old kid in middle school was told to go up and give a presentation to the classroom. And he came up with a pro-life slam poem. It was for an assignment. He was given the assignment that my teacher assigned in class to write a slam poem about conflict in the world that we are passionate about. Now, this is a 13-year-old kid at Drake Middle School, part of the Jeffco Public Schools, headquartered in Golden, Colorado. He said in a video that was posted on Tuesday on the Libs of TikTok account, "I chose life." Now, is that a controversial issue? I'd say it qualifies. He said, "I chose that topic because it's important to me and important to my family. In my poem, I met all of the criteria. I got reputable resources, and I included everything I needed in my poem. But when I asked my teacher if I could present it, she told me no. She said because of the offensive material in the poem that they were not going to allow her to present. I pushed back because not only were they presenting a lot of political material, they were presenting it as truth. They brought up issues like race issues. They had LGBTQ rights. They had immigration." The 13-year-old student then claims her teacher initially told her she would not be allowed to remain in the room while her fellow students were presenting their poems. The teacher later changed her mind. Now, what are you teaching the kids? You're teaching the kids in this case. This young lady has a pro-life point of view. It's important to her. It is controversial. It meets the criteria in the assignment. But then you're going to tell her she has no right to present that to her fellow students because it would be too political. Race isn't too political. LGBTQ rights is not too political. What about immigration? All subjects that were presented in the classroom. I think what you're teaching the kids, not just this young lady, but everybody else in the class, is understanding if I bring up something that doesn't fit with the current liberal mindset, then it will not be allowed. Now, that's not First Amendment free speech. That is a government institution, in this case, a school, defining what's free speech is allowed by the government. Remember, that teacher is an employee of the government. That means when she lays down a limitation on free speech, it is the government putting a limitation on the free speech of a 13-year-old American citizen. That is just dead wrong, and I applaud the young lady for standing up for her principles. Hear calls now. If you want to join the best conversation in talk journalism, it's 866-439-5277, and naysayers always go first. Let's go to New Jersey and Bill. Hey, Bill, welcome to the program. What's on your mind?
4: Hi, thanks for taking the call. It's about the Ebola problem over in Africa.
33: In Congo, yep.
4: Right. They're saying there's a 50% kill rate. They had no vaccine. One of the doctors is infected. And even the ones that are already dead is transmitted from fluids, also infects them.
33: Bodily fluids, yep.
4: Right. That doesn't leave much to work with. They can't get in there. And the PPDs are short. Shortage of PPDs.
33: PPEs, the personal protective equipment, that stuff?
4: Yeah, that's it.
33: Well, so
4: they have what, a shortage of those. So
33: what should we do? What should we do about that problem other than protect American interests? That is, don't allow people to fly in and out from that country, at least until they've got it under control. And as I understand it, where it's occurred in Congo, they're saying it's spreading fast enough that they really can't stop it from spilling over the borders. You can imagine that if you lived in Congo and you had the ability to leave and go to a neighboring country, you'd probably do it, wouldn't you?
4: Right. They could transmit it there, too. It's really tough on this one. Can't be a good solution.
33: Although every time Ebola has popped up, and it's popped up a number of times in the recent years, it tends to burn out very, very quickly. The best kind of disease, if you are a disease, is one that doesn't immediately kill the host so it can spread around. Ebola is not that way. As you said, this one appears to have a very, very high kill rate, which means it's probably going to burn out very, very fast. Glad to be with you on a Wednesday. Always glad to take your calls. Coming up, a popular streamer took a Marxist field trip to Cuba on activist money and then spent years telling millions in America that America deserves its downfall. We'll get to that next.

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1: Welcome back to the Lars Larson Show. A popular streamer takes a Marxist field trip to Cuba on activist money and then spends years telling millions of followers in America that America deserves its own downfall. Should bashing your own country come with some consequences? I thought we'd put that question first to Zach Smith, senior legal fellow and manager of the Supreme Court and Appellate Advocacy Program at Heritage. How you doing, Zach?
2: I'm doing well, Lars. Thanks for having me on the show this evening.
1: So what do you I'm glad to have you on the show, as always, but what do you make of this story? Somebody who goes to Cuba, activist, comes back to America, says America deserves it, part of the Blame America crowd. What should we make of that, and should there be a consequence?
2: Well, look, I'm disgusted by his rhetoric. I think the irony shouldn't be lost on anyone that if Hassan Piker or others went to communist Cuba, criticized the Cuban government, I don't think that'd be tolerated very well in that closed communist society.
1: No.
2: But the question here is not whether he is entitled to these horrendous, horrific opinions that he has, but the question is whether he broke U.S. law by providing essentially material aid and support to the communist Cuban government. There are very stringent restrictions in place in U.S. law prohibiting U.S. citizens from doing business with the Cuban government. There are limited exceptions for journalism, humanitarian aid. But in general, the blockade that was put in place, so the restrictions on commerce, travel, those types of things, those have been in place for decades, and based on what we publicly know so far, the Treasury Department has issued subpoenas to see whether Hassan Piker, a Code Pink co-founder, and other leftists who went to Cuba, whether they in fact violated U.S. law by doing so.
1: Well, and in fact, in that case, it means they would have violated it through not their free speech back in the United States, although that's execrable as well, but because they may have helped to supply actual goods to the communist regime when U.S. law and sanctions say that's not allowed.
2: Yeah, that's exactly right. And even if someone were to be there on one of these narrow exceptions as a journalist, a humanitarian, there's still prohibited entities that U.S. citizens can't transact with. And so there are allegations that Hassan Piker and others that they stayed at a hotel owned by the communist Cuban government or an entity directly controlled by the Cuban government, which is prohibited. But look, Lars, let's be clear. The communist Cuban regime has been detrimental to the Cuban people. It has failed. It's been an abject failure in terms of a real-life experiment of whether communism can succeed. Clearly, it cannot. And keep in mind, too, when you view this in light of the recent indictment of Raul Castro and the other co-conspirators who murdered U.S. citizens, I think it's clear the Trump administration is taking a hard line against the communist Cuban government, which is something that should have been done many years ago.
1: Well, look, Hassan Piker and Susan Medea Benjamin can believe whatever they want to believe, but I think the last example I would choose if I was trying to popularize the idea that communism works would be to say, because I usually say, if you want to see how communism works, take a look at Cuba. It's failed miserably there. And why in the world do they see that this is something that deserves our support while condemning one of the most successful, if not the most successful countries on planet Earth, the United States?
2: Well, Lars, I can't put myself in their shoes. It's so unimaginable to me that they would say this is something to emulate or be praised. That's hard to fathom where they're even coming from. But look, I think there are real questions here, whether they violated U.S. law. I think there are real questions here about who exactly is supporting some of their supposed nonprofit activities. And so this is part of a larger conversation that is going on that is starting to happen. I think it's clear that Secretary of State Marco Rubio, the Trump administration, that they are taking a hard look at all the ways that Cuba has been allowed to influence domestic U.S. politics, all the ways that the Cuban government is potentially getting money from U.S. citizens and abroad, and are finally, again, taking steps to enforce the laws that have long been on the books and make it clear that this type of communist regime that harms the Cuban people, that harms U.S. citizens, that is no longer going to be tolerated.
1: I'm talking to Zach Smith from the Heritage Foundation, because, Zach, it seems to me that Donald Trump would like to see communist Cuba reform its behavior. And I think he's even offered that there may be some financial rewards if they were to reform their behavior. And if they did that, wouldn't that generally be good for the rest of the people of Cuba? It doesn't take away their sovereignty or anything like that, but it says, why don't you just straighten up and fly right? The people will be better off. That then leaves Hassan Piker and Susan Medea Benjamin as simply supporters of the ruling class in Cuba, which certainly, right, you know, benefits tremendously from their position at the debt or to the detriment of their own people, don't they? And so that puts them on the wrong side, doesn't it?
2: Well, I would certainly think so. And look, I think this is an important point, Lars, because we saw this. If we go back to the indictment of Raúl Castro and those other communist Cuban regime apparatchiks that were part of that indictment that came down, keep in mind, I think the Trump administration has done a good job of separating the actions of this communist regime there in Cuba, run by the Castro brothers for so many years, and the people of Cuba, making clear that the people of Cuba need and deserve help. But this ruling clique, that the ways they have harmed Cuba, the ways they have targeted Americans, that will not be targeted. I also think that indictment that you saw handed down by the Justice Department late last week sends a very important message. You heard Acting Attorney General Todd Blanche say that the United States will not forget when harm has been done to its citizens, that the U.S. will seek justice where appropriate, no matter how many years have passed. And I think that's a very important message that was sent very clearly with that indictment.
1: I mean, you'd think that given that Raúl Castro is indicted for shooting down these private planes, even though it was 30 years ago, you say, well, it was something wrong. If it was wrong then it's worth going after the people who actually did it. You'd think the left would love that.
2: Well, you would certainly think so. And look, let's be clear. This was a 7-count indictment that was handed down. Essentially, Raúl Castro and others were charged with conspiring to murder U.S. citizens, with actually murdering U.S. citizens. And then, of course, this all stems from the shootdown of two U.S. humanitarian planes that were in international waters. Now, the Castro regime says they were in Cuban waters. I think that's clearly not the case. But look, these are horrendous actions. This is likely the tip of the iceberg of the conduct that Castro and others could be prosecuted for if the U.S. chose to proceed on those charges. And I think it sends a very clear message, as you said, Lars, that this type of lawlessness, this type of harm will not be tolerated, and the U.S. demands justice no matter how many years have passed.
1: Zach, it's always a pleasure. Thanks so much for your time.
2: Of course. Thanks for having me on the show.
1: You bet. That's Zach Smith from the Heritage Foundation. 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
1: Spokane's ICE protest trial. The two big questions jurors must weigh and what's at stake for the defendants. Plus, potentially dangerous conditions on the way triggering a weather alert day. What you need to know tonight on 4 News Now.
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7: ABC News, I'm Dave Packer. During a cabinet meeting today, President Trump making it clear he feels no urgency to end the war with Iran. But when it does end, the president says gas prices will go back to where they were before the war.
8: We had oil, we had gasoline down to a very low number. I think we'll be hitting that number shortly after that whole excursion ends.
7: But for now, the president says he's not satisfied with the deal that the Iranians are offering to end the war. An ongoing recovery for victims of the deadly factory accident in Washington State. Nine people remain unaccounted for after a massive chemical tank holding a highly corrosive liquid imploded and collapsed Tuesday. Two people are confirmed dead. The CDC screening travelers arriving at three U.S. airports from Ebola-infected countries. New York's JFK now added to that list. Secretary of State Marco Rubio insisting no Ebola cases will be allowed into the country, including infected American citizens. This is ABC News.
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10: Hi, it's Chris Crocker in the 4 News Now First Alert Weather Center. For tonight, look for mostly clear skies. It's going to be a warm night, overnight lows staying in the lower 50s. For tomorrow, it's going to be hot and humid the first part of the day. The potential for strong or severe thunderstorms in the afternoon and evening. It's a weather alert day.
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17: Welcome back to the Lars Larson Show. This just came down. There is a case before the U.S. Supreme Court, and it asks a very simple question. Can the state of West Virginia ban so-called transgender girls? That means biological boys who think they're girls. Can they ban them from an athletic competition? Well, the Supreme Court has not yet come down with its decision, but guess what happened? The athlete who's at the center of that Supreme Court case is a person by the name of Becky Pepper Jackson, biological male, who is competing as a female and has just won the girls' state championship in West Virginia. That was before the U.S. Supreme Court could rule on whether or not West Virginia can ban Pepper Jackson. So Becky Pepper Jackson, a biological male competing as a female, could not be banned from it because the U.S. Supreme Court has not yet issued a decision. Now, I want to tell you that the argument is made all the time. I've heard people call in with it, and they say, this would be an argument that somebody like Joy, or one of our regular naysayers, would make. Well, there's really no difference because if you're a transgender woman, meaning a biological male who identifies as a woman but actually is a biological male, there's really no difference between girls and boys. And, of course, logic and practical common sense would tell you otherwise. There is a reason that when I don't golf, but I know enough about golf, there are different places that men and women tee off from. Why? Because men can generally hit the ball farther than women. Now, is that a slam on women? No. God bless the differences between men and women. But let me tell you what just happened in the state championship in West Virginia. So Pepper Jackson, the supposed transgender female who's actually male, was competing for Bridgeport High School in the Class AAA state title. Now, the second place finisher came in at just under 37 feet. You say, that's pretty good. In fact, if you look that up in triple jump, I don't know track and field that well, but in triple jump, 36 feet is considered a very good result for somebody who's doing the triple jump. Almost 1 inch short of 37 feet for the actual female who came in second. Do you know what the winner, the transgender male who competed against the girls, got? 1/4 of an inch short of 39 feet. 2 full feet, 2 3/4 inches longer. Now, that isn't a small difference. I mean, in track and field, on almost all the results, whether you're talking about pole vault, whether you're talking about running the 400 or running the mile or any of these other running events, you're usually talking about fractions of a second. You're usually talking about tiny fractions of an inch of difference. And yet between the first place finisher, a biological male competing as a female against females, and the actual female second place finisher, 2 feet of difference. And I told you, I think we're going to rue the day that we ever allowed transgender athletes to take part. And let me tell you why. Down the line, you're going to have this blip in the results where you're going to say, how well do people do in triple jump? And I think 5 years, 10 years from now, you're going to hear Americans saying, well, a typical result for a young female in high school competing in the triple jump is going to be about 36 feet. It might even come close to 37 feet. And you say, well, I've looked at the records here. Who's this person that came in with a result 2 feet longer than the second place finisher? And you're going to have to put an asterisk there and say, well, that actually is a biological male who we allowed to compete as a female, even though everything that you know about the differences between males and females is you can't have males competing against females. The competition is not equal. In fact, if they allow this kind of nonsense to continue, In other words, if the Supreme Court decides, yep, transgender so-called females can compete against actual females, you're going to have a whole new set of records set. And the only ones who are going to turn out the winners are going to be the biological males who compete as females. And then, of course, in the men's division, they don't have to worry about the girls competing against them. There may be some girls out there who identify as male, but we've only had a couple of those situations where somebody on a college team or a high school team has chosen to compete as a male against males, even though they are female. They usually fail miserably. I think the same thing is going to happen here. Now, about our ex-poll question today. Linda's called in as a naysayer from Nevada. Linda, thanks for listening on KKFT. What's on your mind?
18: Well, I guess I'm a naysayer about having cameras in the classroom.
17: Okay, I want to hear the argument.
18: Well, I think teachers definitely should be monitored. And having a grandson who just, finished public school and totally zoned out during COVID and really hasn't caught up and probably, likely won't.
17: I'm sorry to hear that.
18: That having cameras in the classroom could have a negative effect on the students, not even so much the teacher, the students who might be hesitant to participate in a classroom conversation or a question, thinking, oh, my God, now my mom's going to know I don't know the capital of Peru or whatever. And I think it could be negative towards the students.
17: That's a pretty reasonable argument, except that this, Linda, if I'm going to do something, say that kid's in sports and he knows on the day of the big track meet, we've just been talking about track meets, he's going to be running in front of everybody. Is that an incentive to try to do better?
18: Well, yes, probably, although there would be a certain percentage of students that would feel nervous because of certain people that might be watching from the audience. But I think an athletic performance, because I can speak to that too, since my grandson was on the tennis team until he wasn't allowed to be outside running around without a mask on. So I still hold with my position that I think it would have a chilling effect on students' participation.
17: In a lot of cases, people forget the cameras are even there. I mean, there are experiments that go back a long way where when you put cameras in somebody's home, they're aware of them, and you can tell they're aware of them for a first period of time, and then they begin to just kind of ignore them. They're just part of the scenery. And I wonder, if I were a kid in class, I was more concerned about whether or not the other kids in the class were going to say, Lars, you don't know that, or that was a stupid answer. I'd be more concerned about the 25 kids sitting around me than I would be about a camera where I don't know if anybody's watching it or not. But I really want every parent and every taxpayer to be able to see. So we've spent all this money, the greatest amount of money that any country on earth spends per student per year. What are we actually getting for that? And be able to look at it and say, hey, I don't like this. The parent or the teacher is being political. The teacher is trying to indoctrinate my kids and not teach them math, reading, writing, and science. I want the parents to be able to monitor that. How do we do that otherwise?
18: I'm not sure how we do that. We definitely need to have better control on teachers' unions and curriculum and the courses that are offered in school. There's got to be a way to monitor teachers.
17: Can I give you an example that I'll bet you've run into? Have you ever booked either an airline flight or a hotel room?
18: Oh, sure.
17: Okay, and when you call, they say calls will be recorded for quality assurance. You know what happens then? You may behave differently, the operator on the line may behave differently, and everybody gets a better result. But that's a good naysayer call. Linda, thanks very much. You've got the Lars Larson Show.

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0: Welcome back to the program. It's a pleasure to be with y'all. Get back to your phone calls and emails in a moment. You know,
13: New York City's new socialist or communist mayor, use your own definition. I think he's more of a communist than a socialist. But he now wants to spend $22 billion on housing and force the construction to be done at $40 an hour, which ensures that all their union buddies will benefit. Are working New Yorkers ready to find out what utopia is actually going to cost them? I thought we'd talk to Howard Husick, who is a senior fellow at the American Enterprise Institute and author of the book most recently, The Projects, A New History of Public Housing. Mr. Husick, welcome to the program.
14: Hey, thanks for having me.
13: Does this idea have any merit to it at all?
14: New York's been doing this for forever. You got to know there is so much subsidized housing in New York. We got 178,000 units of public housing. Can you believe that? We still got that much.
13: It's crazy.
14: But we got hundreds of thousands of other subsidized units. That's why we always have a housing crisis, because we spend so much. Anybody who gets a good deal just stays put. They never give it up. They're always looking for the next good deal. So our whole housing market is so distorted that, in contrast to, say, Austin, Texas, or Houston, Texas, or normal places in America, we always have a housing crisis. And so grifters like Mamdani can take advantage of it, and he is.
13: Okay, and that's what he's going to do. This will generate lots and lots of union jobs, but is it actually going to generate any new housing?
14: Well, look, if you put a lot of money into something and you prop up the market and you bribe builders to build, well, yeah, you can probably build some. But here's the other thing that's happening. In the meantime,

0: prop up the market and you bribe builders to build, well, yeah, you can probably build some. But here's the other thing that's happening. In the meantime, he's killing all the housing that we have.
1: Yep.
0: We have in New York something called rent stabilization.
1: Oh, yeah.
0: Okay, that means they set the prices on your apartments. Keep it really stable. There are 960,000 apartments that the government sets the rent on. Can you believe that?
1: A million apartments? Holy
0: cow. On apartments.
1: Oh. Well, and I guess I remember hearing about some experience, Mr. Husick, experiments, where they would go into a public housing, which usually conjures up the ugliest view. I mean, if you just mention the phrase public housing, people say, oh, the projects, drug dealing, violence, you know, terrible place to live. But when they went in and actually said to some of the tenants, hey, we can allow you to buy this unit of housing. You're no longer just, you know, living here for free, but we'll allow you to buy it under some favorable terms. They found when people actually owned their housing and they perceived it as, this is my apartment, then all of a sudden they started caring what the environment immediately around their apartment was like. Do you think that kind of thing could actually help fix this problem instead of just building more public housing?
0: Well, it might be nice, but here's the problem. The stuff is in such bad shape, I can't even begin to tell you how bad a shape it is.
1: Yeah.
0: It's got mold, it's got leaks, it's got roofs that are falling in. It's so bad that the city maintains a website called Public Housing Service Interruptions. They have to update it every day. There's so many elevators are out. So many old ladies have to walk up 10 flights to get their apartments. You know, maybe when it was new it would have been a good idea, but it's 50, 60, 70 years old. What they're doing now is they're squeezing the private owners to make them go public. So if you have one of these rent-regulated apartments, this Mr. Mamdani, he's going to freeze your rent. That's his signature goal, freeze the rent. That means your property taxes go up, your insurance costs go up, the tenants may not even pay. It's really hard to evict them. And so all these guys are losing their apartments, and he's going to get ready to swoop in and have the city take over.
1: Yeah, because then what the city will do is go to the private owner and say, look, you aren't maintaining this, you can't afford it. And the private owner will say, here, take the keys, see you later, and walk away. Because do they have any other choice?
0: It happened before in New York in the 70s. It happened. People walked away. A lot of people know the famous phrase, the Bronx is burning, during the World Series. That's because so many landlords were losing their shirts, and they resorted to arson. They were forced into a corner. He's doing the same thing again, except he wants to have so-called community groups take over the apartments.
1: Well, except Mr. Husick, let me ask you about something, because I look at this from a distance. I'm 3,000 miles away on the West Coast, of the left coast, as we like to call it, because there are a lot of lefties out here. But but one of the things I understand is the Bronx is full of a bunch of buildings that literally aren't even being used right now. They could be apartments, they could be condos, they could be co-ops, but anybody who approaches that idea and says, I'll come in, pour some money into this building, and I'll rent it at the market rate, except you won't be able to rent it at the market rate. Is that the case?
0: That is utterly correct, and it's even worse than that. So you got all these units that people own, they would like to rent them out, but they're not up to code because they haven't been allowed to get rent increases to fix them up. And so what did they decide to do? We now have 50,000 vacant apartments. He wants to build 200,000. He's forced 50,000 people to keep their apartments off the market entirely.
1: Let me ask you something, Mr. Husick. Is this guy so far gone to communism that he isn't willing to try this experiment, which would be to say, let's take a section of the Bronx, some of these bombed out buildings that nobody wants to touch. City doesn't want it. The private folks don't want it. And say, we'll allow, in much the same way you might have an enterprise zone, we'll allow private owners to come in, fix up the buildings, and then rent them at market rents. And if they did that, you'd still have all these other millions of units of public housing, but you'd have some that was being rented at market. Wouldn't you imagine that if you allowed at least a critical mass of private sector apartments, that they would rent very quickly and they'd be very attractive, and very soon people would look at them and say, well, why can't we get the other parts of the Bronx fixed up or the other parts of Brooklyn fixed up? That would work. But is he so far gone he's not willing to consider a free market solution like that?
0: That would be

0: the planet Krypton from him. I mean, it's a suggestion that not only would he reject that suggestion, he wouldn't even understand it.
1: So this guy is a rich guy who grew up rich, and he can't understand the idea that if you've got a bombed out building and nobody's able to use it now, then what's the harm of allowing a free enterprise capitalist approach in that one little postage stamp?
0: It's even worse than that. When they build these new buildings, here's how they do it. They say, okay, you're going to have 200 units. You can have 150 market rate units, but you got to have 50 that are set aside for low income. And so that means what happens? Even the market rate units, it forces the price up because they got to cover the cost of the ones that they're not allowed to charge the market rate on. So they are against market rate housing. It's not that they're not willing to try it. They're actively against it.
1: Is it still the case that there's some fairly affluent people who live in rent-controlled apartments? I remember the example years ago of Alistair Cook, but go ahead.
0: Absolutely. There's no provision, no condition that requires you to show your income in order to get one of these below-market rate rent-stabilized apartments. And guess what? If you're one of the owners of these buildings, who are you going to rent to? I'm only going to get $1,000, let's say. Am I going to rent to the single mother who has very little income? No, I'm going to rent to somebody who has lots of money because at least I'm going to get paid what I'm going to get.
1: Absolutely. Howard Husick, he is a senior fellow at American Enterprise, the author of The Projects, A New History of Public Housing. Mr. Husick, thank you very much.
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4: Chief Gary didn't fight, and he didn't go to the Spokane Reservation in Wellpinit either. He settled on a piece of land near what is now called Hilliard.
5: These are where our ancestors were buried, where we lived. He wasn't about to be moved to the reservation.
4: He became an outcast to both his people and the settlers who'd come to build a new town. Dr. David Biney, author of Whodunit, The Continuing Case of Spokane Gary, says what happened next was no accident.
6: I uncovered a report of fraud that was filed by a U.S. special investigator. So that pretty much got dismissed. It actually said that Gary should have gotten his land, that it was stolen.
4: The land of his forefathers gone, his own 15-acre farm stolen.
3: Hear more about Chief Spokane Gary during another KXLY Brand's America 250 moment, brought to you by Fred's Appliance.
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10: From ABC News, I'm Dave Packard. New airstrikes on Iran. A U.S. official says a military site was targeted that was believed to pose a threat to U.S. forces and commercial maritime traffic in the Strait of Hormuz. This after Iran state media says the country sent their terms for a peace deal to the U.S. that would keep Iran in control of the strait. At a cabinet meeting today,
11: President Trump pushed back on Iran, claiming it would control traffic in the Strait of Hormuz, saying Wednesday,
12: international waters, nobody's going to control it. We're going to watch over it. We'll watch over it, but nobody's going to control it.
11: Iranian state media reported on a draft of a deal between the U.S. and Iran that would give Iran control over the strait in coordination with Oman, the president later threatening that regional ally.
12: Oman will behave just like everybody else, so we'll have to blow them up. They understand that. They'll be fine.
11: Karen Travers, ABC News, The White House.
10: Right now at Delhi.